0: In airports, the group has been trying to disrupt shipping through the Red Sea. That's a crucial route for Saudi Arabian oil. 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

0: as China. Now, it's not going to happen 10 years from now, not someday. It is happening right now. And it's a war over artificial intelligence. It's a war over literally microchips. 3, 2, 1. It's literally a war over microchips. It's a war over data centers. And it's also a war over electricity. And also, really, it's a war over computing power and who controls what comes out of all of the things that I just listed. Now, this is a war about the future and how people perceive this country, also China, and the rest of the world. It's the most important technology of the 21st century. And yeah, we're talking about AI. Now, Donald Trump understands exactly what's happening right now. And he's furious about the growing movement to put the brakes on American artificial intelligence. Donald Trump lashed out on Monday, as he should, at what he called a sick conspiracy against AI data and data centers. And then he gave America the line that should define this entire debate. Whoever wins AI wins. Donald Trump is right. This is the new arms race, except instead of counting nuclear missiles, you're counting GPUs. Instead of asking who has more aircraft carriers, we're asking who has more computing power, who has the best chips, who has the biggest data centers, and who has enough electricity to power them, who also has the best models, who has the best scientists, and who has the guts to keep building instead of stopping. Because here's what absolutely drives me crazy about this debate. China wants desperately to beat us. China understands that AI dominance means economic dominance as well. It means military advantages. It means intelligence advantages. It means cyber advantages. It means robotics, manufacturing, medicine, weapon systems, even outer space, finance, scientific discovery, you name it. And China understands this better than all of us in America right now. And that is the reason why Donald Trump keeps sounding the alarm. Now, there's a lot of people saying in the U.S., maybe we should be slowing down. In fact, many states have already slammed on the brakes to AI data centers. And my response is, are you kidding me? Imagine saying that during the space race. Hey, the Soviets are trying to get to the moon. Maybe America should, you know, slow down. Imagine saying it during the nuclear arms race. Maybe we shouldn't develop this technology so quickly. That would be insane. You don't win a race by stopping to make your opponent feel comfortable. And here's where this story gets even more disturbing. We now have documented evidence that China-linked actors have attempted to manipulate the American conversation surrounding artificial intelligence and data centers specifically. OpenAI disclosed a China-linked influence operation it called Data Center Bandwagon. That's the exact name. Now, the accounts likely originating in China were then using, this isn't a joke, artificial intelligence to create English language social media content criticizing American AI infrastructure. Some prompts were written in simplified Chinese, but the content was designed to look American. Now, think about how unbelievable that is. China-linked operators were using American AI to create propaganda attacking American AI infrastructure. Now, what were they saying in this propaganda, and why was it so effective? Let me just go through some of the highlights for you so you understand. First off, they were telling Americans that your electricity bills are going to go up drastically, and that if your electricity bill has gone up in the last several years, it's all because of AI data centers. By the way, the majority of Americans do not live anywhere close to an AI data center. They also wanted you to understand this, that big tech is getting rich and they're doing it off the backs of you and your grid. They then would tell you that the data centers are destroying your communities. And then they would say your electrical grid's going to go down so you won't have electricity. Now, take every legitimate concern surrounding this technology and then pour gasoline on it. And that is how modern information warfare works. And China was using AI to do exactly that. You don't have to necessarily invent the disagreement. You just find an existing disagreement and make Americans angrier at one another over it. Now, I want to be crystal clear about this. If you don't want a giant data center next to your house, that doesn't make you, by the way, a Chinese agent. If you're concerned about your electricity bill, you're not working for Beijing. Americans should absolutely demand transparency about electricity prices, as well as water usage, or as well as tax incentives, as well as infrastructure questions. That, by the way, is called democracy. But when a foreign adversary, China, secretly inserts itself into that conversation while pretending to be Americans, and that's what they did, that's something entirely different. And then X also came out and uncovered something else. And another enormous suspected Chinese bot operation involving more than 200,000 different accounts online. A smaller group of those accounts were posting content capable of manipulating the American debate over AI infrastructure and energy. So now you got to ask yourself this question. Why does China care what Americans think about American data centers? Like, seriously, why? Well, let me answer that question. Because China understands the equation. No electricity means no data centers. No data center means fewer chips. Fewer chips means less computing power. And less computing power means slower AI. And slower American AI means one thing. China wins. Yeah, that's what it means. And if you want proof of just how enormous the economic consequences of slowing AI could be, just look at what happened in the stock market yesterday. The Wall Street Journal says AI chip stocks got absolutely hammered. NVIDIA fell 3.4%. This is NVIDIA we're talking about, one of the most important companies in the world. The company manufacturing the chips had become the backbone of AI and the revolution. Marvel, Intel, Micron, and SanDisk were also down around 6%. Broadcom fell roughly 4.5%. And this wasn't just happening in America. ASML fell roughly 6%. ASM International around 10%. And BE Semiconductor more than 8%. South Korea's SK Hynix dropped 6.4%. Samsung, a brand we all know, fell more than 4%. Japan's Kioxia dropped more than 6%. SoftBank, one of OpenAI's biggest investors, also got crushed, falling roughly 11%. And here's one of the most revealing numbers of all. Siemens Energy fell more than 8%. Now, why does an energy equipment company get hammered because people are talking about slowing artificial intelligence? That's the question we all should ask. I'll explain it, because AI isn't just about software anymore. AI is an industrial revolution. You want artificial intelligence? Then you need chips. And if you want chips, you need semiconductor factories. 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Then you need data centers. And if you want data centers, you need enormous amounts of electricity. 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You need nuclear power. You need turbines. You need transmission. You need cooling. You need construction. You also need things like steel. 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Now, this isn't some Silicon Valley toy. 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All right, I want to get some of your phone calls in here on this as well. 1-800-474-9732. 1-800-474-9732. 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We'll get your phone calls and hear your reaction to all of this. Quick break. Ben Ferguson Show. More after this.
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0: Welcome back. It is the Ben Ferguson Show. It's nice to have you with us. Now, today's stock market reaction gives you a glimpse of what happens when you slow down. And we're seriously discussing whether we should voluntarily slam on the brakes. I would say no. You need to build the damn data centers. You need to build the power plants. You need to build the semiconductor fabrications. You need to build the transmission. You need to build the nuclear reactors. You need to produce more natural gas. You need to train all these engineers, train the electricians, train the welders. And then ultimately, what are we trying to do? Build an infrastructure. This is what you need to make America the undisputed AI superpower of the world. Because I can tell you who isn't going to apologize for building their infrastructure, and that is communist China. Beijing, they're not debating this. They're not sitting around saying, we'd really like to dominate artificial intelligence, but we're worried somebody might complain at the zoning meeting. That's not how things work in China. They're building and they're investing and they're planning and they're stealing technology when they can get away with it. And they're recruiting the scientists and they're developing the chips and they're building energy infrastructure and they're trying to become technologically independent from the United States of America. Meanwhile, in America, well, we're all sitting here and we're saying, no, let's have a conversation. And I'm fine with that. But why would we tie our hands behind our own backs and let China win? Now, today's stock market reaction gives you a glimpse of what happens when you slow down. The Wall Street Journal, by the way, reports that investors immediately started pricing in the real possibility that slowing advanced AI development in America could eventually slow the enormous capital spending boom surrounding artificial intelligence. Now, the logic here, by the way, is not complicated. Slower AI development, that means potentially fewer data centers, and fewer memory chips are needed. Then you need less semiconductor equipment. Then you need less electricity infrastructure. Then you need less construction, meaning you need less American jobs, which means you have less investment. Now, you step back and you look at this. This would mean American workers get hurt. And worse than that, you have less American technological power than we otherwise would have had before. Now, one analyst described today's market reaction as, quote, just a small taste of what the end of the AI spending boom could look like. A small taste. That's their quote. And here's the point everybody needs to understand. China doesn't necessarily have to beat America. America can beat itself. And that's the biggest danger here. China doesn't have to invest or invent a better chip tomorrow if Americans make it impossible to build the facilities that use our chips right now. China, by the way, doesn't have to destroy NVIDIA if American politicians regulate its customers into paralysis. China doesn't have to shut down our data centers if America shuts down our data centers ourselves. You get the theme here, right? China doesn't have to defeat America energy infrastructure if we refuse to build enough energy for us to win or even compete. In essence, all Beijing really has to do is keep moving while America stops moving. And that's why this debate matters. Now, I'm unapologetically pro-American AI because I know what happens if China wins. They control AI. They control how our kids use it. They control what data comes out. They control everything. I want the world's best artificial intelligence developed in the United States of America. And I want American companies leading it. I want American workers building it. I want American universities producing the scientists. I want American semiconductor companies making those chips. And I want American energy powering these data centers. And I want American values involved in all of it, not Chinese Communist Party values, shaping the technological architecture the rest of the world literally will be using 24/7. That's what I don't want. So what is China doing now? Well, they're saying we just need America to slow down so that we can dominate AI. And that's the part the slowdown crowd never, well, understands or has to adequately answer the question. Look, let's be clear. China isn't shutting down its research laboratories because we decide advanced AI is, well, you know, quote unquote, too dangerous. The technology is here. It's going to be here. The race, and this is a AI arms race, has already started. It will not end. America, we have basically two choices. We either lead on AI or we surrender. Now, should we have safeguards? Yes. Should companies be accountable if they break American law? Of course. And should communities make sure a trillion-dollar technology company isn't forcing grandma's electricity bill through the roof? Absolutely. Should companies pay their fair share for infrastructure? Yes. And should we protect America's electrical grid that's already, by the way, gotten way too old and is way too vulnerable? Of course. But there's an enormous difference between smart rules and strangling an American industry before we've even won the race. And here's another part of this that drives me also crazy. there are a lot of people talking about data centers as though they're just giant warehouses making billionaires richer. That couldn't be further from the truth. Those buildings are becoming part of America's national security infrastructure right now. 20 years ago, people talked about oil refineries and pipelines as, quote, strategic infrastructure. Today, computing capabilities and capacity, that belongs in the same conversation because being able to compute is literally power. And the country controlling the most advanced computing power is going to possess advantages that we, by the way, as human beings, may not fully understand yet. Imagine AI accelerating the development of new weapons or new medicines or new cures for diseases, new materials, maybe even cyber defenses, cyber attacks, drone technology, autonomous military systems, intelligence analysis, satellite technology, nuclear research. Now answer me one question. Do you want those breakthroughs happening first in Houston or Austin or Silicon Valley or Phoenix or Pittsburgh or New York? Or do you want that happening in Beijing or Shanghai? I know the answer for me is I want it happening in America every time. And that's why the China-linked influence operation should be a giant flashing red warning. I'm not saying China created American opposition to AI. It didn't. I'm not saying every AI critic is somehow helping communist China. They're not. I'm saying China has an obvious strategic interest in exploiting our nervousness, our divisions, and making sure that America slows down. That is what they're trying to do with their bots and their misinformation campaigns. And we have the evidence that these China-linked actors have already started to do exactly that in online debates surrounding American AI infrastructure. So when you see anonymous accounts suddenly telling you that building the infrastructure necessary for AI dominance is some terrible national catastrophe, you have every right to ask this question. Number one, who's behind that account or that opinion? I'm going to say that again. Who's behind it? Then the second question should be, okay, who's amplifying it? And who benefits if America stops building? Because I'll tell you one country that benefits enormously more than any other country out there, that is literally communist China. So this is an AI Cold War, and we better start treating it that way. We've spent decades making the mistake of becoming dependent on China for manufacturing, and we know how that ended during COVID. We watched American factories leave, shut down. We watched supply chains move overseas, and we know what happened again during COVID. We watched China dominate industries that America once led, where now we don't even know how to do it anymore. We can't make that same mistake with AI. America, it's time that not only we invest in technology to drive this revolution, but we have to make sure it stays in America. We got to make sure American engineers are designing those chips, that American investors are the ones that are investing in these jobs. We have to make sure we unleash American energy to protect this infrastructure. We got to build the data centers. We got to build the chips. We got to build the grid. We got to build all of it. Because while we're having this debate, China is already moving forward. Let's also be clear. America invented AI, and China is now trying to win it. And Donald Trump, by the way, his warning couldn't be clearer. Whoever wins, AI wins. He's right. China knows it. Wall Street knows it. Silicon Valley knows it. And America better figure it out very quickly because there is no trophy for second place in this AI Cold War race. There's no participation ribbon waiting for us. There is economic power. This is military power. This is national security. This is literally the future. And if you don't build it here, it's going to China. If you don't power it here, it's going to China. If you don't invent it here, it's going to China. If you don't protect it here, China will own it. And that's why Donald Trump said we must win. Quick break. Ben Ferguson Show. More after this.
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6: 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So if you're trying to decide who you're going to vote for in the midterm elections, if you're going to pick a party to go with, just know Iran, they have decided who they want you to vote for. Iran has now published a massive letter urging U.S. voters to punish Donald Trump in the midterm elections. Iran's Islamic Revolutionary Guard put out a 25-page letter addressed to Americans urging you to oppose President Donald Trump during the upcoming midterms. The IRGC, which has repeatedly tried to sway the November 3rd U.S. elections, claimed that President Trump and his support of Israel were actually the cause of the war, and they urged voters in America to reject both in the voting booth, saying this: America's national security and the lives of its service members are entrusted to someone who is not only an inveterate liar, but is also an insanely avaricious man whose only motivation in life is the accumulation of greater wealth. That is what the IRGC spokesman said in the regime's latest attack on President Trump. Now, the letter also accuses President Trump of concealing the peaceful nature, quote unquote, of Iran's nuclear program. This is not a joke, by the way. This is actually in their letter. Despite, they say, allegations from the International Atomic Energy Agency watchdog that Tehran was enriching its uranium beyond what was needed for a power plant. We all know that. But hey, you know, let's go back to the propaganda. Now, the U.S. and Israel have defended the war with Iran primarily as a means to prevent the Islamic Republic from obtaining a nuclear weapon. The IRGC also lashed out against the U.S. government in general, designating the security force as a terrorist group, claiming that there was not, quote, a single verifiable instance where the IRGC has committed an act of violence against civilians. By the way, that's like pathological lying 101, and we'll deal with that in a moment. Now, all of this comes as the regime stands accused of killing between 7 to 30,000 protesters in January during that brutal crackdown on dissidents, which the regime, of course, defended by claiming the violence was instigated by foreign actors. So somehow this is America's fault. Not a joke again. The letter, again, it was more than two dozen pages, went on to claim that the war was decimating the U.S. economy due to high fuel prices caused by the fighting in the Middle East. Quote, the U.S. economy is on the precip of collapse. I didn't know that. Diaz, did you know that? I love asking my producer. Did you know that America's economy is on the verge of collapse? I didn't know that. Man, I'm glad the IRGC put out this letter. Otherwise, we would have really been shocked when this happens. Back to the letter. And yet he keeps on telling Americans, referring to Trump, that the economy is booming and that the prices will soon start to come down, the letter states. Quote, this is perhaps his biggest lie. It said of the president, soon. The dam will break and the economy will implode, causing, unfortunately, great pain for Americans for many, many years. The IRGC, by the way, has long maintained that it can cause enough economic harm on the U.S. to force it to concede, while also enduring massive economic strains under the Trump's Operation Economic Outcast. Iran is currently experiencing a trade freefall under the U.S. blockade, with its currency, the rial, plummeting to historic lows this week. The man in charge of the IRGC also tried to refute the claims that Iran had lost control of the Strait of Hormuz, where oil is flowing at about half of what it was before the war began, saying this, the fact that the Americans might manage, at great expense, considerable trouble and high risk to sneak a small vessel through the Strait of Hormuz under cover of darkness to export, say, 100 to 200 barrels of oil does not mean the strait is open, the IRGC claimed. Just to put in perspective, more than 7 million barrels are flowing out of the Strait of Hormuz a day, with the Persian Gulf's total crude exports now at 72% of pre-war levels, according to the maritime trackers that are watching the actual Strait of Hormuz. So again, a little bit different. They say it's 100 to 200 barrels of oil going through an itty-bitty little ship in the middle of the night, under the cover of darkness, when the reality is you have more than 7 million barrels a day flowing through the strait. Now, you go back through all of this right now, and this goes back to the propaganda. They, and I'm referring to Iran, they've understood something pretty clearly. They believe that they can totally wait out the president of the United States of America, Donald Trump. They don't care that their people are suffering. They don't care that people are in their own country are like they have no money. And even if they have a ton of money, it's worthless on the marketplace right now. They don't care as long as they're not suffering. And the guys at the top are not suffering. Let's be clear about that. They're not suffering. It is the real citizens of Iran that are suffering. Now, they believe that they are able to hold out longer than America is for political purposes. Now, this is the reason why I said a deal would probably not get done before the midterms, because if you look at the IRGC's letter, they're making it pretty clear. We're willing to destroy our own country and make people suffer in our own country at the highest levels before we give in to President Trump in a deal, because we think the midterms we can hit back and hurt the president. Now, there's also an interesting part of this as well that is the second part, and that's the politics. If you're a undecided voter and you think about what I just said, do you really want to be voting for a party that a terrorist organization is telling you to vote for? I do believe that is a fair question that should be asked. There's a lot of people, I think, that would probably look at this and they would say to themselves, hey, I don't want to be on the same side as a terrorist organization and who they want. Now, the economy in Iran is beyond what I would describe as a disaster right now. Their currency is the lowest level in our lifetime. Their economic inflation issues are just massive. I mean, absolutely ginormous. It is really, really, really, really bad right now. That's the second part of this that people need to understand. And so when you actually look at it now for what it is, it's bad right now. They know it's bad. And what they're betting on is that somehow President Trump's going to lose the House, maybe the Senate, right? That's their goal. And then they have leverage because War Powers Act and Democrats will go against the president, which will actually help out the IRGC, a terrorist organization, and for them to then basically get their oil moving again. Now, look, the biggest threat to the IRGC right now is the oil that has stopped flowing. I'm going to say that again. The biggest threat to the IRGC, to the terrorists who are running right now, Iran, is the oil that stops flowing. Because then they run out of money. And when they run out of money, they can't pay people. When they can't pay their mobsters, their military, their lynchmen, whatever you want to call them, that is when they're in serious, serious, serious, serious, serious, serious trouble. And they understand that right now. So if you take a step back and you just stop with the rhetoric and what's being said and you look at the reality of what is being said, what they're saying now is they're saying, hey, we're going to make it to Election Day and then we'll probably do a deal with the president. But until then, heads up, don't vote for Donald Trump. Vote against Donald Trump because that will hurt Donald Trump. And somehow Donald Trump's the worst person in the world. And you should hate Donald Trump. And we are the IRGC, a terrorist organization, telling you that you should hate Donald Trump. You really, by the way, can't make this up. Like the level of the craziness, the level of the insanity, the level at which there is this just pure anger and disdain and hatred for America from a terrorist organization is honestly pretty impressive. And I go back to the core here. If you're an American voter, do you really want to be voting for the same party that a terrorist organization is telling you to vote for? I don't. This is a 25-page letter. It is a letter. It is a love level to terrorism and a hate level. That's maybe the best way I can describe it. It is a hate letter to freedom, democracy, and to President Donald Trump. That's what it is, folks. I don't know any other way to put it. That is what this is. So I am telling you right now, if you haven't thought about voting in this midterm, you really should. And if you haven't thought about the politics of what it looks like to vote for or against certain things, well, now you know. You can side with freedom and democracy, or you can side with the side of the IRGC of a terrorist organization who is telling you, please, whatever you do, vote against Donald Trump. Just vote against Donald Trump at all costs. And if you do that, you'll be so happy because you'll be on the side of the terrorists. That's the closing argument from Iran right now. We, Iran, endorse all the Democratic candidates, all the Marxists, all the socialists, all the communist candidates, the Democratic Socialists of America. We're on their side. Just don't vote for Donald Trump. That's what this election is going to come down to. When they tell you how crazy they are and who their supporters are, believe them, because now they have the IRGC, a terrorist organization, begging Americans to vote against Trump's agenda. 1-800-474-9732. 1-800-474-9732. 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I'll get your thoughts, your phone calls in here and see what you think about all of this. 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
6: 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Grab it wherever you get your podcasts there. So you don't have to speculate any longer about what Democrats are planning if they get back control of the House or the Senate. There is something very significant that's happening in Washington right now, and it's all about organizing. President Trump's opponents, they are planning what they describe as a post-Trump America. Now, not simply about thinking about who might replace him or what policies a future Democratic president might pursue. That's what normal, sane people would be talking about. No. This is totally different. They're wanting to rewrite the rules surrounding presidential power, we're now being told, and then reverse some of the institutional changes Trump has made during his second term. Now, I want to be clear. What I'm saying to you right now is not speculation. The Washington Post is now reporting, yeah, the liberal Washington Post, that Democratic lawmakers, former government officials, lawyers, ethic experts, and outside organizations are actively developing proposals right now. The headline says it plainly. Trump's opponents are planning efforts to reverse his changes to the presidency. Now, according to the Washington Post, Democrats are drafting what they describe as legislation. And that legislation is aimed at restricting presidential emergency powers. Democratic lawyers are discussing ways to insulate the Justice Department from presidential influence. And they say there are proposals involving presidential ethics and conflicts of interest. Then they say protections for federal employees and even legislation governing renovations to the White House, because they're still obsessed with the president making the White House nicer than it is now with the presidential ballroom. Jamie Raskin, the radical top Democrat in the House Judiciary Committee, he has described over the weekend what he believes will be required in remarkable terms, saying, quote, "We have a massive reconstruction task ahead of us." And he says this isn't something that gets accomplished overnight. He says it could take years or decades. Raskin says Democrats will have to go department by department, subject by subject, to determine what should be preserved and what should be recreated. In other words, they want to totally tear down our government and the way that it works. Now, I want you to just think about what that tells you right now. This isn't a debate about one Trump policy, okay? What they're saying is this is now a debate about the structure and the power of the presidency itself. And they're saying when we don't have it, right, when Democrats are not in charge of the presidency, then we believe that we should be able to strip the president of his job, of his duty, of his powers, so that if he's doing anything that we don't like, then we can, well, just kill it and it won't happen. This is no longer a debate about, again, policies. This is about power and control. Now, what's also interesting is the pre-planning here, all right? Democrats aren't waiting until Trump leaves office to start their planning. One major target, by this way, is the president's use of emergency powers, they said, and they're saying this publicly. Trump has declared roughly a dozen emergencies during his second term and used emergency authority to get things done in areas ranging from tariffs to immigration enforcement, National Guard deployments, and they say, no, we're getting rid of that. You've got a couple Democratic representatives, Del Bene and Don Byers, they've now introduced legislation they say that would prevent presidents from imposing tariffs through national emergency authority without congressional approval. Therefore, it would take away the president's ability to leverage tariffs on other countries. Raskin has drafted also other legislation already. One proposal, he says, would prohibit a president from accepting payments from foreign governments without congressional consent. Another, he said, would require public review before major White House renovations. Another proposal, they say, would restrict the president's ability to enter financial settlements with his own government. And then there's Rahm Emanuel. You remember the former Chicago mayor who used to be the mastermind behind Barack Obama? He released what he described as this, and this is not a joke, an ethics package covering all three branches of government. That's the guy that wants to be president one day, by the way. His proposal would ban stock trading and prediction market betting, require officials worth more than $1 million to use blind trusts and prohibit acceptance of foreign gifts as well. Then there's Senator Chris Murphy. He's introduced something called the No Political Enemies Act. That should be fun. He says it's, quote, designed to prohibit executive branch officials from punishing people or organizations because of protected speech. Wow, isn't that what they did?

0: that hiring and dismissal decisions to be based on merit and due process. I've got more on this coming up on the Ben Ferguson Show, plus your phone calls. 1-800-474-9732. 1-800-474-9732. Ben Ferguson Show, much more coming up.
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5: Isaias is still deadly. I'm Carmen Roberts, Fox News. The storm that killed four people in Florida and Alabama as it roared ashore Friday night today claimed a fifth life. Officials in western South Carolina say a tree crashed into a home, killing a 67-year-old man. The storm's remnants have been pouring rain on the Northeast and Mid-Atlantic throughout the day.
6: The effects, of course, being felt in the Mid-Atlantic and the Northeast. We've had a confirmed tornado on the ground earlier this morning in the Carolinas, and we still have 50 days left in hurricanes season, and by the end of next week, we could see a little bit of tropical trouble once again brewing in the Gulf.
5: Fox Weather's Michael Estime in Gulf Shores, Alabama.
6: Talking hundreds of trees down, power lines littering the Gulf Coast states. It is going to take days for cleanup crews to restore things back to normal.
5: About 300,000 customers still without power in the south. Meantime, Hurricane Simon, a powerful Category 4 storm, is battering Mexico's Pacific coast, threatening catastrophic damage. A Saudi airport passenger terminal is struck again one day after a Houthi attack killed 12, including an American. Today's attack killed one person. Fox's Trey Yingst is in Tel Aviv.
7: A very significant attack targeting the King Khaled International Airport in Riyadh. At least one ballistic missile slammed into Terminal 3 as it was packed with passengers. First responders rushing to the scene in ambulances and helicopters, evacuating many of the hundreds who were injured. This was the second such attack in just 48 hours and does raise questions about if the United States could come to the defense of Saudi Arabia and launch a new round of strikes against this Iranian proxy group.
5: And President Trump says he is weighing whether the U.S. will join the Saudis in retaliating against the Iranian-backed Houthi rebels in Yemen. 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

0: phone from calls Premier and you'll get your reaction to America, this 25-page letter from the Islamic Revolutionary Guard, the IRGC, telling Americans to vote against Donald Trump and vote for the Democratic candidate. It's so nice to have you with us. And if you just joined us, we've got a lot to be talking about tonight. If a terrorist organization is telling you to vote for the other side...
1: What do you think that says to American voters? It is going to shock you.
0: 1-800-474-9732.
1: This number that I'm about to give you is maybe one of the most concerning numbers that I've ever seen.
0: When it comes I also want to get back to this other story we were talking about a moment ago, and that is how Democrats are planning their attack on Donald Trump's presidency.
1: There is a new number.
0: His presidential powers.
1: That should...
0: Let me just talk
1: not
0: a little
1: only,
0: bit more
1: I think,
0: about that.
1: Shock every
0: and we're going to go back to the federal workforce.
1: But it's a number.
0: Trump has spent much of his presidency trying to make the executive branch more responsive to the elected president.
1: And it is about the fact
0: and reducing
1: that the left
0: or restructuring
1: has now been able
0: parts of the federal bureaucracy.
1: He ran on this, by the way.
0: It makes
1: as a way
0: sense
1: to a means
0: this
1: when
0: is
1: they
0: what
1: don't
0: he's
1: do
0: doing.
1: It.
0: Way. The left is furious because they controlled the bureaucracy for decades and they've lost control. And so what do they want to do? They
1: say the director of the Chicago
0: Project
1: on security
0: and threats. They want stronger protection for
1: federal workers,
0: basically where they're unionized in a sense. So you can't fire anybody even if you really want to.
1: Specifically towards political violence.
0: Now, the Partnership for Public Service has also developed what they say is proposals that would make it
1: now,
0: much harder.
1: Now, PAP says the newest survey
0: for future presidents
1: to conduct large-scale firing.
0: Disturbing
1: and
0: results.
1: And would strengthen requirements that hiring and dismissal
0: decisions
1: be based on,
0: quote,
1: merit and due process.
0: And
1: in other words,
0: why
1: if you hire a bunch of socialist, communist, Marxists, and another party comes in,
0: 25%
1: and the American
0: people
1: say we don't want
0: this,
1: they want
0: to
1: make it nearly impossible for you
0: being president
1: to go fire the communists, the Marxists, the socialists, the activist employees.
0: 25% of
1: that's what they want you to have no chance
0: support.
1: They want to say, no, you can't do that.
0: For the use of force.
1: You absolutely cannot.
0: The president.
1: Now, when you think about how crazy that
0: to
1: is.
0: To prevent him from being president.
1: It explains, and again, Democrats saying, hey,
0: that
1: we
0: also
1: have
0: means
1: that 25%
0: of
1: Americans
0: of Washington,
1: that believe that you should be able to overthrow the will of
0: lose
1: your
0: power,
1: fellow
0: we believe
1: man
0: we should
1: in an election
0: still be able
1: and not respect
0: to have
1: the outcome of an election if you
0: in
1: don't
0: those
1: get
0: positions
1: way,
0: of power, and we
1: and
0: believe
1: someone
0: that you should
1: is
0: be able to
1: elected,
0: fire someone
1: like
0: and get rid of them.
1: Someone should kill
0: that is
1: them,
0: insane.
1: Should murder them, should off
0: because what
1: them.
0: They're basically saying is the President of the United States of America doesn't get to be the President
1: now, Pat
0: of the United States of America.
1: Now, Pat estimates that this represents
0: what they're
1: roughly
0: also saying is
1: we're not worried about taking away this power if a Democrat gets elected because they'll already have their bureaucracy there that believes
0: in what they
1: way.
0: Believe in as a Democrat or a socialist or a communist or a Marxist,
1: so all the pieces of the puzzle are already there.
0: Trump
1: so we don't mind if we take away this power because
0: so
1: it's only really going to affect Republicans.
0: That
1: it will not affect us.
0: Killing off
1: right?
0: someone you don't like. 65 million
1: it does
0: Americans
1: not affect
0: today
1: us, the Democratic Socialist Communist Marxist
0: in
1: Donald
0: America.
1: Trump would have been assassinated
0: that
1: in Butler, Pennsylvania.
0: They are saying.
1: There are 65 million Americans
0: that
1: would
0: bare minimum.
1: Now, the most consequential fight concerns,
0: needed,
1: by the way, the Department of Justice. And this is where Democrats are
0: now
1: playing at a whole other level
0: of the data.
1: All right.
0: Among
1: former
0: people
1: Biden
0: in the survey
1: Justice Department
0: identify themselves as Democrats, the
1: Gupta
0: numbers
1: told the Post
0: from there.
1: That former DOJ officials,
0: Democrats
1: from administrations,
0: say
1: they say they claim
0: much higher
1: than the Democrats are already discussing how they believe the department should be rebuilt
0: so
1: after
0: Trump.
1: 4.4
0: she says
1: experienced career officials have indicated
0: Democrat
1: they would be willing to return.
0: Believe
1: the state
0: totally
1: objective is restoring what these officials describe as the DOJ's traditional independence from presidential
0: political
1: influence, which is a lie.
0: Trump, or
1: we know that the DOJ was politicized
0: the
1: under
0: like,
1: the Biden years, under the Obama years, like we've never seen before.
0: Is.
1: What they're
0: like,
1: saying is we got to go back and get our power
0: this
1: back.
0: Isn't, again, this is
1: now,
0: not
1: the Trump administration,
0: disagreement.
1: Of course, rejects the broader
0: this
1: premise behind
0: protest.
1: All of this.
0: White House spokesman
1: even
0: Donald
1: said
0: Trump.
1: To the Washington
0: this
1: Post this week
0: against Donald
1: that the
0: Trump.
1: Administration
0: the
1: has compiled
0: is about the use of force.
1: Let me rephrase that.
0: Okay.
1: Has complied
0: physical
1: using the appeals process to challenge rulings that it disputes. In other words, following the law. The White House communications director, Stephen Chung, went even further, arguing Trump's accomplishments will be imprinted upon the fabric of America and influence future administrations. And conservatives are challenging Democrats on another point as well. Will they actually impose these restrictions on a Democrat president? Question mark, right? Well, Tiffany Justice of Heritage Action told the Post that she doesn't believe Democrats would voluntarily restrict the authority of a Democratic president. But again, you got to understand, they're assuming that most of the people that are in positions of power in the government and the bureaucracy that they get back into the bureaucracy are going to be on their team, on their side. So that's all that really matters. You get my point here? Do you understand how this is going down? Like, do you understand the calculus behind this? It's pretty damning if you think about what they're doing. And then it goes to this. The broader argument by Democrats is that Trump isn't inventing presidential power from scratch. Presidents of both parties, they say, have expanded executive authority. They just say that Donald Trump shouldn't have the same authority that Democrats have had in the past. And by the way, there's a lot of historical evidence for that broader point that I just made. Ronald Reagan, he fired more than 11,000 striking air traffic controllers. You may remember that. Fired them all. George W. Bush dramatically expanded executive national security authority after September the 11th. Barack Obama used executive authority to create DACA, dramatically expanded the use of drone strikes when he was president. He relied heavy on executive actions when Congress wouldn't enact portions of his agenda. So, like, there is precedent for what Trump is doing right now. The larger constitutional question isn't simply whether Donald Trump has expanded presidential power. It's whether Congress is going to reclaim power, or powers, I should say. The presidents of both parties have accumulated for decades. And the Democrats themselves are saying, hey, we want to go back and we want to take back all the power. Only, by the way, when Republicans, only when Republicans are in power. We want to control the executive. We will hide and make it impossible to fire us when Republicans get elected. And when Republicans get elected, we won't give them a staff that they need to follow out their agenda, because we will own all of the executive branch. We will own all of the bureaucracy, and we'll have all of these people in the bureaucracy that will be there to stop President Trump or any future Republican presidents. That is what they're saying. In other words, we've got communism. You may win an election. It doesn't matter. You won't get to do anything you said to people you're going to do, because we're going to stop you every single step of the way moving forward. What is also interesting about what I just told you is they're saying all this publicly. You don't have to guess, folks, what they're doing now. Okay? You don't have to guess. You don't have to guess. This is what they're going to do. They are telling you this is what they are going to do. They are making it explicitly clear that this is what they are going to do. I want to get your phone calls. I want to see what you think about all of this. 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It's the Ben Ferguson Show. We have a lot more on this coming up. 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
1: 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Each and every day, you will get an update on the latest breaking news coming out of the White House. All right, let me go to your phone calls. Tom, thanks for waiting. You're on the Ben Ferguson Show. Nice to have you with us. Hello.
11: Hi.
1: How are you, sir?
11: I'm great. I'll give you a little info here. I'm senior citizen, 78, I'll be 79 on Pearl Harbor Day.
1: Nice. Happy birthday. Congratulations. Thank you, sir. I appreciate that.
11: Every Sunday night. You know, Billy Cunningham keeps calling himself the great American, but I think you've got to be pretty doggone close to having that honor yourself. You're a pretty straight up guy. And, let's get to what we talked about. This letter that you mentioned, I haven't heard of that. And when you said that, it piqued my interest because I'm terrified of this Sharia law, even at my late stage.
1: You're talking about the letter from Iran, right?
11: Well, the letter that mentioned that the Islam, I don't know. I haven't heard of the letter yet. Well, I mean, the contents.
1: Yeah, it's 25 pages, and the whole letter is about why you should vote against Donald Trump and why Donald Trump is evil.
11: Well, that should tell everybody, if they even considered voting Democrat, they shouldn't.
1: I don't know who would think it's a good idea to vote for...
11: I know, it's crazy.
1: A person or a party that a terrorist organization is telling you to vote for. If Hamas or Hezbollah or the IRGC is telling you to vote for a certain person running in the United States of America, like, that's when you should just know, like, yep, that's the wrong party for me.
11: Yeah.
1: And by the way, it was a 25-page letter. Like, this was a well-thought-out letter by them. This wasn't a joke.
11: Yeah. Yeah, and, well, you know what's not a joke? Because we got this guy in Texas, Tallarico.
1: Yeah.
11: We got the guy in Michigan. I mean, where do people think this is going to go? I don't understand. I mean,
1: it's going to go to it's going to go to full blown Marxist socialism or communism. That's what it's going to be.
11: Yeah, but this is not the American way. Not my lifetime.
1: I look. They hate America. This is part that they hate America. That's the part, Tom, you can't forget. And I appreciate the phone call. 1-800-474-9732. Joyce, you're on the Ben Ferguson Show on the PatriotMobile.com phone lines. Hi, Joyce. How are you?
12: I'm fine. Good evening, Mr. Ferguson.
1: How are you?
12: I'm okay. I'm 77 years old, and I'm from South Carolina. And I'd like to know, isn't there something that we the people can do? A class action lawsuit for wasting the taxpayers' money? We pay for everything. Everything. We pay for their food. We pay their bills. I don't understand. There has to be something we the people can do.
1: Well, you can on election day. That's really what it's about, right? Like, ultimately, this is about election day. And if we're smart, we get out and vote on election day. If we're stupid, we stay home.
12: Oh, I'm definitely going to vote. My whole family's definitely going to vote.
1: I mean, is the ball game. Like, that's it. If we don't show up and vote on election day, Democrats are excited. Democrats are inspired. Democrats want to win at all costs. They're angry. They hate Trump. They hate conservatives. They're ready to take the government back. And I've given you their plans. This is what they're going to do with their plans.
12: Okay. Okay. Well, I'm definitely going to get out there, and I'm just tired of paying the Democrats' bills for their misuse of the money for everything. And no. I will talk to my friends and everybody that I know.
1: I mean, this is all going to be who shows up and who stays home. And whoever stays home, whoever stays home is going to lose this thing, Joyce. It is a numbers game at this point. And there's a lot of Democrats right now that are really angry. They're really frustrated. They hate Trump. They hate America first. They want socialism. They want communism. By the way, they hate America. Remember, this is even bigger than Donald Trump. It actually comes down to that point. Like, they hate America. And look, when you hate America as much as they hate America, this is what you get. This is it. This is the whole ball game. 1-800-474-9732. Jackie, thanks for waiting. You're on the Ben Ferguson Show. Nice to have you with us tonight on the PatriotMobile.com phone lines. Go ahead.
13: Thank you so much. There's just a few things I'm thinking is I think we should be grateful to President Trump and the military gives their lives to defend our country. I don't know why people can't talk about politics. I think that's a horrible, like, freedom restriction that I think we should be talking about politics to our neighbors and our friends. And I think we should pray for world leaders and ask the Holy Spirit to guide them. I've seen a lot of people wondering about the war with Iraq. It sounded like within a week, we could have been targets for a nuclear bomb.
1: Mm-hmm.
13: So that's look, his job to
1: well,
13: keep
1: and
13: us
1: the
13: safe.
1: The president's job is national security to keep us safe. I agree with you on what you're saying. That's why he was doing it. That was a stated reason for doing it. That's why he was doing it. I don't think he's going to back down at all.
13: They kicked the can down for, 47 years, and he's finally doing something about it, and we're complaining because of gas prices. It's pathetic. And women, we need to look more like we're going to defend the country, too. I'm really tired of women looking crazy.
1: You bring up an interesting point here. And what do you mean by that?
13: Well, they just, and I think it's social media making us look like we're not nurturers, we're not defenders, which we are. And I mean, if you can't look at a leader and say, I'm not going to get all that I want. I'm going to pay more in gas prices and groceries to keep the Iranian women a little more free, the Iranian boys more free to go to school. I just don't know why we're not more self-sacrificial. I don't know. And I think a lot of women are, but we are portrayed as really just mentally unstable. And I really worked so hard in my life to defend the country in my own way by teaching children. And I think a lot of women, I don't know why men would touch a woman now. I just think it's too much of a risk. And I think that most women are safe, but we've got to represent ourselves better than what we're representing.
1: Yeah, I think you bring up a great point there, and I appreciate your phone call. Thank you, ma'am. It's good to talk to you. 1-800-474-9732. 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All right, we're going to come back. I'll get to even more of your phone calls. 1-800-474-9732. 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Also, if you are on Instagram, we've been really pushing Instagram lately. I would love for all of you to connect with me on Instagram. 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If you're on Instagram, at Ben Ferguson Podcast, okay? 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We're on X, a little bit different on X, at Ben Ferguson Show, on Facebook, Ben Ferguson there. 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It'd be great. 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
4: Back, it is the Ben Ferguson Show. 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Phone lines are open. We'll get your thoughts, your reaction to all that we're talking about tonight on the show. We also talked earlier about President Trump's opponents are planning efforts to reverse his changes to the presidency. And there's a new warning right now that's coming about what Democrats will do when it comes to illegal immigration, even if they're able to just take back control of the U.S. House. Representative Brandon Gill is now saying that Democrats have said they will end investigations into birth tourism agencies that help foreign nationals directly, specifically, and sole purpose is to come to America to give birth to their babies in the United States of America. In a post, Gill pointed out that if Democrats regain control of the House, quote, the gavels of our committees will be used to investigate the people removing illegal aliens from the U.S. If Democrats take back the House, the gavels on our committees will be used to not only investigate the people removing illegal aliens from this country, instead of the continuation of our investigations into birth tourism companies circumventing America's sovereignty, Gill went on to say. Now, back in May, Gill was leading the House Oversight Committee's investigation into birth tourism agencies. And Representative Gill's task force on defending constitutional rights and exposing institutional abuses sent letters to multiple birth tourism agencies in Florida, in Texas, and California, requesting that they provide documents on their childbirth packages. Yes, packages. This is like booking a hotel stay. Now, Breitbart News also reported weeks ago that the Task Force on Defending Constitutional Rights and Exposing Institutional Abuses had not only sent letters to four birth tourism agencies, Have My Baby in Miami, Florida, that's one of them, Maternity Services of El Paso, Texas, it's a Texas-based international maternity services group, not a joke, Doctores Para Ti in El Paso, Texas, another one. And then there's another OBGYN clinic in San Diego, California, that does the same thing. Now, Gill was asking each agency to provide documents on their childbirth packages, including materials related to how foreign clients are actually coached about securing a temporary visa to enter the United States of America, without explicitly making it clear that they are traveling to the United States of America for one reason. One reason. What is the reason? To give birth. Now, in the U.S. Senate Judiciary Committee, They were also talking about China subversion. And Peter Schweizer detailed how the Chinese Communist Party has understood the scam here, right? Like, how do you get into America? How do you scam America? And I want you to take a listen to what he had to say about this, because it's very interesting. This is, and when I say interesting, let me put it into context. What China has learned to do here is they have learned that if they can get their citizens into this country and have them be born here, that they have tentacles into America forever.
5: In China alone, we have identified more than 1,000 birth tourism companies that are almost exclusively focused on the United States. Our federal government does not track this information because there is no centralized collection of information on the nationality of parents.
4: Let's just pause there. I'm going to go back and play this from the very beginning. All right, because I want you to hear how many companies he said. Listen again carefully.
5: In China alone, we have identified more than 1,000 birth tourism companies that are almost exclusively focused on the United States. Our federal government does not track this information because there is no centralized collection of information on the nationality of parents who are giving birth. China, however, has done estimates themselves, and the numbers are eye-popping. The Chinese government gave an estimate a few years ago. Their estimate was that on average, 50,000 Chinese citizens a year were giving birth in the United States or at U.S. territories like Saipan. There are others like Professor Salvatore Barbonis from Australia who believes that number is higher. He's estimated 100,000. There was a research firm in China that estimated in 2018 alone 180,000 managed to give birth in the United States.
4: 180,000. More than 1,000 companies in China where they will get you into America. Then you will have a child here. You have an anchor here. You're staying here. The chance of you leaving here are, well, pretty slim to none. And that's why so many people do it. And so, therefore, why would you stop? And keep listening to Schweitzer. This gets worse.
5: No one knows what the actual number is, and that is the challenge that we face today. If you do the math, if you look at the ramping up of this activity over the last 13 years, and you take the ballpark estimates, you are looking at roughly 1 million, quote-unquote, U.S. citizens who are being raised in the People's Republic of China today. If you look at the websites of these birth tourism companies, they will tell you who is hiring them. These are not political dissidents. These are military officers, people from the Ministry of Propaganda, people that are high-ranking officials in the Chinese Communist Party.
4: So, we're letting hardcore communists, members of the Chinese Communist military, members of the Chinese Communist Party, come into this country. Does this sound like what it would sound like if a spy was coming to America? That is what Peter Schweizer is warning you. I'm going to back it up 10 seconds and think about this from a standpoint of spying. If you're trying to get spies in America, how would you do it? Listen to him again.
5: Look at the websites of these birth tourism companies. They will tell you who is hiring them. These are not political dissidents. These are military officers, people from the Ministry of Propaganda, people that are high-ranking officials in the Chinese Communist Party. In other words, these are part of the CCP establishment.
4: All right, so you listen to that. These are the Chinese Communist Party establishment. That's who they're trying to get into America. Now, in a letter to executives at Have My Baby in Miami, Congressman Gill acknowledged that, quote, while it is not inherently illegal for a foreign traveler to give birth in the United States, the misrepresentation of a person's intentions to enter the country on a temporary visa is a violation of current law and considered visa fraud. But if it's not being enforced, who cares? Right? Like, who cares? Now, this also comes after there was even more that came out about this, and how Democrats will impulsively side with illegal aliens no matter what the facts are. Could not agree more on that one, by the way. This is how you come into America. This is how you get to a point where you have spies everywhere in America coming in from China. When there's more than 1,000 agencies, Okay, 1,000 agencies that do this. You think of that number, 1,000 agencies, folks. You think China's doing that just to randomly get people out of China? No. China is doing this, helping people come to America, saying, hey, we will help get you there. All right, we'll get you there. But when you get there, there's a very good chance we're going to need something in return from you. Okay, when we get you there, we may be asking you for some help or some questions on some things. And how do you get on the list? Look at their website. This is the elite of China, who are the ones that are chosen that get to come to the United States of America. I'm going to say that so you understand. They're not just randomly sending people out, okay? Like they're not, folks. They're not randomly sending people out of the United States of America. They are into the United States of America. They're choosing the ones they believe that will work and play ball for them. They're choosing the elites who will come to America and then still be a part of the Chinese communist apparatus. You know, I go back to whose team are you on? I'll give you an example of this. China's full speed ahead on AI. They have spent billions of dollars trying to influence Americans to stop AI development, because they know if America stops and they win. Chuck Schumer just ordered Democrats to block bill that aims to force data centers to cover increased energy costs. Why is Chuck Schumer slamming the brakes on data center bill that passed the House almost unanimously? I'll tell you why. Because he is helping China win this race. This is all about China. This is all about China. Never forget what they're doing. They play to win, folks. 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It is the 47 Morning Update. 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We'll take a very quick break. We'll come right back. It is the Ben Ferguson Show. 1-800-474-9732. 1-800-474-9732. 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And we are really expanding on Instagram. So if you're on Instagram, follow us during the break at Ben Ferguson Podcast. At Ben Ferguson Podcast on Instagram. Do it right now. We'll be right back.
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4: It is the Ben Ferguson Show. It is so nice to have you with us tonight. I want to get some of your phone calls. 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Phone lines are open. Let's get your thoughts, your phone calls in here and see what you think about all that we've been talking about tonight. Let me go to Roy in Canada. Welcome. You're on the Ben Ferguson Show. So nice to have you with us. Hi.
18: Yes, hi, Mr. Ferguson. This is Roy from Toronto, Canada. Long-time listener, first-time caller. I just want to say to all your listeners that you are American people are so fortunate to have a president like Mr. Donald Trump, President Trump, who is fighting for you for power and for strength and for all the American people. And for some reason, a majority of the American people don't seem to see that and seem to listen to your media and all the other bad things they're saying about him. And
4: you know, it's interesting. I was had a medical procedure on Friday, and I was really sad because I was actually supposed to be in Toronto speaking at a conference with a lot of young journalists, a lot of young people in your country that are terrified about where it's going in Canada right now. Can you explain to people that were that are listening right now just how bad it's gotten there in Canada? Because I think it's really important.
18: You mean the medical system?
4: Wait, start with that,
18: Or just in general?
4: Well, both. I mean, you can talk about the... In general,
18: it's terrible. In general, it's terrible. We're probably paying the equivalent of $6 a gallon in gas. The prices are crazy. And it's not because of... I mean, we have some of the most natural resources in the world. We're not taking it out of the ground. But whereas in our problem is we have incompetent leadership. Medical situation here, and I can say it firsthand, if it's an emergency, you need, my brother-in-law got an amputation done quickly. I have someone that works for me, needed a heart transplant, it was done quickly. But if it's non-emergency procedures, yes, there's a little bit of a wait time, but it's not as bad as what people think. And it doesn't cost us anything. Whereas it's quite scary when I talk to some American counterparts of the amount of money that you folks have to pay.
4: Yeah.
18: And it wasn't Trump's fault. It was Mr. Obama's fault.
4: And by the way, it ain't free. Somebody's paying for it. Let's be clear. So, like, I mean, there's no such thing as free. This is one of the lies. There is literally no such thing as free health care. It doesn't exist.
18: Correct.
4: It is how much of the money you're going to take from people like you and I to pay for it. And by the way, you guys, if there's one part of your healthcare system that's exploded, if we're going to be really honest, it's assisted suicide.
18: That's a terrible thing. Yes.
4: But it's exploded in your country.
18: Yeah.
4: And that's because they look at you as a dollar sign when you go into the doctor. You're like, hey, you're getting older. This is going to cost a lot of money. Let's just give them the option to kill themselves.
18: Absolutely. But you know what? They don't think twice. Our prime minister doesn't think twice. And the previous for 10 years doesn't think twice to send billions and billions of dollars to Ukraine where they're lining their pockets to one of the most corrupt countries in the world.
4: Yeah.
18: You know?
4: And the best way that Ukraine was ever described to me was this. It was by a world leader, Viktor Orban at the time, who was in charge in Hungary. And it was right after the invasion. And he goes, guys, before you just go gung-ho on Ukraine, I want you to understand, if you think Russia's corrupt, you've seen nothing until you've seen Ukraine's corruption. And he said, the money you're sending is going to be siphoned off like you wouldn't believe. And he said, the majority of the oligarchs of Ukraine, the leaders of Ukraine's families, are in Copenhagen. Isn't that right, Diaz, where I said? I'm going to ask my producer because I can't remember. I think it was Copenhagen. And they're living in these 5-star hotels and they have unlimited credit cards to swipe.
18: I'm from Croatian heritage and I go to see my dad's grave every year because he's buried there. And if you see the amount of luxury cars with Ukrainian license plates, they are buying up all the villas along the Adriatic coast.
4: Yeah. It's the same as the Hamas leaders in the Middle East. A lot of their families, like, they don't live there. They live in Dubai. They live in England. They live in all these other places, but they don't live there.
18: Yeah, and they pick up people, young men off the street to go fight in the war. That doesn't mean anything. Doesn't mean anything. But like I said, you know, you American people should be happy that you have a president like Donald Trump who's looking out for the American people and bringing the strength back to the United States of America in the world, which has always been the case since World War II. The Americans have helped everybody in the world. And for some reason, in the last 30, 40 years, you've lost your way.
4: Yeah.
18: And I think I'm hoping that the people give at least Donald Trump and this Republican Party a chance to finish what they started.
4: Yeah.
18: And I have to tell you, Mr. Ferguson, I listen to you every Sunday night and you're a great way for me to start off my Monday morning.
4: Hey, thank you, sir. Good night. Thank you for listening. God bless you. Be safe. 1-800-474-9732. 1-800. Oh, shoot. Am I really out of time? Dang it. Okay. I hate it when that happens. All right, good news is I'll stay with you guys all week long on the podcast. So number one, download the Ben Ferguson podcast wherever you get your podcasts all week long. That's number one. Number two, not only can you download the Ben Ferguson podcast, but if you want to know what's happening in the White House every morning, download the 47 Morning Update. As I

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5: The cleanup begins. I'm Jim Ausman, Fox News. The Gulf Coast is picking up the pieces after Hurricane Isaias swept through the region over the weekend. Fox's Max Gordon is in Fort Walton Beach, Florida.
6: The pine tree fell into a hair salon. Luckily, no one was hurt here. We had inches of rain that fell in a very short period of time. That, combined with those high winds, meant trees were toppling over all over the place. Now, here in Fort Walton Beach, the cleanup is continuing, and one big focus has been cleaning up the city's cemeteries. I talked to the city manager.
7: Some of the bigger issues is people are going out, getting flat tires, and that's stopping FPNL from doing what they got to do, and our first responders from doing what they got to do, so please just stay home. We're working as fast as we can.
6: Across the southeast, hundreds of thousands of people still without power.
5: At least five people have died because of the hurricane. The latest includes a man in South Carolina in his 60s. President Trump has approved help for Georgia, Florida, and Alabama. An American is among the 12 people killed after an attack at an airport in Saudi Arabia. The Houthis, backed by Iran, reportedly launched the attack. Fox's Alex Hogan at the White House.
8: Questions this weekend as to whether or not Washington will respond to the latest attack in Riyadh, Saudi Arabia, by the Iranian-backed Houthis. At least 12 people were killed in that airport attack, including one American. President Trump said he would not strike Iran again ahead of the midterms. Yesterday here at the White House, I asked the president if an attack on a U.S. ally by an Iranian-backed proxy would change that. He said, we'll take a look.
5: The Houthis have warned airlines not to use Saudi Arabian airports. The group has been trying to disrupt shipping through the Red Sea. That's a crucial route for Saudi Arabian oil. 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

0: 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The one and only, Bill Cunningham.
1: All right, Billy Cunningham, the great American. What a wonderful Sunday night it's going to be. A lot of fast-breaking news we have to get you up to date on. What's happening with the Tallarico story and more. Plus, we have guest plan coming up. I hope it all turns out to be accurate. That's going to fill in the blanks of some, including Dr. Abdul and some of his questioning this morning on some of the morning talk shows was really unbelievable. How most of the mainstream media let him slither away from many of his family connections to Al-Qaeda and to the Muslim Brotherhood. And they let him get away with it without follow-up questions, nor would they allow any so-called Republican to even get close to the kind of avoidance of reality that Dr. Abdul, who's not a doctor in Michigan, will say and do about anything. But let's dive in head first into the story about Tallarico finally speaks, and I think he just made things worse. As you know, probably in the minds of the Democrats, They have to turn 4 seats. They got a 53-seat majority if you count Collins and Murkowski more or less as Republicans. Maybe not, but 53 is a number. Means they have to turn 4. And in their minds, that they fashioned 4 seats to turn. Number one was Texas. Believe it or not, there's going to be close to $500 billion. I said $400 to $500 billion. $400 to $500 million will be spent in Texas, close to $1 billion on political ads, etc. That race is hotter than the hinges of hell. That would be a turn. Secondly, in the state of Ohio, of course, where I'm broadcasting from, they've targeted Ohio because they believe that a 50-year-old socialist named Sherrod Brown, who has ubiquitous name ID here, will beat Senator John Husted, who's been in Washington about a year. Of course, he's been in politics, Sherrod Brown, for 50 years, complaining about the way things are, having done nothing in office but support Bernie Sanders. That's number two. Number three, of course, was Maine with Susan Collins. And, of course, she ran against the Nazi. And the recent debate involving Susan Collins has her tied in the polls. So that may not work out. And then, and then the other state is North Carolina. And sadly, North Carolina appears to have slipped from the grasp. So that's one of the four they need. The other three would be Maine, Ohio, and Texas, assuming you hold the other seats. So in Michigan, which is a Democratic seat, Senator Levin is retiring. It's critical in Michigan to hold that seat, but it's critical in Texas to win the seat for a Democrat, which hasn't happened in about 30 years. And so the president got involved and picked Ken Paxton over John Cornyn. And Paxton would do a better job in the Senate than Cornyn would do. But the Democrats had a tough choice between a radical leftist African-American communist or a left-wing 36-year-old who believes that Jesus Christ is binary and that the Blessed Virgin Mary is a skank. So they picked, who do they pick? James Tallarico. And they hoped and hoped and hoped that this guy would develop into a great candidate, having been in the state Senate in Texas for a while with a little bit of ridiculous comments. They thought they could turn the state. Then a couple days ago, the bombshells began to explode. Seemingly, for about 13 days, in the middle of this hotly contested race, the candidate decided to take time off. Wasn't 5 days or 8 days or 10 days, 13 days in between appearances. And about day 5, 6, or 7, even the local Democratic media in Austin, Dallas, and Houston began to say, wait a minute, something's wrong about this. His staff put out the idea that he had the flu. And the flu can be nasty. Yours truly has had it once or twice. I assume you've had it once or twice. You feel like your body is dying and dead. To have the flu for 13 days for a somewhat healthy 36-year-old, with diabetes, by the way, but nonetheless, relatively healthy, would be a long time off. So rumor started. Where is he? What's he doing? And according to media accounts out of Austin, which is thoroughly a blue Democratic city and a red sea in Texas, reporters stationed themselves outside of his residence around in the suburbs of Austin, Texas, to see what's going on, what's happening. There was no appearance whatsoever of James Tallarico coming or going. And so a story started on Thursday or Friday, about two, three days ago, that Tallarico was seen at something called the Linder Center of Hope in Mason, Ohio. Now, you're listening to a guy who knows the Linders very well, extremely well. In fact, my mother, Mary Ellen Cunningham, worked for the founder of the Linder Center of Hope. I've been connected to the Linder family here in Cincinnati about for the last 50 years. There's not a better family who are more, shall we say, generous with the time and money than the Linders. They're also billionaires. Carl Linder is junior, but he lived to the age of 90. His father was Carl Sr. Carl Jr. owned the Reds for a long period of time. His son, Trey, Carl Linder III, owns an MLS franchise. They own banks and brokerage firms and shopping centers. They're rich. So because many members of their family over the years had developed certain addictions and or mental difficulties, about 20 years ago, the family, the Linder family, bought 50 acres of real estate in a place called Mason, Ohio, which is in Warren County. I've not been in it, but I've been through it, and I've been around it most of my adult life. One of my family members, somewhat extended, had a drug problem. I made some telephone calls and got her into the Linder Center of Hope in Mason, Ohio, which is in Warren County, Ohio, which is the county, one county directly north of Hamilton County, Cincinnati, where I'm broadcasting from. It's a private facility. It's a hands-on care. It's the best mental health or addiction facility in this part of the country. If you're rich and famous, or if you're a schlep with available bed space, you can get into the Linder Center of Hope. And if you don't have money to pay, they can work it out. Many times they charge zero. It's a private facility to help individuals with mental disorders and or drug addiction, alcoholism, etc., inpatient. Normally it's 4 to 8 weeks, could be longer. And so there was speculation the last 2 or 3 days that Tallarico had gone from a small municipal airport outside of Austin, Texas, and had made the trip to a small airport called the Butler County Regional Airport in the county next to Warren County, which is Butler County. It's about a 30-minute drive from the Butler County Regional Airport to the Linder Center of Hope in Mason, Ohio, a trek I'm eminently familiar with. If I had difficulties, many think I do, mental health or otherwise, I would go to the Linder Center of Hope. It's private, privately funded by the Linder family. There's not a better family in the tri-state than the Linders, and of course the Farmers too, and the Joseph family, and the Barrett family, some of the blue bloods of Cincinnati. And the Linder family began with the three boys opening up a convenience store called United Dairy Farmers, UDF. That's how they started, with literally nothing in the 1930s and 40s. And over the years, they have a large extended family. And the Linder Center of Hope is well known in the tri-state area, Ohio, Kentucky, and Indiana. 3 or 4 years ago, a friend of James Tallarico named Judge Hidalgo, she had some difficulties, and she talked about this freely. And she went to the Linder Center of Hope, a little bit north of Cincinnati, in a great area called Mason. And she got treatment there, and I understand Judge Hidalgo is doing well, and she's a friend of James Tallarico. And there's been work done by Nick Sorter and by Carolyn Wren, who's with Steve Bannon every now and then, and Benny Johnson, who I respect greatly, that they had a private plane on Thursday night, left a small municipal airport outside of Austin, Texas, and flew where? To the Butler County Regional Airport outside of Hamilton, Ohio, 30 minutes from the Linder Center of Hope. I would say the records look to be accurate and true, but anything on the internet you take with a grain of salt. But there's a flight record of a Tallarico-funded airport airplane used for campaign purposes, according to Caroline ran and Nick Sorter, who left the small municipal airport outside of Austin, Texas, and flew into the Butler County Regional Airport Thursday night, and then left there about 9:25 a.m. on Friday morning, same plane, and flew back to Texas. Now, could that be a coincidence? Yes. How many planes, private planes, fly that route between those two airports every year? I would say none. For those familiar with Butler County Regional Airport, it's very small. It's for small little planes and private jets, and that's about it. It's about 30 miles from CVG, the main airport. And here in the tri-state area, we have three or four of these more or less private airfields, and that's one of them. But it would not handle anything larger than a G7. So according to the internet, looking to my right, there's flight data of a plane that took off outside of Austin that flew into Hamilton, Ohio, which has got to be the only time this year that any plane made that trek. And the claim is made that a telephone call took place between a person and the Linder Center of Hope, which was made on Saturday. That's what's alleged, shall I say, on the internet, and many of the things I've read, that seems to indicate a conversation allegedly took place between a person identified as a relative of James Tirico, and you may go to PJ Media to check this one out. The audio is there, in which a person called to say, you know what, I want to check on James Tallarico. Okay, well, and according to this audio, it appears to be an older woman giving out information that James Tallarico is not currently a patient, but he may have been a patient and just released in the last 24 hours. I would consider it nearly impossible for the Linder Center of Hope to give out information over the telephone to anybody. You know what I'm saying? That would be highly unusual. I can't imagine it occurring. I can't imagine that some woman, because someone called to ask about a guy named James Tallarico and gave some sort of a code, that over the telephone, anybody would give out that kind of information. I profoundly and seriously doubt it. Is it possible that a person on the other line made a mistake? I guess it's possible. But when you deal with the Linder Center of Hope, I don't think it's reasonable to assume the telephone call ever took place. Check out, if you want to, also townhall.com. The caller who is identified as Ryan Amacher gives his name as Tim, said he's Tallarico's cousin, and he's trying to send Tallarico in that hospital a care package. He says he has a code. The staffer says, okay, you have a code. He then gives four digits, which could not have been accurate. Maybe it was. I can't imagine that Tallarico would give to representatives of townhall.com his code if he was there. And I don't know if he was there or not. The staffer says, I do not see that name here, so maybe he's been discharged. And then the caller says, but was he there? The staffer says, he could have been. I'm not at the computer that I can pull it up and look at it. He then spells Tallarico's name, and the staffer says she'll go check it out. Then the staffer allegedly comes back and says, I did not find anyone with the name for the last 4 days that's been discharged, and they're not here in the building. Then she said, well, let's see, what is today? Looks like he was just discharged this evening. Do I believe that telephone call took place? No, because it's a HIPAA violation to give out patient information over the telephone to someone who says, I'm a cousin of a patient. Then, in fact, the HIPAA violation can be criminal and a minimal civil. So I do not believe till I hear from the Linder Center of Hope itself that that call took place. I can't believe it did. And secondly, there's also on the internet, which you believe half of what you see and none of what you hear, that the Linder Center of Hope issued a press release saying that James Tallarico was never a patient here. I find that hard to believe, too. These facilities don't talk to anybody. And so this has given rise to the fact. Now, Tallarico himself has given two different versions of how he was treated for this mysterious flu. He first said he was treated, it got so bad, he went to an urgent care. There'd be a record of that, correct? I've been to urgent care in my life once in Naples, Florida, but they get your name, your address. How do you pay for it? There's a record. And then he said yesterday that he was treated by his own doctor. So there's a wide difference between Tallarico saying I went to urgent care or my own doctor treated me for a flu for 13 days. Doesn't make sense. So at this point, the White House, Stephen Miller, this morning at 10:45 a.m., called for the Tallarico campaign to release the medical records, to give your doctor a release to say, release my medical records, or give the urgent care a release saying, release my medical records to clear up any doubt. Would I be shocked if Tallarico is having mental disorders? No. 25% of Americans do. Would I be shocked if this was all made up? No, I wouldn't be shocked about that either. In fact, it's pretty hard right now to shock the great American, the voice of the common man and woman. It's hard. I'm not shocked about anything anymore. I do know that in Texas, registration to vote ended on October the 4th, and that early voting begins in Texas on October 19th until October 30th, and the election November the 3rd. And so to have the candidate, not a surrogate or a campaign manager, but to have the candidate disappear for 13 days in the middle of a hotly contested race critical to who controls U.S. Senate is a big deal. And somebody in the campaign, and there's been reports online, which I believe hardly none of what I read online and none of what I hear, half of what I see, that staffers have said the guy's half nuts, which might be the case politically. But there's no evidence at this point that Tallarico has had mental difficulties in the past or that, other than internet rumors, he was at this Linder Center of Hope. Now, why would the internet pick a place 10 miles from my broadcast site to indicate he came to this facility as opposed to hundreds all over the country? It might have been Judge Hidalgo when she was treated for 7 weeks for some difficulties that she talks about. She's a circuit court judge in Texas, and they know each other quite well. There's the hook that say Tallarico discreetly could come to Mason, Ohio. And so what do you think? Do you believe some of it, half of it, or none of it? At this point, I do not believe the Linder Center of Hope gave out any information to anyone over the telephone. Period. End of sentence. That's it. I don't believe that happened. Your comments and the importance of that race. Let's continue. 24 minutes after the hour, Bill Cunningham, The Great American, live with you every Sunday night.
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1: So I think there's enough smoke, but likely no fire. The Lender Center of Hope allegedly has issued a press release this evening refuting that they made a statement that James Tallarico has never received treatment at the center. They're refuting the statement made allegedly by an employee over the phone. Is that the same as refuting that Tallarico was there? They're saying nothing over the phone like that took place, and they record everything. So I don't know. There's enough negativity, enough reasons not to vote for James Tallarico other than allegations that he was treated voluntarily into a mental facility 10 miles from where I broadcast from, called the Lender Center of Hope. There's enough of the issues. Now, if the other part is true, I would assume someone's going to chase that down. And if it's true that he's lied repeatedly about this, he's more done than a well-done steak. We continue. Your comments are next. 866-647-7337. Bill Cunningham every Sunday night.

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3: Hi, folks. It's WLKY meteorologist Eric Zernick. Let's look at your updated forecast. Overnight skies will continue to clear as we fall back into the upper 50s, but there also will be areas of fog to get our Monday started. But once that fog clears, we should have plenty of sunshine for the afternoon with very warm temperatures. We'll top out in the mid-80s and even warmer on Tuesdays. We could be near record highs with highs up to 88 degrees. In the WLKY Weather Center, I'm meteorologist Eric Zernick.
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16: All right, now let's continue to never stop. Let's continue. Elections about 3 weeks away. Many, including yours truly, has already voted. And so it would not be a good form for a hotly contested Senate race for the candidate to leave for 13 days. That is what's fishy as hell, unless he's a very sick man. And if so, I would dispel these internet rumors quickly. And AI, I can't tell the difference between AI and like life. Anyway, in 5 years, according to the experts, we're all going to be dead anyway of AI, but we'll see about that. We'll find out when it happens. I just don't want to think that someone in the middle of a campaign because of the pressure who wants to be a U.S. senator. Now, that's pressure right there, would actually crack and be treated at some facility, of course, 10 miles from where I broadcast from in Cincinnati, Ohio. Unbelievable. And I mean unbelievable. It's unbelievable. What they should have done when this thing started 4 or 5 days ago, the metastasized the last 24 hours, is put a stake in the heart of the conspiracy rumors and give out irrefutable proof that Tallarico was at home because here's a sworn statement from my doctor who I saw three or four times. Here's the number of scripts I received, and this is what I did to help my flu conditions. I've had the flu, and when it happens, normally you simply have to play it out, but you can get certain medications to assist in the rapidity of the recovery. And then if he went to urgent care, he said he went to urgent care. Then he said he only saw his own doctor. There's a difference. So just if he went to urgent care, which is his first statement, release urgent care and let him release the information. I was physically at this point 5 days into it, and I still wasn't recovering. And if it was his private doctor, give a statement, as Stephen Miller of the White House has said, please issue a statement and tell your doctor to release a statement how many times that the doctor personally saw James Tallarico, that he could not have been in the Linder Center of Hope because he was in Austin, Texas, and I was treating him. Do all those things, and it's over with. It makes me think maybe Tallarico and his campaign see an opening here, the old Texas two-step, to put out indications he was gone somehow, but then in about a week pull the rug out from under Ken Paxton, who, by the way, earlier today poo-pooed the idea that Tallarico was getting help for mental disorders. So Paxton's not buying into it, but Stephen Miller, the White House, might be. And so why go through this when there's so many other pieces of repertorial evidence that Tallarico should never be in the Senate anyway? Right? He doesn't belong in the Senate. Doesn't belong in the Texas State Senate. Certainly doesn't belong in the United States Senate with his viewpoints. He would caucus quickly with the most radical elements of the Democratic Party in the Senate. And if you got to vote for someone, I vote for someone who's going to caucus with Republicans as opposed to someone caucusing with Democrats. All the Republicans urinate me off quite a bit anyway, because not much is done because the majority leader from South Dakota has no idea what the hell he's doing. And most of the things we wanted to get done have not gotten done. But if Democrats are elected, none of the things we want will get done. And that will usher in a period from which America may not exit if the Democrats take over the presidency, the House, and the Senate, and do what they say they're going to do. Let's continue. I want to get your view on that and so much more. And, Ronald Reagan said America is only one generation away from losing our freedoms. And you put the radical Islamists together, along with the green environmental people, now you got a serious problem. If you take the progressives and the liberal Democrats, and on top of that, the socialist Democrats of America, and on top of that, the radical leftists who are part of the green movement, and on top of that, radical Islamists like Mamdani and Dr. Abdul and their sympathizers like Tallarico and Sherrod Brown. And now you got problems. And Troy Jackson in Maine, put them in the mix too. They can do some real mischief, but Trump would veto most of their idiocy. But come a couple years, House and the Senate, the first thing the Democrats will do in the Senate is get rid of the filibuster. Takes 51 votes to do anything. And then you got the House, the Senate, the presidency with President Ocasio-Cortez, and head of the Senate might be still Chuck Schumer in that case, along with Hakeem Jeffries or someone to his left. And now the real problems start with new states, getting rid of parts of the immigration laws relative to the southern border, make sure the prisons, federal prisons, release all the inmates, which is what they're campaigning on, and then away we go. So we got problems. So let's continue to take some calls. 866-647-7337. Coming up later is Rabbi Daniel Schoenbuch to talk about the matters at risk with Mamdani and Dr. Abdul. Also later on is Leland Vittert of News Nation, good friend of Sean Compton, my buddy, and also Sean Hannity. We talk about that later on. So let's go to some calls. And I do not accept the fact that the Linder Center of Hope would give over the telephone in a telephone conversation the status of one of their alleged patients. And it appears the Linder Center of Hope, unless this is AI, issued a statement tonight that James Tallarico was never a patient there anyway. So this whole story could collapse by daybreak. If it doesn't collapse, the campaign itself could cause it to go away by issuing irrefutable documents, which they've not done, in each time that Tallarico lies about his medical treatment and care, once by saying it was at the urgent care, another time saying my own doctor was the only doctor I saw. He argues with himself it'd be better if he had a candidate simply to tell the truth. And if the truth is, because I'm diabetic, that this flu was a nasty strain, and I was down for 13 days, incapable of making telephone calls or going online, okay, so be it. And there's enough to argue against Tallarico without using the flight to the Lindner Center of Hope, operated by great people doing good things. So let's continue. And 866-647-7337. Danny in Oklahoma, the home of the Sooners, with a great victory over Texas. T is for Texas and T is for Tennessee. Danny, first of all, what about the Red River clash? What are your thoughts on Oklahoma beating Texas?
17: Now, I'll tell you what, that team showed a lot of character. You know, we're proud of them, of course, but that was quite the game. You know, we really went in there, you know, thinking that maybe we could just keep the score close, but it was a surprise, but it's a good feeling, you know, and you start, you know, the season 2-2, and but we're proud of them. And
16: maybe Archie Manning is not as good as his uncles.
17: Yeah, I think you're right.
16: I think I'm right about that.
17: A couple of things to run by you. You know, the first of all, I hope the Republicans, you brought up the filibuster, I hope the Republicans before the midterm elections will show some guts and scrap the filibuster, and let's get some, you know, things done.
16: Won't happen. Senator John Thune has said repeatedly he doesn't have the votes. So he needs 51 votes to get rid of the filibuster. He doesn't, and there's 53 Republicans. He named five or six Republicans that won't vote to get rid of it. When the Democrats take over, which will happen at some point, they have vowed to get rid of the filibuster with a 51-vote number and pass whatever hell they want. And with a compliant president, we're in trouble.
17: Absolutely. And just look at what's going on in Western Europe with the United Kingdom and especially France. The socialist Democrats are over there riding in the streets against a liberal socialist government. Does anybody over here in our country think, Bill, that if they vote for a Democrat this November, that their ideals are going to be any different during the 4 years of the Biden years? Open borders, and, you know, hyperinflation.
16: Well, we know what happened. This wasn't 20 years. This was 2021 to 2025, 21% inflation, gasoline $5.05 a gallon, open borders. And we know what's going to happen. And so I've not heard a Democrat yet say, other than I hate Donald Trump, what policies do you have to change the cost of gasoline? What policies do you have to get rid of the inflation that your guy created with 21%? And every economist said it takes 1 to 3 years after inflation in 1 year for that ripple to go through the economy. We're still in the middle of the Biden economy. Here we are, not even 2 years later. And what Donald Trump is trying to, Donald Trump thus far has had 5% inflation, 21%, that's 26%. So if you've not gotten a 26% pay raise the last 6 years, you're falling behind because of, and 89% of that is because of the Democrats, and they propose the same policies that caused the 21% inflation. You know what I'm saying? And people forget.
17: They want to close more refineries, and while the conservatives, we're trying to get a lot of those oil refineries back online, that will drive oil prices down.
16: Well, I'm waiting to hear a Democrat to say, you know what, we got great ideas to have the policies, the end of our policies that we predicted. And thus far, the media will not cover it as such because their policy was get rid of nuclear power, get rid of oil, gasoline, and coal. Do not have refinery expansion. Get rid of the XL pipeline. Get rid of that damn thing also. And as a consequence, what's going to happen to prices, do you think? It's going to be back up to $5 a gallon. Their policies cause the opposite of what we want, and we know it because it's already happened. And damn it, the media will not report on what they've done. It is ridiculous. You know, Democrats, killed 27 refineries when they had a chance to do so. They killed the Keystone XL pipeline. They drained the oil reserves. They banned offshore drilling, and they blamed drilling on most government properties, and they blamed Trump for all that. And the American people are so flummoxed, they can't recognize reality. You know, I'm kind of frustrated, Danny.
17: Yeah, well, understandable. I mean, that's what it takes, you know, to wake people up, you know, is we have to show some outrage. And
16: we have to vote.
17: I'll tell you, Bill, and, you know, the other thing real quick I would say is when it comes to nationalism, the liberals are real big on us being, supporting nationalism.
16: Right.
17: They never complain about, you know, Western countries should, you know, they put a guilt trip on us for believing in nationalism and not globalism. But yet they say nothing about all these communist countries that believe in nationalism. They don't say anything about the organ harvesting that goes on in China.
16: I got a guess on that next Sunday night. This guy wrote a book on the Communist Chinese Party, what they do to the Uyghurs, what they do to women who get pregnant, that have healthy babies, require brutal abortions, and what they do to organ harvesting by killing healthy men and women in prison, harvesting their body and their organs for profit. It's incredible. And of course, one of the main members of the Human Rights Commission by the UN, number one, Iran is the chair, and the China communists are on the committee about human rights.
17: Yeah, I'm glad that the Senate and our Congress, they're finally passing some legislation, you know, condemning.
16: I hope.
17: You know, those things that go on in these communist countries, especially in China.
16: I hope.
17: And
16: all I have is hope. All I have, you know, Danny, I got to run. I have a fear. I may not be with you in 5 or 10 years, but when the Democrats seize complete control using all their leftist friends, all the Islamists and the green movement individuals, add them all together, and they nuke the filibuster, they control the House, the Senate, the presidency, and then quickly add 4 to 8 justices to the U.S. Supreme Court, which Congress can do. Bill Maher is wrong. Congress can do it. And you're going to have a bunch of radical leftists in charge of the U.S. Supreme Court that'll declare everything that Congress does is constitutional. House and the Senate will be controlled by AOC and by, Senator Tallarico, and Senator Dr. Abdul will be in charge. Can you imagine the country they would forge if that mentality took over America? What will we look like? I may not be here in 5 or 10 years to see it, but I guarantee you, if that happens, America, as we know it, would cease to exist. Women will be wearing burqas. And I saw a woman this morning at a breakfast place in Cincinnati, Ohio, the first one I've seen, wearing a full-length burqa. And she had a little napkin over her nose and mouth, and she picked it up to put in the scrambled eggs. First time I've seen a burqa.
17: Will look like the United Kingdom and France. One other thing, I can understand what Trump, where he's going with Iran not getting a nuke. Can you imagine if Iran got a nuke and used it in the Western world? You know what it would do to our supply chain?
16: Oh, well, the world would end as we know it because Israel would quickly respond. And literally, they have 500 nuclear missiles aimed at their enemies. And if they would set off a nuke over Iowa, an EMP, and they have missile technology, we would go back to the dark ages. Now we got problems. And Donald Trump is keeping us from all that because, let's face it, the Democratic Party, every one of them, except John Fetterman, get out of Iran now. Let them have a nuclear weapon. Let them have a nuclear weapon. It may take a month, a year, 2 years, 3 years. Get a nuclear weapon. Use it on Israel. It is a death cult. Just like Al-Qaeda is a death cult, the leadership of Iran is a death cult. They're homicidal, suicidal, and genocidal. And they want to get a nuclear weapon to use it, and they would. Imagine the world then. We'd have a little bigger problems. I just filled up my Chevy Blazer about 6 p.m. in Cincinnati. It was $3.49 a gallon. And I'm thinking maybe, when the media reports this, give me the price per gallon in the blue states, and give me the price per gallon in the red states. And let's see if there's a difference. 50 minutes after the hour. Bill Cunningham, the Great American, with you every Sunday night.
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0: Look up, look down, look around. Look up, look down, look around. In the trees and on the ground, 'cause the ALB must be found.
1: Some signs of the ALB are dime-sized holes on tree trunks, a sawdust-like material called frass, and the beetle itself, with a long black body and white spots.
0: Look up, look down, look around. Look up, look down, look around. In the trees and on the ground, 'cause the ALB must be found.
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3: I'm Billy Cunningham. Let's continue now, and we'll continue to follow the kind of the news on James Tallarico, whether he did or did not go to a mental health facility about 10 miles from where I broadcast from in Mason, Ohio, called Linder Center of Hope. The center itself appears to have issued a statement saying he was never a patient. And so if I were you, I'd put that issue to the side until it's confirmed somehow. Let's think about the important matters of Texas turning toward a radical so-called minister who is in the state Senate saying that boys belong in girls' locker rooms and that men believe in women belong in women's sports. There should not be a southern border, and that Jesus Christ was binary, and that the Blessed Virgin Mary is a skank. That's the person I don't think Texas wants to put in the United States Senate. And on top of that, Dr. Abdul, he did the round of the talk shows this morning. Of course, he lied. Part of the Torah is that you are permitted to lie in order to reach some better goal. And certainly Dr. Abdul is lying through his teeth. Whenever he opens his mouth, lies and serpents fly out. So my first guest coming on tonight is Rabbi Daniel Schoenbuch. He's written a column that talks about Dr. Abdul cannot be elected the U.S. senator from the state of Michigan any more than Mamdani should have been elected the mayor of New York City. And Rabbi Schoenbuch says,

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3: Cleanup and recovery continues. I'm Ted Lindner, Fox News. The storm that killed four people in Florida and Alabama as it roared ashore Friday night, claiming a fifth life on Sunday. Officials in western South Carolina say a tree crashed into a home, killing a 67-year-old man. In the Mid-Atlantic throughout the day Sunday.
4: The effects, of course, being felt in the Mid-Atlantic and the Northeast. We've had a confirmed tornado on the ground earlier this morning in the Carolinas, and we still have 50 days left in hurricane season, and by the end of next week, we could see a little bit of tropical trouble once again brewing in the Gulf.
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4: Talking hundreds of trees down, power lines littering the Gulf Coast states. It is going to take days for cleanup crews to restore things back to normal.
3: About 300,000 customers remain without power in the south as of Sunday evening. Hurricane Simon, a powerful Category 4 storm, battering Mexico's Pacific coast, threatening catastrophic damage. Officials have been warning of life-threatening flooding, mudslides, and storm surge. A Saudi airport passenger terminal struck again one day after a Houthi attack killed 12, including an American. Sunday's attack killed one person and injured 11. Fox's Trey Inks with the latest from Tel Aviv.
5: A very significant attack targeting the King Khaled International Airport in Riyadh. At least one ballistic missile slammed into Terminal 3 as it was packed with passengers. First responders rushing to the scene in ambulances and helicopters, evacuating many of the hundreds who were injured. This was the second such attack in just 48 hours and does raise questions about if the United States could come to the defense of Saudi Arabia and launch a new round of strikes against this Iranian proxy group.
3: President Trump says he's weighing whether the U.S. will join the Saudis in retaliating against the Houthis. 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

0: 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Now, here's the man who's been recognized as radio's best, the recipient of not one, but two prestigious Marconi Awards for his broadcast excellence, the one and only Bill Cunningham.
1: Hi, Billy Cunningham, the great American. Of course, many say this is the most consequential election of our lifetime. AOC has said, among others, that Michigan is going to be the bellwether for the future. And if somehow, Dr. Abdul, who's not a doctor, El Sayed, can actually win a Senate seat in more or less purple Michigan, that is a great sign for the entire nation to go left towards socialism, inside socialism, on our way to communism, and radical Islamist. And so the biggest race, I think, in the Senate right now is, will Michiganders vote for a radical Islamist over Mike Rogers, who has great experience in government? And if that happens, November the 3rd, Election Day, and the 4th or the 5th, we find out that Dr. Abdul is the new U.S. Senator from Michigan. What does that mean for the nation? Joining you now is Rabbi Daniel Schoenbuch. He has a rabbiforamerica.com is his website, does TV and radio podcasts, etc. And we're going to discuss now with Rabbi Schoenbuch what is at stake in this election. And Rabbi, welcome again to the Bill Cunningham Show. And I first would ask you, in a generic way, if the people of Michigan, which Donald Trump won twice, can actually vote for someone like Dr. Abdul, what does that mean nationally?
2: I got to tell you, America is in tremendous danger, and the danger is in Michigan right now. Abdul Sayed is the most dangerous person, the most dangerous politician in the United States of America. He's being unmasked rapidly in the media. He's a hardcore Islamist. He's a hardcore leftist. He's somebody who associates with Hassan Piker. He hangs out with the Muslim Brotherhood. His father-in-law was the director of CARE, a Muslim Brotherhood-inspired organization in Michigan. These are dangerous people. America is in real danger, and I'm praying, Bill, that both Democrats and Republicans get together and defeat this guy, because he's not good for the United States of America.
1: And the other issue, of course, is he an Egyptian? There's this video that I've seen on several websites a couple of years ago before he was actively involved in politics. Of course, he was the health director in the city of Detroit, and he presided over the killing of 9,000 dogs. As a dog owner, I don't like that. Of course, Islamists do not like dogs. They think they're the work of the devil. So the business of Dr. Abdul in Detroit was to kill dogs. But I saw this website in which he said, I grew up in Egypt. I still spend my summers in Egypt. I'm an Egyptian. I recall the song, Walk Like an Egyptian. Dr. Abdul is talking like an Egyptian. So is he an Egyptian or is he an American?
2: It's much worse. He's definitely a dual citizen. He himself said in 2016, I carry dual citizenship with Egypt. We know he's an Egyptian, but Bill, it gets much worse than that. In 2012, he signed a letter urging the Muslim Brotherhood president, Morsi, in Egypt to purge the media and the police. Remember the uprising, the Arab Spring that Obama blessed. He was a guy who signed on to the Muslim Brotherhood uprising in Egypt. These are dangerous people. These are the people that carried out October 7th in Hamas. These are the people that tried to blow up a synagogue in Michigan in March. The United States is in danger. He's a hardcore Islamist. He's just pretending right now. He's just pretending to be who he's not right now. We know who he is. The information's online. I'm hoping people find out about it sooner than later, and vote for Mike Rogers, who's a fantastic candidate to the United States Senate.
1: Didn't I see this this text or the statement of his religious leader, an imam in Detroit, said that, wink, wink, nod, he said this, that Dr. Abdul is saying what he's got to say to get elected. But then once elected, we know who he is. Did his own imam say that?
2: Definitely. And according to Sharia law, there's something called taqiyya, which means it's okay to lie to win. extremely un-American. This person is lying. You cannot be hanging out with and campaigning with Hassan Piker one day and saying the next day I have nothing to do with this guy. You can't be saying, for example, as he said, that when they try to kill 140 kids in a Michigan synagogue in March, hurt people, and now crawl back to the Jewish community and say, I'm so sorry, I didn't mean that. When you say something, it's not like a small message to his wife. When you say something in public, when after Khomeini was eliminated by the Americans and the Israelis in February, and he says, I can't say that's a good thing because it's going to hurt my constituencies in Dearborn, Michigan. When you make such incredible philosophical statements and political statements, you cannot go back on your word. We have to hold this guy to his history. We have to stop it before it's too late in the United States Senate.
1: Rabbi, I can recall that attack about a year ago in a synagogue in Michigan, and it was stopped because the vehicle driven by the Islamic terrorists got stuck in a hallway. The hallway was particularly wide, but not wide enough. And there was a security guard who sprung into action and killed him. And that could have been a mass casualty event of Israeli children, much like what happened on October the 7th when Hamas attacked October 7, 2023 and gang raped the women and the girls and killed the babies, including microwaving babies. That's what they did while live streaming back to Gaza to tell their own mothers and fathers what they were doing. In fact, in one of the live streams, well, one of the murderers on stream, as he was stabbing to death a child, a toddler, said to the mother, this is the 10th Jew I've killed today, as a compliment to his family. That's the mentality we're dealing with. So when the present candidate for the U.S. Senate in Michigan, when that horrible event happened in the synagogue, he said, hurt people. Is that true?
2: Yeah, he actually said it. It's we have the recording of it. It's unbelievable. A normal American would say, I follow what happened. I'm against terrorism. This person was evil. He didn't say that, Bill. The guy's running for the United States Senate, one of the most powerful positions in the United States of America, next to the president, wasn't able to condemn basic anti-Semitism, basic terrorism. There were Jews and non-Jews in that synagogue. 140 children were there as well. If they would have taken over that synagogue and blown it up, it would have been like a 9/11 in the Jewish community. But it's nothing different than Hamas did on October 7th in Israel 3 years ago. Nothing different at all. And what's worse than that, people that support Hamas are people like Abdullah Sayyad in the United States of America, and they're gaining power in the United States.
1: Yeah.
2: They're coming to our communities quickly through the democratic socialists. There's been a combination of democratic socialists, far left-wing socialists and communists with Islamists. That's why Sayyad, although he denies it, has been hanging out with the DSA in Michigan for years. They praise him. They praise him on their websites right now, the DSA. Although he's not an official DSA member, he's an associated DSA member. Hassan Piker was a member of the DSA. All these people, according to AOC. And now we got Obama running in. You know why Obama's going to campaign for this guy? Because I think they know he's in trouble. Because there's been many Jews that are saying, I'm no longer voting Democrat. And that's why I got on the media the last few days. The Jewish community has to get up and move over to the Republican Party, the party of common sense, the party of decency, the party that's going to save the United States of America from Islamists. It's time that the Jewish community moves over. And I hear as well in the black communities, they're also upset because the DSA is pushing their black candidates out of the way. The Jews and the black community needs to get together right now to defeat, and they can if they get together, to defeat a guy like Abu Sayyad in Michigan.
1: Rabbi Schoenbach, I also would point out that in New York City, which suffered the difficulties, the horror of 9/11, just elected last year, a Muslim Islamist extremist named Mamdani, also living in New York City, is Senate Minority Leader Chuck Schumer. And Chuck Schumer coins himself as a committed Jew, a practicing Hebrew. And Chuck Schumer says that I am the defender of Israel. Now, in a different time, Chuck Schumer is embracing Dr. Abdul. As a rabbi, what do you think about that one?
2: I think it's absolutely horrible. And anybody that supports Abdul Sayyad, the DSA Mamdani, needs to go to see a psychologist right now. It's called cognitive dissonance. You don't see what's happening in the world. You don't see Islamists taking over. Bill, just look at the last few days in France, where tens of thousands of students were rioting, taking over, burning down Paris right now. It's the same thing Hamas did here on October 8th, after October 7th, where they started flooding our campuses, building encampments at Harvard and Columbia. It's so clear to all of us right now, these are dangerous people, but unfortunately they're working together with the American left. They're working together to take over the Democratic Party. They're gonna get rid of Schumer. The first person they're gonna get rid of is Hakeem Jeffries. They've already warned him, you're next. And the second person they're gonna get rid of is this guy Schumer. He's part of the past. It's time to move to the Republican Party. And the Jewish people have to wake up and understand how dangerous these people are, that they're supporting terror right now if they're supporting the Democratic Party and people like Schumer.
1: Rabbi, a few days before the primary, it was thought that a liberal Democratic female who's in the United States Congress presently would actually win that primary over Dr. Abdul. And all of a sudden, Abdul was up like 10 or 15 percentage points over the Democratic opponent, a liberal Democratic female. When the election came out, it was razor thin. And it was razor thin because Democrats in Michigan said, wait a minute, we don't care much for Medicare for all. If you're an auto worker, if you have your own private plan, you don't want to be thrown into the government system, which would bankrupt Medicare and parcel out care not based upon need, but political favoritism. And so I have hope that there's about a 5 to 8% factor that say they're going to vote for Dr. Abdul, but they're not. When I look to my right at realclearpolitics.com, the average poll has Dr. Abdul up 3 percentage points over Mike Rogers. Is that right?
2: Yes, it is. Bill, it's correct. But yesterday, a YouGov poll came out on Real Clear Politics that said he's only up by 1 point. So if Haley Stevens was down by 15, 12 points, and she lost by 1 point, it could be that Mike Rogers is ahead. But this is the most important thing. Do not believe the propaganda of the polls. It's a psych op. They want to make people not vote. Republicans and Democrats and all people of decency, forget about the polls. Go out and vote, because we can still stop a guy like this. We could win by several points if we're lucky to. But don't believe the polls right now, and go out and vote, because it's the most important election for sure in our lifetimes, perhaps ever, to defend the United States of America. Bill, if these guys get into power, the DSA, they've already said publicly on television, they're going to abolish the Senate. They're going to get rid of the Supreme Court. They're going to get rid of the Electoral College. They're going to radically change the United States of America. This is an election about our existence, not about Republicans versus Democrats.
1: Well, you know, Hassan Piker was chosen by Dr. Abdul the last 3 days of the election to campaign with him. Birds of a feather flock together. Hassan Piker has said things such as, not by bullets, but by ballots and babies, we will take over America. Mm-hmm. There's 250 radical Islamists elected in America today. So they can't defeat us militarily. At no point would Hassan Piker or Dr. Abdul or Mamdani say, okay, we're going to attack America from within. They want to do it by ballots and by babies. What does that mean?
2: Well, that means that you just need a 5% population of Islamists in this country, which they have in Dearborn. It's even larger. We have in New York City right now. But they can't win the Islamists if they don't work together with the socialists. That's why the DSA, the Democratic Socialist America, which is not democratic, it's actually communist, not even socialist, they work together. They target democratic communities where they're voting for their own constituents. And at that point, they take over the party in the primaries. They only need 5% Islamists, a few percent of socialists, only 10% of the population votes during primaries. They found out that magical rhythm that they did in New York City. That's how Mamdani won with 10% of the population during the primaries. They're going to do the same thing in Michigan right now, unless people stand up and vote. Again, it's not a vote about Republicans and Democrats. You might not be a Republican listening to the show. You may not even like Donald Trump. Forget about it. It's not about Donald Trump versus the Democrats. It's about existence of the United States of America. And the Islamists are having more children than Americans. They're working with the socialists in America. They found the magic recipe to take over city by city. Now it's New York City. Next, they want Michigan. And then they want the mayor of LA as well. Within a few years, you're going to see the DSA, the socialists and the Islamists, take over the entire country. It's happening rapidly. Now's our chance to stop it in Michigan.
1: 2 minutes remaining, Rabbi. I read a website that said there's about 200,000 registered voters in Michigan who are Muslim. Of that 200,000, 95% are going to vote one way or another, either through the mail or in person. That means that Dr. Abdul, who's likely not a doctor, is going to start off plus 190,000 votes. In most of the elections in Michigan, like the last time Rogers ran against Elisa Slotkin, it was a total margin of 20,000 votes that Mike Rogers lost. And so the problem is, if groups vote in block and the rest of the population in Michigan splits 50-50 or even 55-45, I've seen this one analysis that Mike Rogers has got to get 57% of the remaining vote to overcome the almost 200,000 block voting of Muslims. Is that accurate?
2: Oh, that's 100% true. That's why Donald Trump has been trying to stop the borders, to stop the incoming of illegal aliens in this country. Illegal aliens have been flooding under Joe Biden, maybe millions over the last few years. All they need is to get here and start voting as a block. We've seen it in Minnesota with Ilhan Omar. We've seen it, and we've seen the DSA take over Minnesota. I think it might be lost, unfortunately. We're seeing in Dearborn, Michigan, there's a mayor who's an Islamist. All they need to do is keep on populating. Illegal immigrants come in here. They start voting as a bloc. They work with the socialist left that is funded by millionaires and billionaires like Soros. And at that point, they can take over elections of this country. Before you know it, it turns into a Sharia law country. It's not even so far ahead of us. It's just a few years away. And that's why we have to stop it right now, by stopping Abdul al-Sayyad and voting for Mike Rogers.
1: Well, lastly, when you point out when you have a block vote of 200,000 to start, and Michigan tends to be a little purple, mainly blue, and to have Mike Rogers get 60% of the remaining vote outside the block voting, or Mamdani got 98% of the Muslim vote, along with many Jewish votes in New York City, which is, that's almost like the Stockholm syndrome for the Jews. When you have that block voting, it is very difficult to overcome. So you don't need 51% of the vote. What you need is a block vote of 200,000 in Michigan to begin with. Then Mike Rogers got to get close to 60% of the rest to get to the majority. It's a problem. Remember, not bullets, but by ballots and babies, we will take over America. And I think many, Rabbi, and you and I are saying the same thing, not on our watch. Rabbi Daniel Schoenbach, thank you. And once again, what is your website so the American people can check out your ideas?
2: RabbiForAmerica.com.
1: Very simple. And you're a Jew. My boss is a Jewish carpenter. And our religions have been linked for the last 2,000 years. And together we must hang together so each of us are not hanged separately. And this is the fight of our lifetime in this midterm. And Rabbi, you're a great American and a great Jew. I'm a great practicing Roman Catholic. And thanks for coming on the Bill Cunningham Show. Thank you, Rabbi.
2: Great to be with you.
1: God bless you. Let's continue. Hear his message. His words have meaning. His words have power. Think about what's at stake in this election. How could Mamdani win the mayorship of New York City? He got 99% of the Muslim vote. How will Abdul win Michigan? By getting 99% of the Muslim vote. The rest of the vote split 50-50, and then Dr. Abdul wins. Think about that. Bill Cunningham, The Great American, live with you every Sunday night.
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1: Hi, Billy Cunningham, The Great America. Great to hear from Rabbi Daniel Schoenbuck as far as what's happening to Islamic takeover of the United States of America. It begins simply and easily. It begins with balloting. It begins with babies and will not end with bullets, because he knows and we know that no foreign power will ever take over the United States. As Abe Lincoln said a while back, that America will fall from within. And at this point, we have serious issues with the candidates, certainly in Ohio, with Amy Acton. I call her Dr. Amy Fauci, running for the governorship, and also with Sherrod Brown. For 50 years, he's complained about the way things are without changing anything. And of course, Dr. Abdul, who's not a doctor, and James Tallarico, who may have mental disorders. Who knows where we're headed? Let's continue with more. Coming up next is all about data centers all over the country. Bill Cunningham, The Great American, with you and all great Americans, every Sunday night.

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3: Hi, folks. It's WLKY meteorologist Eric Zernick. Let's look at your updated forecast. Overnight, skies will continue to clear as we fall back into the upper 50s, but there also will be areas of fog to get our Monday started. But once that fog clears, we should have plenty of sunshine for the afternoon with very warm temperatures. We'll top out in the mid-80s, and even warmer on Tuesday as we could be near record highs with highs up to 88 degrees. In the WLKY Weather Center, I'm meteorologist Eric Zernick.
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11: Well, let's continue now. Bill Cunningham, the great American. Of course, data centers are now hot political topics because a political party in their mind has figured out that data centers are like evil. They're wrong. So the Democratic Party, which in the past have supported data centers, there's thousands already in existence all over the country. But for some reason, the polling indicates that the average citizen doesn't like data centers. It's a big issue, especially in Texas and Ohio, which are two of the hotbeds of erection of these data centers. And from my perspective, it is the wave of the future. It's how we supply energy. And in this country, especially in states like Ohio and Texas, what's wrong with billions of dollars of investments when done correctly? If they're done in a wrong way, of course, the locals get all fired up. And if done correctly, it's a great energy producer, and it's also an economic driver of economic activity for thousands of Americans needing work. And data centers, I think, are the future. And if we don't accept data centers generally around the country, what's the alternative? To have less power, less electricity, and to use more, I guess, solar panels and windmills, which doesn't generate sufficient needs. And so The whole issue has been so slimed by the radical left that I think many times we don't recognize the truth of what it can be. For example, in my home state of Ohio right now, there's about 40 data centers under construction. We have presently close to 200 data centers already operating, which has the effect generally of lowering the cost that you pay in your utility bill when done correctly. When done incorrectly, it doesn't make any sense. When done correctly with local input and management agreements and hiring goals and the fact that you don't use any of the extra resources of the township or the county to produce that electricity, it's a great win-win-win. Joining you and I now is Harmol Samra. He's the CEO of Host Digital, a data center developer. And Harmol, welcome, I think, for the first time to the Bill Cunningham Show. So explain to the American people, first of all, those who may be listening, that they're against the data center. 70% in Ohio, for example, and in Texas are against data centers, or in Utah. But what are the benefits of a data center that's been so not reported by the mainstream media?
12: I think, first of all, thank you, Bill, for having me. I think to start off, right, the benefits of a data center is like we're building the base layer of infrastructure that is needed to support every AI application and every other use case as well, right? Like historically, we've been building data centers to store your cloud needs and things like that. So your Netflix, your Maps, everything had to be powered and routed from somewhere, and all of that data was being stored in a data center. Today, we've extended that use, and for all the AI models, regardless of you go open source, closed source, you need the base infrastructure. Data centers is essentially what we provide is a large box with power and cooling, and companies bring on their chips that plug those GPUs in and use those to basically, you know, train AI models for you to be able to use any other form of compute that you're using in your daily life. I think what's been grossly underreported or misrepresented has been the impacts of these data centers, from electricity to water to noise pollution. On a net-net basis, every time a large load applies to the utility, which is a data center, we have to go and essentially pay our own cost singularly for every infrastructure upgrade that would have to happen. There's a separate tariff that the data centers have to pay that does not raise prices for electricity for the citizens in that community. We have addressed all the water issues, and since they have been addressed, there hasn't really been any reporting around that. We use closed-loop systems for all the new cutting-edge data centers that are going today, where we're not using a ton of water. It's just being recycled and reused once you fill in the tanks. Same goes for noise. It's really just the chillers that sit outside, and there's been buffers that's been created, and these data centers have been put in industrial zones or basically in zones far away from communities, but no one has been really reporting on that. And I really like the point that you touched on, Bill, as well, which is the revenue that these data centers bring in, the jobs these data centers bring in when we go put them in a community, and no one really has been talking about that at all. Like, most of the times, and us as a company, we never take on any exemptions on taxes. When we go put in an asset, these are highly dense, so small on the footprint, small on an impact to the community, but large on the taxes of how much we pay into the community when we go there. And that helps you go fund the schools, the hospitals, and everything else that the county and the city and those legislatures decide that their community needs by bringing a data center in there.
11: Well, now, in Ohio, the data center is a big issue in the race of Senator John Husted against Sherrod Brown. And Sherrod Brown, who, by the way, was 100% for data centers before he was against it. 10 years ago, he was 100% for him because of all the jobs involved. But now the polling indicates that 70% of Ohioans do not want data centers. There's a commercial running, which is stupid. There's a nice old guy, looks like Wilford Brumley, out in front of a data center. And he's saying, nobody asked us whether to put a data center here, but John Husted ran this down our throats. And now, giving us no benefit at all, this is ridiculous. He's bought and paid for by the data center owners. That would be a guy like you. Number one, John Husted has supported a bill in the United States Senate, which the Democrats voted against. That would do four things. Harmol, are you ready for these four things? Number one,
12: yeah.
11: He said the local community must approve it. Number two, it cannot be a net negative on utility costs for the residents of the area. Number three, there must be a community engagement process in which the benefits of the data center are known, such as property taxes that are being paid, such as a special enterprise zone in which the workers pay 1%. Many townships, for example, in Ohio, can't have the ability to raise earnings taxes. So it's called a special enterprise zone, so that therefore the workers there have to pay a little bit toward the schools. And fourthly, there must be a promise that the jobs created are real and not amorphous. They got to be understood. And when I think most Americans, when told, number one, it's miles away from residential areas. Okay, we like that. Number two, there'll be no drag on the water systems. In Ohio, we got something called the Ohio River, which we have more water going past the Ohio than we can ever use, and Lake Erie. So we have all the water we need. So number one, there's got to be an agreement of the locals. Number two, there's got to be a community engagement. Number three, the utility bills in the area must go down. And number four, there must be an agreement on jobs and payment to the schools. Now, the Democrats in the Senate said, we don't want that. The issue is so good politically, we don't want to solve the problem. We want to smear the issue. Can you smell what I'm cooking?
12: No, I fully agree with you, right? Like, all the things that you're proposing are reasonable things and things that are actually already happening. The citizens decide who their council members are. The council members, along with the city planners, then decide what zoning goes where, right? We can't just go and build it anywhere we want. There are zones that are set for heavy industrial, light industrial, for residential. We go, again, to your point, we go build it in an area that the council and the planners have already decided that the citizens have voted in. So there you go. The citizens have been heard in that. And if we need to change zoning and other things around that, let's have a discussion on it. No one is trying to put this next to homes because we don't need to. The other points of electricity and water that we just talked about have also been discussed, and the real impact of the jobs that will be created. The jobs are not, they're not phantom jobs. Once you start a building, like any other business, this is a business that goes there. It needs to be kept up. So you need all the repair and maintenance. You have expansion that happens. It's never really that you go put this once and you're not refreshing it again. And these are high tech jobs, and you're maintaining your GPUs and other systems that are in this place. So that's a very, very real thing. And we're all of a sudden talking about data centers like this is a thing that came up yesterday. That's not true. We've been building and operating these things for 20 years. There's very real intangible impact that we can show that even when you build, you know, a 10 megawatt data center, which is tiny, tiny data center built, like the way the costs work, that's roughly $100 to $120 million built. Like, we can all do the math what the taxes would be for a building that's $100 million. And 10 megawatts is not going to take more than 5 acres. So it's like, what are we talking about? This is the densest way for us to get the highest ROI for local citizens. And to your point, the issues being raised are almost all addressed or are being addressed today. So why are we making this a political issue is a little bit beyond me. But I understand that it does get voters' attention.
11: Well, Democrats see an opening to hurt Republicans, irrespective of the facts. I would note that Jeff Bezos, Amazon, announced a couple of weeks ago it's going to invest more than $1 billion over the next 5 years in communities where data centers are located. And the funding will address energy affordability, water and energy preservation, a workforce training, and education. For example, you may not know, you're important in the industry, but we have a small county called Pike County. Pike County is 200 miles east of where I am. It's out there somewhere. And may I say, I don't want to offend the folks of Pike County, in the middle of nowhere. And the whole county, geographically as large, is got 12,000 people live in Pike County. And it's a very rural community near West Virginia. They did a deal with a data center provider to build it's a huge data center in the middle of nowhere that will be 5,000 construction jobs over a 7-year period. And on average, these jobs pay $110,000 a year plus benefits. They're going to build their own village for the workers to sleep and live in because, needless to say, Pike County, I think Piketon is the county seat, has 2,000 people. And so they're going to triple the number of people living there. So the data center is going to pay for all the expenses of men and women making six figures to come there and live. And then when it's finally done in 7 years, they've guaranteed that for 1 to 2 years, the residents will pay no utility bills. And going into the future, they promise that your utility bill will be no greater than it was 5 years ago, reduced by inflation. They also are going to train thousands and thousands of workers who will work there after it's built. So Pike County's looking at this. They're rural. They have no business. They have little farming because of the type of dirt they're in. And they're in an impoverished community, and they're welcoming the data center with open arms. They're saying, absolutely. Mm-hmm. Every kid in the high school is going to be educated, if they want to be, for a six-figure job into the future. And every 5 to 10 years, the data center is going to be upgraded using no local utility, no local water. Can you tell me why somebody would say no to that? You got to be a friggin' Democrat to say no to that. You know what I'm saying? There's a question in there. There's a question in there. Answer the question. Answer the question. There's a question there.
12: No, I understand. Like, the benefits of this are so clear to us that sometimes it does makes me wonder, like, why are we opposed to this?
11: What's the reason? It's fear tactics. It's the guy that owns a livery station, and he's servicing all these horses and mules, and here comes a Model T down the street. He's saying, wait a minute, we can't have cars. We got great horses here and mules. It kind of drives me crazy. And so, you know, you're not involved in politics. You know, I've been doing this a long time, but whatever the issue is, if you can have a political party entwine themselves like a vine around an issue, irrespective of the facts, and it gets them elected, the informed electorate is the last defense of democracy, capitalism, freedom. We have to have informed voters that say, you know what? I'm listening to these stupid commercials of Wilford Brimley types telling me how terrible this data center is. And on the other hand, his costs are going down. Can you answer that? I'll ask you a question. Does the data center necessarily increase utility expenses of the natives?
12: Absolutely not. If anything, it reduces. That's how the law of large numbers and distributed networks work, right? We add more capacity. A utility is going to go add more capacity if a data center is going to use the capacity. We're going to pay for all those infrastructure upgrades and, frankly, for adding that capacity. Once you have more electrons available on a grid, that brings the cost of energy down, not up. It's literally how this works.
11: Can you tell me how they can lie with such friendliness then? These political ads are filled with lies and deceptions to trick people into believing a falsehood. And they're successful by doing so because Sherrod Brown, a left-wing socialist in the Bernie Sanders model, it may be elected based upon a lie, which are data centers are evil and that John Husted is the king of data centers because it creates so many jobs, lower utility expenses, lower property taxes for all the other residents because of what they pay. And if he is successful with these lies, the country goes backwards. This is the biggest industry right now in the United States of America, the new industry. Over the next 10 years, we're going to have doubling of electricity. In the next 10 years, because of Netflix, because of devices, iPads, phones, whatever it is, a TV, whatever it is, we need twice the energy we have now in 10 years. Otherwise, we go backwards greatly. Can you tell me where the energy will come over the next 10 years, doubling of our energy, without using nuclear, without using gas lines, without using refineries, without using coal, without using oil and natural gas, without using electricity? Where will all this electricity come from for the modern way of life? Where would it come from?
12: And a better question than that is, why would anyone go produce this electricity if you don't let us use it? No one can go speculatively. You can't ask the utility. You can't ask the ratepayers. Just go build the electricity and we will figure out how to use this. And if we allow a data center to use it, that's not how economics work. They need a customer on the other side. We are the data center customers. And to your point, how is this energy going to come from? We have to add more electrons. We have to build all forms of new energy, exactly what you said, not gas.
11: Yeah.
12: Nuclear. Every form that we approve as a community, we have to go do it in a responsible manner, definitely. But it's all needed.
11: It's all of the above. I have nothing. Exactly. I have nothing against battery technology. I have nothing against windmills. I have nothing against clean coal. I have nothing against natural gas. At some point in the future, we might have cold nuclear fusion. That might happen at some point in the future. The data center may be powered by a small modular nuke, which fits on the back of a flatbed truck to bring in the small nuclear facility, like on a U.S. submarine, and put it there. And then the cost for electricity plummets downward and everyone's costs go down. And so I don't want lies and deceptions to work. And if we elect these Democratic politicians that are peddling lies, and then on the other side, American society goes backwards because we don't have the power. Right now, my producer's looking at his phone. He's looking at his iPad. I got my phone to my left. My wife loves Netflix. Every now and then we use Amazon. She's a super prime customer or whatever. We get packages to our front door. How does all this happen? How does this occur? It's because of electricity. It's because of data centers, which have been here for 20 years, and now they're getting improved to the point where there's no local need on the power grid, no local need on water. And now it's got to the point where politically the populace have been told lies so often about data centers, they can't recognize the truth. You know what I'm saying?
12: That's exactly true.
11: Okay.
12: It's just the loudest and the most common narrative doesn't mean that it is the right or the it's truth, right? Like, you can keep saying the thing repeatedly, doesn't make it true.
11: Well, if the truth doesn't work, tell a lie and try to sell it. We get the government we deserve, and that's a problem. Harmal Samra, thanks for coming on the Bill Cunningham Show. We'll do it again, and we'll see what if voters can figure this out. They're being lied to and taken advantage of, and don't be stupid. All right, Harmal, thanks for coming on the Bill. You're a great American, I think. But God bless you, and God bless America. Thank you very much. Thank you. Let's continue. Can you smell what I'm cooking? Come on. Don't be a Democrat.
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22: A few miles from the glass spires of Midtown Atlanta lies the South River Forest. In 2021 and 2022, the woods became a home to activists from all over the country.
23: I found a struggle worth fighting for.
22: Who gathered to stop the nearby construction of a massive new police training facility, nicknamed Cop City. There, in the forest, they built a different community.
23: The forest occupation or things like that present a vision of a society where we can have what we need and support each other without being at each other's throats or being subservient to each other.
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0: strikes in Saudi Arabia. I'm Sue Guzman, Fox News. And President Trump says he is now weighing joining Saudi Arabia in the fight against Iran-backed Houthi rebels after an American was among a dozen people killed in an airport attack this weekend. Fox's Alex Hogan has the latest from the White House.
1: Questions this weekend as to whether or not Washington will respond to the latest attack in Riyadh, Saudi Arabia, by the Iranian-backed Houthis. At least 12 people were killed in that airport attack, including one American. President Trump said he would not strike Iran again ahead of the midterms. Yesterday here at the White House, I asked the president if an attack on a U.S. ally by an Iranian-backed proxy would change that. He said, we'll take a look.
0: And also, President Trump says he is weighing joining that, but the Houthis have warned airlines not to use Saudi Arabian airports. The FAA warning American Airlines to exercise caution with Saudi Arabia's fights because of the Houthi airstrikes. The Gulf Coast is picking up the pieces after Hurricane Isaias swept through the region over the weekend. We have Fox's Max Gordon in Fort Walton Beach, Florida.
2: The pine tree fell into a hair salon. Luckily, no one was hurt here. We had inches of rain that fell in a very short period of time. That combined with those high winds meant trees were toppling over all over the place. Now, here in Fort Walton Beach, the cleanup is continuing. And one big focus has been cleaning up the city's cemeteries. I talked to the city manager.
3: Some of the bigger issues is people are going out getting flat tires, and that's stopping FPNL from doing what they got to do and our first responders from doing what they got to do. So please just stay home. We're working as fast as we can.
2: Across the southeast, hundreds of thousands of people still without power.
0: These five people have died because of the hurricane. The latest, a man in South Carolina in his 60s. President Trump has approved help for Georgia, Florida, and Alabama. 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

0: 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The recipient of not one, but two prestigious Marconi Awards for his broadcast excellence. The one and only, Bill Cunningham.
1: Hi, Billy Cunningham, the great American. Of course, the election, American elections are about 3 weeks away. There's more revelations constantly about James Tallarico. And also, Dr. Abdul has now done more radio interviews than he should have. And that's the radical Islamist running for a Senate seat in Michigan. One thing he has to do every day is get up and take a nice, long, hot shower, because he's got to forget about everything he's done in the past, forget about his family connections to Al-Qaeda. I said Al-Qaeda, and to the Muslim Brotherhood, and act as if he's simply a nice guy that wants to be in political office. He gets up every day to obscure from your minds exactly what he would do if he got to power. And all the polls, by the way, on realclearpolitics.com have Dr. Abdul, who's not a doctor, winning in Michigan. And most of them have James Tallarico, who may have spent time in getting some mental health treatment, winning most of the polls in Texas. And even Susan Collins in Maine, according to most of the polls, is a little bit behind. But a man with perspective on radical Islam and what the plan is for the future. And as one great imam said, not by bullets, but by ballots and babies, we will win. So joining you and I now is Guy Nohra, N-O-H-R-A. He's got an incredible book out. What a life he's led. The book is Not on Our Watch, A Young Soldier's Warning to America. And once again, Guy Nohra, welcome to the Bill Cunningham Show. And before we get started to the meat of all this, give the American people a bit of your background.
2: Sure. I was born in 1960 in Beirut, Lebanon. My parents were Christian Lebanese. In 1975, there was a war there, and I fought in it. To defend my neighborhood, my church, my people. I mean, that's really was the whole reason. And we can talk about more about the details. I just didn't pick up a rifle and go fight. I actually trained. That was precocious, but I was one of the, back then, you know, I was probably one of the youngest people. My parents immediately realized that that's not sustainable. We're going to lose our boy. So they pretty much whisked me out of there after 4 months. And the war started in April, and mid to late August, they brought me to Alameda, California. Mm. So I went from, AK-47 to high school in the United States. With the,
1: jeez, that must have been a shock.
2: No kidding. It was all boys school wearing uniforms to Kathy and Bob making out next to my locker. But that's a different story. So I was fortunate to go to college here, and was fortunate to get an MBA. Was the American dream. I became an American in 83, still one of the my proudest days. My parents came here legally, so I feel very strongly about that piece of the equation. The American dream is starting your own business. And I was fortunate enough to start a venture capital firm in 1986 after working in venture capital for 7 years. Firm did very, very, very well. We invested in medtech and biotech companies, which was a great thing for me to do. And then I decided to give back. And that's when I ran for governor in 22 here in the state of Nevada. And since then, it's just all been for me about public policy, giving back, and just fighting for the American dream so that other people can live the life that I had.
1: You know, Guy, I've seen, of course, I'm aware of the status of the Middle East before radical Islam took over. In fact, Beirut was the Paris of the Middle East. I've seen the videos, the documentaries, and the photos of women and girls and men, but especially women and girls in Egypt and Lebanon and Syria, Jordan, Iran, Iraq, Afghanistan. And they were developing Western values, Western ideas. The women dressed like women without burqas. They could be educated through high school. And then beginning in the late 70s, I guess beginning with Iran in November of 79, all hell broke loose. And now most of those countries, most of the 54 Muslim countries have fallen to an abyss. They have fallen, and they're not coming out anytime soon. The women and girls are beaten. A woman, a young female, cannot have control of her own body. If she's raped, she has to marry the rapist. There's no such a thing as a checking account or driving a car, even dressing normally. In fact, before I came in tonight, I had breakfast at a local little restaurant in Cincinnati, Ohio. For the first time in my life, I saw a full-length burqa in a popular place in Cincinnati to have breakfast. And she ate by lifting up a little veil or a napkin between her nose and her mouth and put it back down. And I said, here we go. You can't believe it's happening. But your book talks about a warning. And what is the warning you want to give to the American people in about 3 weeks before the election? And many people are voting right now, including yours truly. What is the warning?
2: I think the number one warning to me that I'm trying to get to people is that there's something out there, which I'm sure you know very well, but which is the Red and Green Alliance. And the Red and Green Alliance is obviously socialists, communists, and Islam. And the idea is that they both hate the West equally, and they will bring down the West when they can. So my warning is, if you're voting Democratic Socialist, remember, you're voting for the downfall of this country, because right next to you are the guys that also don't like us, but for different reasons. So to me, that's it. And I don't want to have a civil war in America. That's the biggest thing in the world. We cannot have a civil war. I've been in it. My book will explain just awful, horrific details that I had to go through. And I never wanted to do that, other than I don't want mothers and fathers and sisters and brothers and anybody in this country to go through what I had to go through. So we need to stop this now.
1: Well, the main reason America took off economically the past 50 years, the main reason is that America decided that half the human population living here, a little more than half, the females, should have equal opportunity with men to live out their own dreams. My wife, for example, when she went to law school, she was the first class at the University of Cincinnati Law School that had majority females about 30 years ago. And the reason the economy got so strong is that women and girls fully participated in America at the table of economic opportunity. And most of the Middle East was on that same course until radical Islam took over. Describe the status of women and girls. And for those who don't believe it, for those listening to my voice now, burqas have arrived in Cincinnati, Ohio. Imagine that burqas have arrived in Cincinnati. It's going to come to your community. So explain what happened in most of the Middle East when radical Islam took over to the women, the girls, also the men, and to the economies.
2: Yeah. So I don't generalize, because every place goes through it at their own pace, right? So let's take two extremes. Let's take Afghanistan and Lebanon, which, is probably not a bad example. So Afghanistan had a king. I'm sure you've seen pictures from the 50s and the 60s, very modernized. Yes. Girls went to school. People smoked on the streets and so on and so forth. There were discos and music and everything. And then they fall. The king fell, and then there was a weird leftist regime for a while. Then they had a war against the Russians. And then, of course, then fundamental Islam took over. And immediately, as we all know, it went downhill for everybody. No more music, no more women. It starts by you have to wear hijab, then you have to wear a niqab, then you have to hide your face and your body, and on. That's just the women's side. Same thing with the men's side. You can't be clean shaven, because that's going to give people ideas. So you've got to grow an ugly looking beard, and on. So that's one side. The other side, which was Lebanon, which is probably closer to what we're seeing in Europe. Lebanon was created in 19, again, Brigitte will tell you, by the way, I consider her like a sister. It was started in 1926, somewhere around there, and it took their independence in 19. And the population was 60% Christian, 40% Muslim. So the quote you gave about the imam, which was, it's going to be about demographics, was 100% right. Because fast forward to 1975, the demography has changed in the other direction. So, Muslims have more babies than Christians, and Christians, were busy running the economy and making Lebanon the Paris of the Middle East, and so on. And the additional factor here was that the Arab countries decided that let's put all of the PLO people and let's have them fight Israel, quote unquote, from Lebanon. So they allowed them and they forced the Lebanese to accept them with 60% of the Lebanese population, Muslims and socialists and communists, siding with the PLO. So then my dad would take us to our village to, you know, everybody's from the village if you're Christian. And we'd go through two PLO checkpoints and they would humiliate us in our own country. That's what started everything. And then there you go, you know, now then of course Hezbollah came along. You go into their areas and it's just what you were describing. And what I was describing about Afghanistan, it's kind of the beginning of this. There's this creeping, you know, now you kind of, the woman's got to hide her body, she's got to hide her face, she's got to, Lebanon's crazy that way because the Christian side is the opposite, but let's just imagine how the other side is going, because as soon as they can, they will impose their rules, their yeah. laws, their social mores, etc.
1: And Dr. Abdul and other Islamists have simply said that eventually the goal is Islamic law inside of America. And by doing that, by getting a president, maybe from the red side of things, socialist, communist, Democrats, along with green individuals who believe in no coal, no gasoline, no nuclear power plants, no refineries, no pipelines, put the red and the green together, along with progressives who simply university types who in the faculty lounges smoking a pipe have all the answers. And then once that happens, a House, Senate, Democrat, and President, Senate, Democrat, you can put anywhere from 5 to 10 new Supreme Court justices by majority vote in the Senate and the House. You can certainly admit to the Union 3 to 5 more states that would permanently make it a Democratic majority in both. Talk about Puerto Rico, Haiti, Dominican Republic, maybe Venezuela. And then on top of that, you have wide open southern borders like under Biden, and every person that comes in is quickly legalized because the Congress has made that possible, along with the fact they're registered to vote immediately. And so that means you're going to have immediately 20 to 30 million more balloteers, more voters in America today. And once they get done with 48 years of eliminating the southern border, and almost all the Democrats believe in that, in that case, you're going to have 20 to 40 million on top of the 20 to 40 million all registered to vote. And the Congress, by majority vote, can make them all citizens. And then, Guy Nora, where are we then?
2: You know, then we've lost the American dream, because the American dream is about working hard, paying your dues, having an opportunity, and not living under a socialist regime. Yeah. And That, you know, if that, you know, I don't know if you saw this, but I'm sure you did. Syed said that, oh, America should be open to everybody. Why? Right. Why? My parents stood in line. My parents respected the system. So did every legal immigrant in the United States. Why is it that we should be open just because he said so? And back to your point about earlier on, they tell us. They don't hide what they want to do.
1: No.
2: So let's just, you know, just pick your favorite imam, and I'm saying this in a you know, kind of cynical way, and pick their speech here in America, in Houston, in Dearborn, in
1: New York,
2: you know, New York,
1: LA.
2: They tell you what they want to do. It's not a secret.
1: No. They tell you that their goal is to take over, that the ripest apple on the tree is the United States of America. I think largely France has fallen. Look what's happening there. And Britain and England, Wales, look what's happening there. Germany, look what's happening there. They don't have a constitution to protect themselves. Well, we have a constitution, but those who interpret it would be federal judges, all appointed by AOC and Mamdani. The federal judges would think like they think. And they interpret the Constitution one way. I think Clarence Thomas and Alito interpret it a different way. But once you take the Supreme Court from 9 to 13 or 17, all thinking like a Ketanji Jackson, you have a Supreme Court that won't rule it unconstitutional. And then you have a president, Senate, and the House all controlled by the Reds and the Greens. And after that point, and the burqa-wearing crowd, we're done. It's over. And you're going to ruin the country by adding 50 to 100 million more refugees and voters, and they're going to make them legal immediately. And that's exactly where we're headed. And you know, Guy, Nora, they're telling us that. They're telling us not by bullets, but by ballots and babies. The average American female has 1.6 children. The average Arab/Muslim female has 4.9 or say 5, about 2.5, 3 times. Go 20 years into the future, it's over. And I can't sound, I can't ring the bell any louder, and you can't either with your book, not on our watch. And I like to think I have hope. But at times, if Dr. Abdul gets elected in 3 weeks, if Tallarico can overcome this, if Mamdani, for example, runs for Senate or president, and all the 40 million new voters put him in, we're done. It's over. And the American dream is dead, and we'll survive about 10 to 20 more years, and we're done. Are you as dark about that as I am? Are you hopeful?
2: No, I... let me tell you why I'm hopeful. I'm hopeful for the exact reason why I'm here in America. We don't do things this way. We Americans are going to, my book is trying to awaken as many of us as possible to realize that this is the greatest place on earth. And if a minority today wants to destroy it, the large majority of the rest of us have to stop them from doing that. And that's where common sense has to come in. And remember, we have a Second Amendment. When I was on the road and people would ask me my opinion of guns, and I say, you know what, if the Lebanese Christians didn't have guns, we would have been wiped out and thrown into the Mediterranean Sea. So we still have lots of things. And by the way, I'm going to put on my political hat here. I always tell the guys on the other side, you know, the leftist and progressive, Watch what you wish for. Remember when they took away the judges, 60 is needed to take judges, right? When it was their turn, and then when it was our turn, we passed a whole bunch of judges. So watch what you want. You know, maybe Puerto Rico comes in, but you could end up with, you know,
1: Haiti.
2: Versus the craziness of the left, you could end up with two Republican senators, because Puerto Ricans aren't crazy.
1: No, they're not. You know, but I think Haitians, Dominican Republic, I don't know, Washington, D.C., I guarantee you that's two. That one's gone. Yeah. So, we got to run Not on Our Watch, written by Guy, which is, last name is Nora, N like a Nancy, O-H-R-A. And you lay it out what's coming. And I didn't think it was possible for America to turn like this. But when you have the
2: Neither
1: communists, the socialists, the liberal Democrats, the progressives, along with radical Islamists who win elections, maybe like Dr. Abdul or like Mamdani did, it's right in front of us now. Well, we got to run once again. Guy, thanks for coming on the Bill Cunningham Show. And the book is available, Not on Our Watch. It's everywhere. And Guy, once again, you're a great American. And may God bless you and God bless America. And thanks for coming on the Bill Cunningham Show. Thank you.
2: God bless you, too.
1: God bless
2: you. God bless
1: you. Let's continue. There it is, laid out. Think it's all a bunch of BS? Look at the mayor of New York City. Bill Cunningham, with you every Sunday night.
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1: And happen. It is happening as I speak. If in this cycle, Dr. Abdul wins, Tallarico wins, Sherrod Brown wins, Jackson wins in Maine. The Senate goes to the left and may not come back for a long time because the next cycle is very positive for the Democrats. That prepares the way in 28 for a Democratic president like Gavin Newsom or maybe AOC and a radical House in the Senate that would take away the human rights that we consider important, especially to women. As I said to you before, the first time in my life I saw a full-scale burqa in a noted restaurant in Cincinnati, Ohio, getting my scrambled eggs this morning. A burqa. It's coming. Ladies, how would you feel wearing burqas as a requirement, not leaving your home? Wise up. Let's continue with more. Bill Cunningham with you.
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9: All right, Billy Cunningham, the Great American. Of course, the election now is almost 3 weeks away. Many people are voting, including yours truly. I cast my ballot, in a sense, last night with the people's judge, and I sat down at the kitchen table, and we filled out the ballot. She voted with me on about 90% of the issues, which is more than normal. And people are voting all over the country, and the great debates right now are going to be in Maine, Michigan, I guess Texas, although Tallarico can't be located, and of course Ohio. And you would think after the performance and the debates with Susan Collins in Maine against Jackson, she's probably in good shape now. Ohio is a wild card between John Husted and Sherrod Brown, back to the future Sherrod Brown. And then Texas, Tallarico, I think he surfaced, but just barely, in that race against Paxton. And another big one was the great debate between the Islamist, the incredible Dr. Abdul, who seemingly is not a doctor, and Mike Rogers. And one of the participants and one of the observers in the great debate in Michigan was Leland Vittert. He was born lucky. And Leland Vittert, welcome again to the Bill Cunningham Show. And first of all, give me your generic impressions of the debate. And I'll let you inform you what I think some of the other cable channels are talking about. Leland Vittert's on News Nation Monday through Friday every week. First of all, give me your generic impressions, then we'll get into the particulars.
10: Revealing of both men, that Abdul al-Sayed is cocky and has spent the years in the progressive echo chamber where everybody salivated over him and all of his giddy ideas of where socialism and Islamism intersect. And when put on those ideas, both the ideas are exposed, as is he, of being unwilling to engage in good faith discussion about any of the ideas. You know, he loves to say, I want to talk about policy, except he doesn't. He wants you to tell him how great his policies are, rather than try and discuss what any of them mean or would cost or how they would be implemented. I think Mike Rogers is like an old prize fighter, a little bit past his prime, clearly overcoached, and clearly out of touch with where voters are right now. His attacks on Abdul seemed fairly mundane, practiced, overworked. He didn't really seem to have any of his own ideas, didn't in any way channel the righteous anger of so many Americans, the ones I was at when I traveled Michigan, who are angry about being left behind. and feeling like the rich get richer and everybody else pays more for gas.
9: Right.
10: And he couldn't figure out how to deal with that.
9: One of the questions you asked was about Hassan Piker, who is who's to the far left. He's kind of the Ku Klux Klan leftist, Hassan Piker, that was chosen by Dr. Abdul to be with him the last day or two before the primary to beat Haley Stevens, who, by the way, I think if Haley Stevens was a nominee of the Democratic Party in Michigan, the race might be over. But nonetheless, you asked about whether or not his association with Hassan Piker and similar to Roger's association with Trump. Kind of explain that one.
10: Hassan Piker, you call him the Ku Klux Klan of the left. He is an avowed Stalinist and Maoist. He believes that America deserved 9/11. It's hard to sort of think of anyone realistically more evil than he is, except for people who are actual terrorists. But he is a terrorist apologist, sponsor, and more importantly, I think, believes that America is inherently evil, and Mao and Stalin and others were inherently great. Now, the fact that he makes millions upon millions of dollars saying these things, you can decide where the irony is in all of that. We've always known it's communism, you know, for thee, not for me, among that group of people. But he spent weeks campaigning for Abdul al-Sayed. Abdul al-Sayed was on his show all the time. Hassan Piker was in Michigan all the time with him. And when asked about Piker, Abdul al-Sayed dismisses him and says, hey, you know, that's a Twitch streamer, which is an online streaming site.
9: Yeah.
10: And no one wants to talk about him. Nobody wants to talk about him, which is interesting because all Abdul al-Sayed wants to do is talk about Mike Rogers' connection for Donald Trump and make Mike Rogers answer for everything about Donald Trump. And I thought it was a fairly simple question. And I said, okay, so if you don't want to answer for Hassan Piker, why does Mike Rogers have to answer for Donald Trump? And it's clear gets under Abdul's skin. I knew what the answer was going to be. Never ask a question you don't know the answer to in journalism or in law. I knew he was going to say, well, because Donald Trump's president. But the fact that it got under his skin in the way it did, I think shows that the colonoscopy of the last month of a national campaign, which the Senate race is. There's only a couple of national Senate races, right? There's Michigan, there's Texas, Iowa may become one, but it's very difficult to kind of go after a guy in a wheelchair.
9: Ohio.
10: Kansas might. Ohio is sort of. But both Husted and Sherrod Brown are very well known. They're both, you know, one was a senator, one is a senator. Mike Rogers never been in the Senate, although he has been in the House for a long time. And Abdul al-Sayed has run one statewide race and he lost in the primary. The last month of a national race is extraordinarily stressful. And the pressure just gets tighter and tighter and tighter and tighter. And to go through that process is very revealing, and I think last night's debate was the beginning of that reveal.
9: Another big question I thought was, I've been to Israel. You've spent months and years in and around Israel. They're our best friend in the Middle East. They're our participatory democracy. 20% of Israel are Muslims. About 20% of the Knesset in Israel are Muslims. They're a free and open democratic society. There's a big election there coming up in about 2 weeks. But Dr. Abdul Hassan was asked whether or not who presents a bigger danger to America. Was it Iran or Israel? And what was his answer on that one?
10: Well, he said it now three times. I asked it. He dodged the question, then said it was a dumb question, and then said basically that America deserves any terrorism that is brought upon us. He was asked it again in the debate, and then asked it again in the debate, and every time he failed to answer. The explanation I have for that is he is a true believer. And, you know, that one thing when people tell you they want to kill you, it's a good idea to believe them the first time. Now, I don't think Abdullah Saeed wants to kill everybody. He's not a jihadi, but he is a proponent of the Muslim Brotherhood philosophy of Islamic conquest by political means. Now, his version of Islam is socialism first and Islam second. But that is what he is a proponent of. And he reminds me an awful lot of all the Muslim Brotherhood guys that I used to hang out with in Cairo. And I thought, gee, these guys are pretty smart.
9: Yeah.
10: They're extraordinarily dedicated. They are very gifted in their explanations of the world and their ability to kind of completely push aside any kind of facts to deal with, to answer a question. They answer a question, you think to yourself, that sounds really good, and then you realize they didn't really answer the question, or they completely changed, they completely, you know, sort of changed the field of play of the question. And they're scary for all of those reasons. I never thought one would run for U.S. Senate.
9: No.
10: And I never thought one would be ahead for U.S. Senate, and that's where we're at right now.
9: Leland Vitter of News Nation. Also, Sharia law. One of the amazing parts of the gymnastics of someone's mind, the females, especially women that are in colleges, universities, that are, you know, from the river to the sea, free Palestine, etc. It appears in the past, Dr. Abdul has supported completely Sharia law, which is the slavery of women being property. You can't drive a car. You can't be educated. You can't choose who you're going to marry. You can be beaten with impunity. Just some of the things that occur. You can be raped. And if you are raped, then you have to marry your rapist. And is it true that Dr. Abdul in the past has embraced Sharia law?
10: You can argue that both ways. And I think that is sort of a cheap attack on him. I think the much better attack is his excuse of terrorism and his worldview that America is inherently a evil force, and that America somehow is fundamentally unexceptional and must change at its core. That to me is much more telling. There's some comments he's made about Sharia law where it certainly sounds like he's endorsing Sharia law, and the Muslim Brotherhood certainly does, and he certainly subscribes to those kinds of things. He certainly talked about the Muslim Brotherhood, you know, being in favor of cracking down on journalists. The list goes on. But you know, one of the questions I didn't get to last night is when the Ayatollah was killed in Iran, he was on tape talking to his staff saying, I'm not going to talk about the Ayatollah being killed because a lot of people in our community are sad about it, supporters of the Ayatollah. Mm. And I wanted to ask him, is the reason you didn't put out a statement on October 7th, the day that, you know, 1,200 Jews were slaughtered and babies were put in microwaves, is because a lot of your supporters were happy about October 7th. Mm. And that to me is a way farther hill, you know, way crazier thing in terms of what standard deviations from the norm than Sharia law.
9: Are you,
10: and his excuse of terrorism to me is really terrifying.
9: He also made the comment about a year or so ago, there was an Islamic terrorist who wanted to kill 175 children in a Jewish daycare center and, mm-hmm. and a synagogue. And the only reason it didn't happen is as his truck went through the glass doors, it got stuck. It was a little bit too wide for the hallway. And of course, the Islamist, I think, was killed by a security guard. But the goal, of course, was to kill 175 children who were mainly Jewish. And he gave the classic phrase, hurt people, hurt people. And so that would justify the murder of children.
10: Well, it's more than that. It's creating a moral equivalency between the terrorists and the victims. The logic goes, well, the terrorist was hurt because his family, as we break this down, was killed in an Israeli airstrike. That was the whole thing in Lebanon. Well, why was his family killed in an Israeli airstrike, the terrorist family? Because they were terrorists themselves. They were members of a Hezbollah rocket team. Okay?
9: Yeah.
10: So you're creating this moral equivalency between the terrorists and innocent children. And that is the really dangerous part of this. And it's not that he said it kind of is a throwaway line. It is a nod to the terrorists of, hey, I got you. I understand why you're doing this. It's okay. And he comes back and he goes, well, you know, no violence is acceptable. I'm sorry.
9: No.
10: There is no righteous violence, yes, in the world.
9: Defensive.
10: And there is.
9: Yes.
10: And there is violence which is inherently evil in this world. Violence to protect one's way of life and to respond to an existential threat is righteous violence. You know, this would be like saying, well, you know, gee, it almost reminded me sort of the way El-Sayed and others dealt with October 7th was as if on, you know, Pearl Harbor on December 7th, we started all, you know, every bit of news coverage was about the destruction of Nagasaki.
9: Yeah. No.
10: Just, you know, oh, my God, this is so, just look at what's happened in Nagasaki since December 7th, 1941. Uh-uh.
9: So
10: once you start,
9: yeah, once you go down that route, it doesn't end. And I'm thinking America then should take responsibility for the Japanese attack on Pearl Harbor, because after all, hurt people, and the Japanese people were hurt. That's why they attacked Pearl Harbor. That's why we had 9/11. We deserved it. I guess from his perspective, the 18-year-old kid in Minnesota who wanted to murder 60 or 70 shoppers at the Mall of America, he was hurt. He was born in America, Somali, 18 years old. He's buying AK-47s and ammunition. And I guess from Dr. Abdul's perspective, Dubai Air, the co-pilot, take down the plane, kill 175 people, hurt people. And that analogy never ends. An eye for an eye and a tooth to a tooth means, from his perspective, we're all blind with one arm. So,
10: well,
9: yeah.
10: And I'll put it this way. Islam, you know, the Muslim religion has some wonderful parts to it, and there are parts of the Muslim religion or sects of the Muslim religion that have gone under a reformation process. Islamism, Muhammadism, is inherently a medieval religion, and we can't forget that. It is not the same as practiced in its current form in the Middle East. It is not the same as Christianity or Judaism. It has very different end goals, and it accepts very different means to get to those end goals.
9: Yep. All right, we have about a minute remaining. Leland Vittert, I won't ask you the question, but I like to. Who won the debate? You were there. And who wins the race? About a minute remaining.
10: Who won the debate, respectfully, I don't know. We'll know when we know who won the election. There was no knockout punch. And I always have to say, if you have to ask who won, nobody did, because it should be obvious if there was a winner or not. Number two, who will win? I don't know. The unwillingness of Mike Rogers, and Michigan's a microcosm for the rest of the Republican Party and the rest of the national political picture, the unwillingness by Republicans to acknowledge the righteous anger of Americans who are paying higher prices at the gas pump, who are paying more for health care if they can find a doctor to treat them, and who sit there and watch the rich get rich and Jeff Bezos write off 100% depreciation of his seventh private jet while they can't afford their car payment. If Republicans do not figure out how to talk to them and give up the shibboleth of, we will never raise taxes on anyone, we will never close a tax loophole, they can't give that up, they deserve to get beat.
9: All right. Well, it's a horse race. We'll see what happens. I think whoever wins Michigan, if the Republicans win Michigan and Ohio, it's over. They're going to control the Senate. If the Republicans lose Michigan and Ohio, it's over, and the Democrats will control the Senate. No question.
10: That's fair. That's fair.
9: All right. We got to run. And once again, Leland Vittert, News Nation, thanks for being there. And may God bless you and God bless America. Thank you very much. God bless you. Let's continue. He brings up a great point. Somehow, when you make a mental argument about how good things are with the stock market, the average American ignores that completely. And the Republican Party needs to address that person.
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9: Rabbi Daniel Schoenbuch to lay out what's going on and how's it going on and what has to happen in order to change the direction of this country. When America falls, as Abe Lincoln said, will not be at the hand of a foreign power, but America will kill itself. And when leaders of the Islamic faith in America says, not by bullets, but by ballots and babies, we will take over America. Take them at their word. They're telling you exactly what's going to happen. It begins with Dr. Abdul and Tallarico and Sherrod Brown. 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That's where it's headed. Bill Cunningham with you every Sunday night.
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22: The top-seeded Milwaukee Brewers beat the Dodgers 2-1 to open the National League Championship Series. L.A. left nine men on base. 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
3: The attack killed 12, including an American. Sunday's attack killed one person and injured 11, Fox's Trey Yanks.
4: A very significant attack targeting the King Khaled International Airport in Riyadh. At least one ballistic missile slammed into Terminal 3 as it was packed with passengers. First responders rushing to the scene in ambulances and helicopters, evacuating many of the hundreds who were injured. This was the second such attack in just 48 hours and does raise questions about if the United States could come to the defense of Saudi Arabia and launch a new round of strikes against this Iranian proxy group.
3: President Trump says he's weighing whether the U.S. will join the Saudis in retaliating against the Houthis. The rebel groups attacked Saudi Airport at least five times since Tuesday. And the Milwaukee Brewers take game one of the NLCS over the Los Angeles Dodgers in Milwaukee Sunday night, winning 2-1. Game two will be Monday night at 5 p.m. Eastern Time on Fox. 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
6: Explores the history of vampires and the inspiration behind Bram Stoker's masterpiece. We spoke to Stephen earlier this year, which was, I think, a good conversation. So I'm looking forward to tonight. On the second half of the show, we'll talk to Michael Sandler on near-death experiences and AWEs. That's automatic writing experience. Put the hand down with your pen and you see where it goes, which is kind of an interesting thought. A couple things to follow up on from yesterday. So we had two guests on, and the second half was Dr. Bonnie Buckner, and she's a dream work expert. And we posed an experiment to the audience, and we talked about mall world, which is this idea that people all across the world are dreaming about this mall. And they're having similar ideas, similar thoughts, similar layouts. Could they all be connected, dreaming about the same mall? And we posed an experiment. We said, okay, listen tonight and fall asleep. And wherever your dream is tonight, if there's a specific location, I wanted you to email me that location. So if you dreamed last night and you can remember that dream, go ahead and email me where that location was. I want to see if we may have had a shared experience. Another follow-up from last night. First half guest was Colin Broen, and we talked about his experiences documenting ghost hunting and paranormal investigations. And there were some strange things happening in my basement last night. That's the first time hosting Coast to Coast I've had any weird experiences live on the air. So I decided to purchase an EMF reader, and I have it now. And I'm going to turn it on because I was experimenting just to see if I would pick up on, you know, anything naturally happening in my office. It's at zero. It starts beeping when I put it towards like electrical plugs. Let me see if you can hear that. Let's see. Can you hear that? Okay. That is the beeping in the background. What I'm going to do is I'm going to keep the EMF reader on during the show today. And if I experience anything during the show, I will let you know, and you'll hear the beeping in the background. Trust me, you'll hear the beeping. And if you know the beeping's going off, something weird's happening on the show. Something special might be happening. So we're going to keep that on as an experiment tonight and see how that goes. Author and historian Stephen J. Rolfs on Dracula and the inspiration behind it. That's our conversation. If you want to reach us during the show or maybe ask a question, Ryan Recker at coasttocoastam.com. That's my email address. I keep it up during the show, and I try to reply during the breaks. Don't go anywhere. This is Coast to Coast AM.
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6: And welcome back to Coast AM. I'm Ryan Recker. If you want to email me, ryanrecker@coasttocoastam.com. Joining us now is a author, historian, paranormal researcher who we had on the show not that long ago. I think it was just March. Stephen J. Rolfs, thank you so much for coming back.
10: Well, thank you for having me, Ryan. I'm glad to be here.
6: The discussion tonight is on Dracula and vampires. And when we think about vampires, do we all think about the same thing? I mean, do we pretty much all understand what a vampire is, or is there more to it?
10: I think we understand what Hollywood presents as a vampire, which is based a great deal on what Bram Stoker made as a vampire, and also some of the earlier writers before him that influenced him. But if you go further back into history, all the way back into ancient times, you find that vampires were more of a ghostly creature. They would often attack sleepers, and they would, steal the life, steal the breath. Lilith, for example, that we read about in the Bible, is a pure vampire.
6: You know, that's interesting. So, okay, there's biblical references to vampires I wasn't really aware of. You're right, there's a wide range of how we look at it. There's Hollywood, there's Count Chocula, if you want to look at it from the kid's side for the serial selections. But there are a lot of different depictions of Dracula. What do you think is the very first, I guess, reference to a vampire that you can find? Is it that biblical reference?
10: It is even before the Bible was written. The earliest record we have of a vampire is from Sumeria. And it is on a piece of prehistoric pottery, and it depicts a winged female demon attacking a sleeper.
6: So how do you know that's a vampire? Because, you know, when you talk about different creatures depicted, you know, sometimes it's a little bit, you know, there's interpretation to it. So I'm kind of curious about that one. How do you call that one a vampire? Is there anything specific about it that stands out that would give it that sort of depiction or that answer?
10: Going from folklore, you see that these creatures would attack a sleeping person, and usually they would steal their breath. And it was later on that they got into stealing the blood, which, if you go back even further into prehistoric times, the blood was the magic liquid that kept the person alive. And if that person lost too much blood, say, in a hunting accident or in childbirth, then the body might return from the grave seeking more of that magical red liquid. And thus, you missed and loved the person who died, but at the same time, you were deathly afraid of them because they would come back and they might steal your blood.
6: Oh, wow. Okay. That is fascinating. So steal the breath, steal the blood. A couple of different examples of that. I can understand how you steal blood. How do you steal a breath? Is that taking someone's life? Is that kind of what the idea is?
10: I just saw this in a movie like the other day, and I cannot remember what movie it was, but no, you just go almost like kissing, but then sucking the air out.
6: Oh, I see. Okay. I guess that's a little bit less violent. It's a little less violent than taking someone's blood. Okay. Right. So this goes back. I mean, this goes way back, these sort of traditions, and it seems like different cultures have had different depictions of this, it sounds like.
10: Yeah, absolutely. I think the vampire has been known throughout the entire world. And
6: yeah. What's the depiction that we see of a vampire today? Kind of the Dracula thought. When did that start?
10: Well, let me see. You find it in a great deal of Victorian poetry. For example, there is a poem called The Giaour, written by Lord Byron, who was, incidentally, the model for the very first Dracula. And this poem talks at the end of a female vampire coming up out of a tomb and attacking the hero. And Thalaba the Destroyer, I forget who the writer was of that. That has another very similar idea where the actual corpse is rising up. It's no longer just a ghostly, vaporous thing, but it's an actual physical being that is coming to get the victim.
6: Yeah. You know, just based on what you said there, Dracula versus, you said Dracula. So is the right pronunciation Dracula? Because when I hear Dracula, it sounds like someone's trying to do the accent that we know of in the movies.
10: Actually, I asked a good friend of mine who was from Transylvania, how do you pronounce it? And he said, in Transylvania, he's just called Drac.
6: Oh, so like nickname Drac. Everyone knows him by that. That's interesting.
10: And believe me, they know him.
6: Yeah, no kidding. Going from this ghostly figure to a physical one, was it the poem you think maybe changed his depiction in pop culture? Or do you think that there's more to it? Do you think that there could have been sightings? Do you think that people may have had experiences that may have changed?
10: Well, there are quite a few cases, actual cases of vampirism throughout history, including right here in the United States. And yes, these certainly did become reflected in Dracula, but Dracula himself is very different from the actual cases of vampirism. The Dracula you read in Stoker's novel is more of a Mephistopheles character. Not only does he suck blood, but he also plots to invade a foreign country. Mm-hmm. And of course, being England.
6: Right. So let's talk about so there's the literature and what's written, but the actual cases. What have you found of actual instances where some of these, you know, like stealing of blood started to happen?
10: Well, probably the biggest one for stealing blood was a vampire known as Arnold Paola, who lived in Serbia in the 18th century. And he was a soldier, and he had fought against a vampire, I believe it was in Greece. And he was able to defeat the vampire, who had been giving them trouble. But then he became cursed himself, and he left the army. He was on a wagon, and for no reason, the horse suddenly jumped forward. He fell off of the wagon, but everyone thought, oh, he just bumped himself. He can rest for a day or two and he'll be fine. Turns out he became deathly ill, started losing all of his strength, and he died. And shortly after he died, he was seen wandering around the streets of the village, and he was attacking people, not only drinking blood, but physically getting into fisticuffs with them, like a real brute, an ogre from the past. The army went in and dug up the grave because they wanted to have as much dignity to this procedure as they could. And when they opened the grave, they saw that the body had not decomposed, and there was fresh blood all over the coffin. Oh, and the gravedigger laughed at him and said, "Oh, you haven't wiped off your mouth since the last time you fed."
6: Okay. So when the way that you're bringing this up, it sounds like certain areas had people that had a thing for blood. So did the idea of a vampire start before that, or was it stories like this that kind of coined the term vampire? And it's fascinating to think that sightings after death might be one of those common things, because the way that Hollywood depicts vampires now, you know, they're always, they come out at night, they've been alive forever, they, you know, blood is kind of what they do to try to, you know, keep their thing going. When you hear about, you know, life after death, in that sense, they come back after being buried. Is that another common thread for vampires?
10: Yes. Let me run up north a little bit to the Vikings in Iceland. And there was a very famous case that's recorded in the sagas of a vampire named Glam, G-L-A-M. And just like Arnold Paol, he had gotten into a fight and vanquished another creature, probably a vampire, but then he became cursed. He died, and his body became so large that they couldn't move it. They had to pile rocks over it. And soon after that, his body was seen wandering about the village and the farms. He would jump up on roofs and fly from roof to roof. And he killed a number of people, including one young lady who he probably had eyes for when he was alive. And as it turns out, a Viking outlaw named Grettir came because he heard about the trouble. He did battle with Glam, and he found out that if they were fighting inside of a building, then he would have the advantage over the vampire. But Glam was able to move things outside under the moonlight, then Glam would become stronger. So they definitely take their strength from the night, probably from the moon, and they are more active in the winter time.
6: Wow. Okay. What year was this roughly?
10: This was around 1000 AD, right about the time that Christianity came to Iceland.
6: So there's different sides of the story. So you have people that live in that area that witnessed this happening, and then you have another side, which is Vikings coming in and trying to combat these things. So it was known that you had to bring in warriors to take down these vampires. That was a known thing probably in the region. Is that what you're saying?
10: Well, Grettir, he came in by himself. He didn't have anyone with him. And he was, like I say, an outlaw, and he was looking for refuge, and he heard about the haunting and the trouble going on, and he went in and offered his services to the man who owned the farm. I believe his name was Thorhof. And, of course, he was very welcome. Yes. Yeah, please get rid of this thing.
6: You hear about these stories, and then they become popularized by people creating stories about them. Were there any depictions in the Americas? Did you find anything closer to, let's say, North America? Really?
10: In Rhode Island.
6: Is that where it starts, in the Americas?
10: As far as I know, I think there was one in Connecticut, but I don't have much about. But in the 1800s in Exeter, Rhode Island, there was the case of Mercy Brown. There were people in her family who were wasting away, and a number of them had died. Now, a lot of people say that this is a case of pulmonary tuberculosis, which may well be true to a point, except Mercy caught this. She died. And after that, the surviving children were reporting that Mercy was coming to them in the middle of the night and sitting on their chests. And once again, I think you have the case of sucking the breath out here.
6: Yeah. Okay. I want to talk more about that coming up after the break. And I know there's some people listening here that may have some questions. We will take your calls in the next hour. Feel free to email me, RyanRenker at coasttocoastam.com. Joining us here is author, historian, and paranormal researcher Stephen J. Rolse. And you can find his book, The Bloody Road to Castle Dracula, or Drac. Explore the history of vampires and the inspiration behind Bram Stoker's masterpiece. And these depictions here in Rhode Island happening before that Bram Stoker book, which came out late 1800s, right around 1900 or so. So I'm curious of how maybe sightings and things changed after that book came out? That's coming up after the break on Coast to Coast AM. Don't go anywhere.

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12: And they need our help. So that's where Coast to Coast AM comes in and George Norrie comes in. Because you're going to have people on here that will give the government investigators an idea where to look, how to look, and what to look for. So it really does a lot of validation of the history of this show. And this is a huge step forward to getting to the truth, because for the first time, we have the U.S. government admitting that there's something to this, really admitting there's something to this. And that's a big step for all of us.
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1: And joining us for the first half of the show is author, historian, and paranormal researcher Stephen J. Rolfs in his new book, The Bloody Road to Castle Dracula, or Dracula, I should probably say, explore the history of vampires and the inspiration behind Bram Stoker's masterpiece. And we were discussing some of the history of vampires, kind of how they were documented, not necessarily depicted in movies, because the way that you probably see it in television and film is a lot different than the history behind it. But that kind of changed with the novel that came out a little before 1900. And with it, when we talk about Stoker's Dracula, that brings a whole different angle to the conversation. We just moved to the Americas, starting to get some inspiration behind the character in a way from the early 1800s in Rhode Island. And we'll continue with researcher Stephen J. Rolfs coming up. Just a side note, too, I have this EMF detector that's sitting on my desktop. I haven't seen it go off yet during the course of the show. So luckily, it's still registering zero, and I did test it just to make sure it's still working and everything's good. If you hear some beeping in the background during this interview, it means something strange is happening during the show. That's kind of an experiment we're trying tonight. 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All right, we'll continue our conversation with Stephen J. Rolfs next. Thank you for the email questions. 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
1: And welcome back to Coast AM. I'm Ryan Recker. If you want to email me, ryanrecker at coasttocoastam.com. And joining us here is author, historian, and paranormal researcher Stephen J. Rolfs. It's interesting to hear that story about Rhode Island. All of these different stories that are happening, are they independent from each other, or is there a chance that one may have been influenced by the other? Because sometimes when you hear about different parts of the world and these different stories come out, they don't know that it's happening in other places. So when you're doing your research, was there any indication that maybe the myth, the lore of vampires were kind of in the psyche of the people and may have influenced the things they were seeing? Or do you believe that these were all independent sightings?
8: Well, now that is definitely a mystery, especially with the Mercy Brown, the Sarah Tillinghast in Rhode Island, because the people who settled in Rhode Island did not have a real heavy, history of vampirism. As a result of researching this book, I came across a number of cases from where else? Transylvania. Mm-hmm. That were very similar to Mercy Brown, but there was really no connection between Romania and a farm in what is called the Nooseneck, this heavily forested area of Rhode Island. So how they came up with the same exact thing is quite a mystery.
1: Yeah. So how did things change after the Bram Stoker novel came out in the late 1800s, right around 1900 or so? How did the stories start to begin to shift? Did you notice there was an uptick in maybe sightings or anything like that?
8: There was a sighting of something in England at Highgate Cemetery, which is a very world-famous cemetery, and they thought that they had a vampire running around there, and some people had even witnessed it. They also found a number of dead animals near the walls outside, and they also had a rather colorful character who thought he was Van Helsing, and he would climb over the wall at night looking to put a stake through the heart of the vampire.
1: Interesting. Okay, when it comes to the hunters, and, you know, even that name is familiar because they made, what, movies with Hugh Jackman later with that same moniker. Is that character based off of the same thing, or is it just basically in name only?
8: Well, the Hugh Jackman character, yeah, he was playing Van Helsing, but they completely changed the character of Van Helsing and destroyed the symbolism in the book. And the novel is very rich in symbolism and spirituality.
1: Sure. Going back to the Bram Stoker book, the depictions of a vampire in that book versus what you saw in the research, maybe you can go over that again. What are the differences that you've seen when it's depicted in that novel versus what you've seen historically?
8: Well, like I say, Dracula in the novel is more of a devil. He is intelligent, super intelligent, cunning. He learns a foreign language. He studies his target just like he would, you know, just like a general would before, planning an invasion. But in the same novel, you have three female vampires. Those are much closer to actual cases of vampirism, because they're not learning languages. They're not plotting to invade another country. And all they want to do is feed.
1: When you say feed, are we talking blood? Are we talking breath? What do you mean?
8: I would say in this case, it would be blood, which they describe as kisses. And one of them says, "He is young. There are kisses for us all."
1: The depiction that we see you mentioned this before with Lord Byron. So when we think of a visual of a vampire, we're thinking about Lord Byron, right? Is that what you're saying?
8: That is ironic because Lord Byron is the very first person that inspired Dracula. Mm-hmm. But it is he inspired his companion who he fired and hated him, a man named Dr. Polidori. And Polidori wrote a novella stealing information from Byron. Remember, there was this horror writing contest, a ghost story contest with Percy Shelley, Mary Godwin, and Byron started to write a really, really good vampire story and then just wandered off. He didn't do anything with it. Polidori got a hold of it and he said, yes, okay, I can do this. And he wrote his novel as a satire of Lord Byron.
1: Interesting.
8: Byron became the very first Dracula, but there were several other people after that who influenced Bram Stoker.
1: Right. Now, going back to some of the different sightings in North America, and you mentioned Rhode Island, is there a certain point where the sightings stop, or do you think there's still documented sightings today of vampires?
8: I am not familiar with anything from the 20th century or the 21st century. Everything seemed to have been in this one area of Rhode Island in the early 1800s, which incidentally, if you're an H.P. Lovecraft fan, and I would bet you are, he wrote a story called The Shunned House, where he pretty much retold many of the events with Mercy Brown. And in the notes for Dracula by Bram Stoker, he did mention Mercy Brown in his notes, although he did not really use her to any degree, possibly a bit with the character of Lucy, the bloofer lady.
1: Why do you think that the sightings stop after a certain point? Because it sounds like there's a pretty big history, you know, going back to 1000 AD up until the 1800s even. Why do you think it stops?
8: I don't think it stopped. Oh. I think that it may continue, but be interpreted as something else. People thinking that a dead relative is coming to them at night. And there is the idea of a demonic being sitting on the chest of people in what is called in Newfoundland hagging. And this has even been checked in Hawaii. A doctor put a scale underneath a woman who said that a demonic being was coming to her and sucking her breath every night. And he said, well, if something else is on you, then it's going to register on the scale. And he was sitting up that night and watching it. And all of a sudden, she shows signs of distress, and the numbers on the scale start going up incredibly, like she had something very large crushing down on her.
1: Oh, wow. Okay, so observed. Someone observed something physically happening, but didn't see whatever was causing that. So it kind of going back to what you're mentioning, when we think about vampires, we think about you know, the cape, and you have the, you know, the canine teeth that are sticking out and, you know, mysteriously turning into a bat at night, things like that. But going back to what you're mentioning, a lot of times it was more depicted as a ghost in the early writings of it. So that's kind of what you're explaining here. It's kind of a ghostly figure.
8: Exactly. Yes. But it can also be, it has properties of being physical as well as just spiritual. For example, the scale going up, that would indicate physical, presence.
1: Right. Vlad the Impaler. That's kind of another name that is thrown out with Dracula. Let's talk about that. Can you kind of describe and explain that?
8: Vlad Sepish. Now, there are those who say that the Stoker's character of Dracula was completely inspired by Vlad the Impaler, and that he studied the history and he used that as his model. That is yes and no. There is a connection between Vlad the Impaler and the literary Dracula, but that is limited pretty much to the name.
1: Okay.
8: You see, before, while the novel was being planned, the original name of Dracula was Count Vampyr.
1: That's an interesting name.
8: And the setting was Styria, which is in Austria. But later on, after Stoker went to Whitby, found out about a crashing, a shipwreck on the shore, and he decided, yes, that's how my vampire is going to get to England. And then he realized Austria doesn't have much of a navy. It's landlocked. So he started researching other areas. And in a book titled An Account of the Principalities of Wallachia and Moldavia, he found a footnote. And in the footnote was Dracula. Vlad the Impaler. And it didn't say anything about impaling or his other cruel actions. It just had his name. But that's all that Stoker needed. And that's how it became Dracula.
1: Oh, interesting. Well, finding that, going back to this region and some of the history behind it, you said you had a friend out there. So what we know about it here in the folklore there, is it a lot more popular there? If you were to go to Transylvania or some of these different areas, does everyone have a story to share with it?
8: They have souvenirs to sell. For example,
1: it's a good tourist trip.
8: There is Castle Bran, which is in Wallachia, right next to the Transylvania border. And they, of course, try to tell you, yes, this was Dracula's castle, which they say he may have visited, may have even been imprisoned there, but there's no real connection. But believe me, they know how to sell souvenirs and tell stories and such to get some tourist money.
1: Sure. You'll have to explain the beefsteak room. What is that?
8: Ah, yes. Bram Stoker was the acting manager of the actor Sir Henry Irving. After the performances, any notable guests such as Aaron Burr or Arthur Conan Doyle, who were in attendance, they'd be invited backstage to this room where they would have brandy, cigars, a big thick steak, and they would talk. Now, some of the people that were guests back there were members of the Order of the Golden Dawn, especially a woman, Pamela Coleman, and she was the lady who made the images for the Rider-Waite tarot. That's pretty much a standard tarot deck today. And that is why there is so much tarot symbolism in the novel of Dracula.
1: Interesting. Order of the Golden Dawn is an interesting thought. I don't think I've heard of that. Was that a secret society?
8: It was semi-secret. Everyone knew about it. It was formed by a man named Mathers. And there were a number of famous people that got involved with it. Of course, Waite, who helped with the tarot that's named after him, and a very, very good writer, Arthur Machen.
1: Okay.
8: He wrote The Great God Pan. Very good.
1: Yeah. All right. Well, we barely even got into some of the classic films, the depictions in pop culture. But are you ready to take some calls coming up in the next hour?
8: It's what I live for.
1: I already have some email questions from people asking, do the depictions of vampires similar or related to a succubus or an incubus? How are they different? So I'm getting some email questions, which are good. RyanRecker at coasttocoastam.com is how you do that. If you want to call in and talk vampires, if you want to talk Dracula or maybe the new book by our historian, author, and paranormal researcher, Stephen J. Rolfe, it's The Bloody Road to the Castle Dracula, Explore the History of Vampires and the Inspiration Behind Bram Stoker's Masterpiece. Feel free to give us a call now. We'll start lining those up. I enjoy the email questions, too, but I prefer the phone calls. It's always better to have you ask your question directly, because that way you can give a follow-up question, too. We'll start taking those coming up next on Coast to Coast AM.

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0: Hear from Fox's Alex Hogan.
1: Questions this weekend as to whether or not Washington will respond to the latest attack in Riyadh, Saudi Arabia, by the Iranian-backed Houthis. At least 12 people were killed in that airport attack, including one American. President Trump said he would not strike Iran again ahead of the midterms. Yesterday here at the White House, I asked the president if an attack on a U.S. ally by an Iranian-backed proxy would change that. He said, we'll take a look.
0: The FAA has warned American Airlines to exercise caution with Saudi Arabian flights because of the Houthi airstrikes. The Gulf Coast picking up the pieces after Hurricane Isaias swept through the region over the weekend. Fox's Max Gordon is in Fort Walton Beach, Florida.
2: The pine tree fell into a hair salon. Luckily, no one was hurt here. We had inches of rain that fell in a very short period of time. That combined with those high winds meant trees were toppling over all over the place. Now, here in Fort Walton Beach, the cleanup is continuing. And one big focus has been cleaning up the city's cemeteries. I talked to the city manager.
3: Some of the bigger issues is people are going out getting flat tires, and that's stopping FPNL from doing what they got to do and our first responders from doing what they got to do. So please just stay home. We're working as fast as we can.
2: Across the southeast, hundreds of thousands of people still without power.
0: At least four people have died because of the hurricane. Meantime, Hurricane Simon is now pounding Mexico's Pacific coast near Puerto Vallarta. 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
1: Well, we've been talking about vampires and kind of the history behind Dracula and where it is today. We didn't talk a lot about some of the modern depictions of it. We've talked historically speaking where maybe some of the inspiration came from and some of the true life experiences that were documented. That's always fascinating. If you have a question about it, feel free to give us a call. Author, historian, and paranormal researcher Stephen J. Rolfs is with us for the next hour to take your comments or questions. I have a lot of emails too, but I prefer the phone calls. I like it when you get to ask directly. Ryan Recker at coasttocoastam.com is where you will find that. I do have the EMF reader up in my office. After yesterday, there were some strange things happening on the show. I thought I'm going to pick up one of these readers and see if anything comes up. My reader has an E field and an H field detector on it simultaneously, so you can kind of see if one or the other is peaking. On the H field, I had a couple of blips pop up and then disappear very quickly, so really nothing on this yet. But if you hear beeping in the background at some point, you'll hear it. I mean, you'll hear if my meter's going off. There could be something strange going on. And based on the depiction of vampires more ghostly in nature, maybe talking about them with historian Stephen J. Rolfs will draw some in and the meter will pick it up and you'll hear it beeping during the interview, possibly. Feel free to give us a call now and we'll start getting those ready to go. Coming up after the break on Coast to Coast AM.
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1: And welcome back to Coast AM. I'm Ryan Recker. 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Our guest is author, historian, and paranormal researcher Stephen J. Rolfs. Are you ready to take some calls about vampires, Stephen?
6: Absolutely.
1: All right. How about we start east of the Rockies? And Douglas is in Lincoln, Nebraska. Douglas, you're on Coast to Coast AM. Go ahead.
7: All right. Thank you. I recently saw the 2024 Nosferatu remake, and I thought it was visually stunning, just as all of Robert Eggers' movies are. But I was just curious if you saw it and what you thought about it. Thanks.
6: I saw that movie twice in the theater and probably two times on my computer. And incidentally, Robert Eggers is having a werewolf movie come out at Christmas. And I told my friend, can we go get in line right now, or should we wait for the movie to be released? I'm definitely going to see that puppy.
1: Okay, well, let's talk about the depictions, the modern depictions of vampires and Dracula. What do you think is the most realistic when it comes to keeping it historically accurate?
6: Well, if you want the closest to the description given in the novel, believe it or not, it's not from any of the major films. It is from John Carradine, who portrayed this in two movies, House of Frankenstein and House of Dracula. But Carradine was dead on to the description that Stoker gave of Dracula.
1: Oh, interesting. What made his depiction different than the other depictions in pop culture and movies that makes it stand out to be historically accurate? What did you like about it?
6: Well, it is the mustache, no beard. I mean, you look at someone like Bela Lugosi, who is the ultimate Dracula, but there was no mustache hair. And right on down the line, Gary Oldman, who played him in Bram Stoker's Dracula, he went through a number of different forms throughout the movie. None of them really matched what Stoker said. Now, I guess Carradine has that one little,
1: piece of history, himself in that sense. All right, let's go to the first-time caller line. And Sean, and it is in Las Vegas, Nevada. Sean, you're on Coast to Coast AM. Go ahead.
8: Hi, I'm just was calling to see if you've ever seen the series Penny Dreadful. It was out of Showtime.
6: Yes, I saw that. That was that on Netflix, or is that Showtime?
8: I believe it's Showtime.
1: It's one of the streamers.
8: I think it went to Netflix.
6: Yeah.
1: Okay.
6: Yes, I did watch it. I'm sorry it's gone. They had a good series going there.
1: What's the connection to the vampires? I've never seen that one. And yeah, go ahead, Sean. You had a question.
8: Well, it was a mixture of everything: vampires, Dorian Gray, who was an immortal, and I thought it was a very good series, and they did not. I'm surprised they didn't continue it.
1: Okay, your thoughts, Stephen? So, different depictions of different creatures and things.
6: It is ironic that you mentioned Dorian Gray, which was the creation of Oscar Wilde. Bram Stoker married a young lady named Florence Balcombe, but he was in a like a rivalry with another young man who wanted to marry her, and that other young man was Oscar Wilde.
1: Oh, how about that? All right. Let's take another call. And west of the Rockies, Anna is in Washington State. Anna, you're on Coast to Coast AM. Go ahead.
9: Okay, thank you, Ryan. I don't know how long my phone will keep a charge. It's an old landline, so I'll make it quick. But in my opinion, Jesus, the one they say in the Bible, who probably wasn't the real one, said, eat of my flesh and drink of my blood, or you have no life in you. So he could have started all this sacrificing and blood drinking. Also, Lilith split. She wasn't a vampire. She left because she didn't want to be controlled by an all-male deity that was a dictator and a controller, a patriarchal, hating women type.
1: Okay. Stephen, your thoughts?
6: I think we're talking about a different breed of cat here.
1: Well, the depictions of the Bible, it's interesting because you mentioned that, but, you know, going back to communion with Jesus, that's a whole different thing, yeah, than the literal. But let's look at the other thing. When we started the interview, you mentioned there was a reference in the Bible that stood out to you where it may have depicted vampires. What was that verse again?
6: Well, the first one, well, actually, there are two that discuss Lilith, who is a definite vampire. That is in the book of Isaiah. One of them, one of the references is in the 34th chapter. Mm-hmm. Now, there is also a reference in the book of Proverbs. I don't have the chapter and verse, but it's towards the very end of the book, and it talks about a creature known as the horse leech. And I believe the passage goes, the horse leech hath two daughters who cry out, give, give. And they're talking about a vampire here, the parasite. Hmm.
1: Okay. Let's go east of the Rockies, and Josh is in New Hampshire. Josh, you're on Coast to Coast AM. Go ahead.
10: All right. Great show. And listen, Bela Lugosi, to me, is Dracula. And I will tell people, Abbott and Costello Meet Frankenstein is a classic movie. Bela Lugosi's in it playing Dracula. And the thing about vampires and everything, I think it's more folklore. I think it comes out of movies. It comes out of Transylvania. And it's just a fascinating subject. People like it. They like to get spoofed. They love that scary stuff. And I just like to just say one thing about Columbus Day. You know, this guy is mayor of New York, mayor of Mami Kami. He's from Uganda. He should explain what went on in Uganda, what Idi Amin. Idi Amin was the galloping gourmet of cannibals. And he's talking about Christopher Columbus. Columbus discovered America, the Americas, the Western Hemisphere. The three men most responsible. Dead.
1: Well, you forget about Columbus Day being this Monday, which is, I mean, technically we're on the West Coast, we're about to turn Monday, federal holiday. Thank you very much for your call. Appreciate that. Going back to what he mentioned there before, the folklore behind it, I find it interesting, the historical depictions before the Bram Stoker novel. You have a lot of documented moments, and I think you said Samaria. You even had some going back, I mean, what was it, a 1000 AD? So there's a lot of interesting connections to the depictions of vampires. Is it possible that, I don't know, what do you think the most modern reference point would be to a vampire? Is there anything that we can look at in the last, let's say, 50 years that you would say categorizes itself as a vampire sighting?
6: Well, there is this thing known as a psychic vampire. Mm-hmm. And that's when a living person can actually drain the energy of another person, fact, drain it to the point of their death. And it is my understanding that a lot of people who work in retirement homes, working with very old people, will soon learn that there's this one person there who doesn't really seem to age, always has a lot of strength and vigor, and other people are afraid of him.
1: Mm. So that brings me to an email question. This is from, let's see, Atoma, possibly. It says, I believe there are similar aspects. Succubus and incubus and other entities that have similar abilities that feed and harvest energy and life force. Would you say those examples are categories of vampires, or are those separate entities?
6: I would think that they are pretty much the same creature as far as we can know. Of course, we're on this side of the veil, but the similarities are such that I would think that these are all different varieties of the same kind of denizen of the other world.
1: Okay. Let's go to the first-time caller line, and Alan is in Auburn, California. Alan, you're on Coast to Coast AM. Go ahead.
11: Hello there. I have a question for the guest. I'm a big fan of a movie that came out a year or two ago called a movie called Last Voyage of the Demeter. Have you seen that? Yes.
6: That's a movie that was in pre-production for like 5 years, and I've read about it on the internet, and I couldn't wait to see it. Because that's one of the best parts of the movie Nosferatu, the part on the ship. And I found the movie very disappointing, though.
11: Oh, really? Oh, I'm so sorry to hear that. The creature was more beast than human in that movie, but I found the characters on the ship, the crew, to be sympathetic. And that's one of the downfalls, I think, of a lot of horror movies. You don't really care that much about the characters, but I really felt a great tragic loss as they one by one, were victimized.
6: Well, the creature was beastly. It was more demonic, like something out of a Dore woodcut. But they didn't move it. They didn't change it at all. And I had to think back to Murnau's classic, what I think is the greatest Dracula movie ever made, especially when Nosferatu rises up as straight as a board, like a rigor mortis corpse in his coffin. There was none of that. It was a decent movie, but it could have been so much better.
1: Okay. Well, thank you for the call. Let me read an email here. Does your guest know anything about the, I think they said it's the old hag, a Caribbean variant of the vampire concept?
6: The Caribbean, I'm thinking immediately of the Lougarou. Not the Lougarou from France, which is a werewolf, but the Lougarou takes the form of a bird of prey, and acts as a vampire there.
1: See, in this one, so the email says, and maybe I'm pronouncing it wrong. I think you put a pronouncer in there, H-I-G-U-E. And they say sheds skin at night and travels as a ball of flame. So kind of a different depiction there, which I guess brings another question about transformation. When did that start? And the idea that, let's say, you know, turn into a vampire, turn into a ball of flame, something like that, turn into an animal. When did those depictions start, and is there an origin to that you can tell?
6: It started in 1897 with our good friend Bram Stoker.
1: That was it, first reference point.
6: Vampire literature before that and the actual cases, there's no mention of turning into a bat or into a wolf or so on. That's his creation there completely.
1: Okay. One person, Bruce from Toledo, said, how accurate is Rice's Vampire Chronicle books?
6: Carrying on the creature that was created by Stoker, putting in a different setting, but same breed of cat there. Yeah.
1: I see. Okay. You know, there's a lot of different depictions out there, and you know, there's like vampire hunters. There was the Abraham Lincoln vampire hunter. There was the one Nicolas Cage was a vampire. So there's all kinds of different plays off the idea of being a vampire. Do you have any favorites that aren't, let's say, historically accurate, but they're still fun to you? Do you have any ones like that?
6: Well, of course, the greatest vampire hunters are actually in Dracula.
1: Yeah. Well, I want to get some more calls if you have any questions for our guest, author, historian, and paranormal researcher, Stephen J. Rolls. Feel free to give us a call. And his book, The Bloody Road to Castle Dracula, explore the history of vampires and the inspiration behind Bram Stoker's masterpiece. We would like to get some more of those in. I'm going through some of the emails here. We got a lot of great emails still to get to, but I prefer you call in. This is Coast to Coast AM. 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
5: Hi, folks. It's WLKY meteorologist Eric Zernick. Let's look at your updated forecast. Overnight skies will continue to clear as we fall back into the upper 50s, but there also will be areas of fog to get our Monday started. But once that fog clears, we should have plenty of sunshine for the afternoon with very warm temperatures. We'll top out in the mid-80s and even warmer on Tuesday as we could be near record highs with highs up to 88 degrees. In the WLKY Weather Center, I'm meteorologist Eric Zernick.
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1: And our guest here is author, historian, and paranormal researcher Stephen J. Rolfs, discussing the origins of Dracula and early vampire references. If you have a question for him, or maybe you want to talk about some of those early references, feel free to give us a call. Or maybe some modern movies if you want to discuss the depiction of vampires in movies and get his take on that. You can do that too. We have some emails coming in. One person emailed me and said, your meter sounds interesting. So after yesterday's show, I bought an EMF reader to have just to keep on during the show to see if anything registers. And I haven't really received any good meter readings yet. They've all been, the H field readings have all been pretty minor. But a person emailed me and said their mom passed away on a couch recliner in 2011. He downloaded a meter for the iPhone, waved the iPhone over the spot she passed, and immediately it registered activity. Did not register activity anywhere else, including personal items or her bed. Nothing. So they said, as for the cigarette smoke you smelled yesterday, oh, I feel that was Art Bell making his presence and approval known. Wouldn't that be a nice thought to think that every once in a while Art gives a visit that way? If you have a comment or question, give it a call now. We'll talk vampires with author, historian, and paranormal researcher Stephen J. Rolfs. By the way, the YouTube channel is up and running and going strong. I would love to see that continue to grow because there is a lot of great videos on there. 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All right, we'll continue on with our guest, Stephen Rolfs, next. We'll take some of your calls. Call in now. We have some open lines in the wildcard line, I believe, on Coast to Coast AM. Don't go anywhere.
2: All right, let's start here because this one sounds almost unbelievable. Carnivora is actually a pure extract made from the Venus flytrap plant. Yes, that Venus flytrap. I'm joined by the president of Carnivora, Deborah Lau. So how does a plant like that end up in a supplement?
3: Good question. It goes back to research in Europe in the 1970s. Dr. Keller discovered that compounds in the Venus flytrap could interact with abnormal cells and support immune function.
2: So this isn't folklore. This is studied?
3: That's correct. It's a pure extract, no fillers, no dilution, designed to help modulate the immune system.
2: And people have used this for decades.
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2: If someone's hearing this and thinking, I need to look into that,
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2: A carnivorous plant helping the human body, only on Coast to Coast.
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1: And welcome back to Coast AM. I'm your host, Ryan Recker. 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And I will mention that sometimes people will email me asking about the music we play, the bumper music. 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If you go to the bottom of the page, you'll see bumper music. You click the button and it shows everything that was played for the night. So if you ever heard a song and you think, oh, what was that? That's an easy way for you to find out. I don't know if many people know that, but it's right there. Joining us here is author, historian, and paranormal researcher Stephen J. Rolfs. Are you ready to take some more calls from listeners, talk some vampires?
7: Let's do it.
1: All right. Let's go west of the Rockies. And Rex is in Southern California. Rex, you're on Coast to Coast AM. Go ahead.
8: Hi, Ryan. You know, I've watched so many horror movies, and I prefer watching a movie about vampires because one depiction of the vampire comes from Anne Rice, and in the most poignant one was an interview with the vampire, and I actually read the first book when it came out, and I thought it was awesome. But now, do you think there are any similarities between a vampire and a zombie?
1: Okay.
7: Zombie, at least the original zombie from Haitian hoodoo, that is a mindless creature that does not feed. It's not a parasite. It is literally a slave of the Hungan, the person who controls it. A vampire, of course, is a parasite. It moves freely. It's not under anyone's control except for its own appetite, which it has to steal the life from living people. So I'd say they're pretty different there.
1: You know, I guess going off of what Rex mentioned there, when we think about modern vampires in movies, there's a certain amount of sophistication to it. As in, okay, there's some almost like they're wealthy and, you know, they kind of have this aura to them of sophistication. If I, as a host of Coast to Coast AM, sat down and actually had a chance to interview a real life vampire, do you think that I would be fed on, or do you think they would be, do you think I would actually be able to hold some conversation with them without the threat of them, you know, showing their appetite towards me?
7: One, they would show the appetite, and two, I bet that EMF meter would go crazy.
1: You think so too? Okay. Yes. You know, I'm holding the meter right now and nothing's happening, but you know, who knows? I would think that it would be fun, but maybe I would schedule that as a phone interview and not an in-person.
7: Yes.
1: All right, let's go east of the Rockies, and Robert is in New York. You're on Coast to Coast AM, Robert. Go ahead.
9: Good morning, gentlemen. This is a fascinating conversation.
7: Thank you.
9: Two comments. First, about Mercy Brown. I happen to know a couple of local folk singers from Rhode Island who actually told me that they know a song that apparently is an oral tradition about her. I'm curious if you've encountered that particular aspect. Number two, do you think that Stoker was influenced in any way by the real-life shenanigans, and I use that term loosely, of the Hungarian Countess Elizabeth Báthory. Now, according to history, she never drank the blood, but she, according to history, lured dozens, maybe hundreds of people to her castle because she wanted to live forever, and she believed in bathing in milk mixed with blood. Do you think Stoker might have been influenced by that character?
7: I have not seen any connection between Báthory and Stoker. But there is a connection with Mercy Brown, like I mentioned earlier, because she does pop up in his notes. But he took copious notes, and she might be in there someplace.
1: Okay, very good. Thank you very much for the call. Let's go back to the wild card line, and Michael is in Denver, Colorado. Michael, you're on Coast to Coast AM. Go ahead.
10: Hi, Steve. I'm really enjoying this show. I got my question would be, it sounds like Stephen he's first of all, he knows everything about vampires, and it sounds like he's seen just about every movie. So my question was, did he recommend a movie to me and the audience that kind of flew under the radar that a lot of people wouldn't know, but he just thought it was fantastic?
7: You're spoiling me with the perfect question. There is one horror movie that I watch only on Halloween night, and that is the 1931 Carl Dreyer masterpiece, Vampyr. And if you've never seen it, you've really got to see that. It's incredible.
1: Okay. You know, it's funny because someone emailed me about that very movie. Vampyr. That's the same movie?
7: That's it.
1: They wanted to know your thoughts on that depiction. Okay, very good. Thank you for the call, Michael. A couple of other things that we saw here in the email. Jeff emailed in and said, the ghost story session, Mary Goodwin Shelley writing Frankenstein, the movie Gothic, is a fictionalized telling. And that thing about someone sitting on someone's chest and sucking the victim's breath is referred to old hag syndrome. Is that right?
7: Yes. Yes. That, okay. The old hag is from Newfoundland, but it's become kind of international now as a description of what happens in a incubus or succubus attack. Yes.
1: Okay. Another email that came in was, no one mentions it script wise, but it's one of the best. They say the son of Dracula. Do you like that one? Is that Lon Chaney Jr.?
7: That was Lon Chaney. I love that movie. It's it's one of the Universal Horror Factory releases, but Chaney put a completely different presentation on the character, and he was actually a precursor of Christopher Lee, who showed the same elements of the Dracula character of being brutal and animalistic.
1: Oh, interesting. Okay. Another email that let's go back to the phone calls. Maybe I'll save some of these emails. And first-time caller line, Frank is in California. Frank, you're on Coast to Coast AM. Go ahead.
11: Hello, good evening, everybody.
1: Frank,
11: I wanted to ask if you all have seen the movie Queen of the Dam, and what do you think about the storyline?
7: You got me on that one. I remember I started to watch it, and I think I fell asleep.
1: Oh, no. Okay,
7: sorry.
1: That's not a good sign. All right. Yeah. Well, Frank, anything stand out of that movie you wanted to bring up? Maybe there was a plot point or a depiction that stood out?
11: You know, the main characters, the plot of the story, and talking about Lilith stood out to me. The earlier conversation that we had about her was interesting, and I just wanted to know if you could share a little bit more about her, about Lilith.
7: Oh, Lilith? Lilith was the first wife of Adam, but they were created together. They were equal, and She would not submit to him, trying to keep everything family friendly. And she flew away, which was kind of interesting. Three angels went to her and tried to talk her to return to Adam, and she refused. So she was turned into a demoness, and 100 of her children would die every day. So in revenge, she went about the world sucking the breath out of newborn infants, also of young men as they sleep.
1: Okay. Let's go to the wild card line. And Michelle is in California. You're on Coast to Coast AM. Go ahead.
12: Hi. Thanks for taking my call. So I'm interested in adding Lost Boys for the vampire. Like that was like chilling, and it wasn't even like all gory and everything. It was just the premise. Did you ever see that, the Lost Boys from the 80s?
7: Yes. That shows the fact that vampire films almost always reflect the time in which they are created. In The Lost Boys, you find what is essentially symbolism of drug addiction.
1: Okay. I want to go to this one email, Count Chocula. Now, I think that's pretty funny. Would you look at things like that as fun or insulting?
7: Insulting.
1: Insulting.
7: I've had a love affair with Dracula ever since I was 9 years old. And my first copy of the novel literally fell apart in my hands from being read and reread. So,
1: right.
7: He's not a cartoon character.
1: Right. And, you know, they do it with all the different, like the Frankenberry. So there's a couple of them they only bring out this time of year. It's a special edition serials. Let's go east of the Rockies. And RJ is in North Carolina. RJ, you're on Coast to Coast AM. Go ahead.
13: Good morning, gentlemen. I have a couple of two questions, actually. I remember in Connecticut, in Griswold, Connecticut, my father used to bring me to a couple of graves that were kind of off the beaten path. It actually said vampire. And those were right near the border with Exeter, Rhode Island. And I was wondering if he'd done any research about Abernathy, the Irish vampire.
7: Yeah, it's not Abernathy, it's Abiel. If we're talking about the same thing, I do talk about that in my previous book, Beware the Banshee's Cry. Yes, the Irish vampire called the Derrick Dhu, and that was definitely one of them.
1: Okay, very good. Looking at a couple of the emails that are coming in, one person said, there's communities in New Orleans and Atlanta where vampirism is practiced among consenting adults. So what do you think about maybe people mimicking this sort of thing as a club?
7: The wheel is turning, but the hamster is dead.
1: Okay, so it's a weird type of thing. Sometimes you hear about these stories online and you wonder, is it really something that happens? Or are they pulling your leg to see if they can get the news to cover it, you know, as a joke? I wonder sometimes if that happens. But
7: I've heard of people drinking each other's blood consensually. It's a sexual thing, and it's a little bit on the dangerous side, you know, as far as disease and such.
1: Sure. And Carol, who emailed this, said George Norrie recently interviewed an author who lived among them. About 5,000 people, they say, self-identify as vampires. So does drinking blood make you a vampire, or is it just one of those weird practices that maybe they shouldn't call themselves that?
7: Well, they're mimicking the literary vampire, and Yeah, it's not going to make you a vampire, no.
1: Right. What do you think of, another email came in, Christopher Lee. What do you think of his work?
7: He was a very interesting version of Dracula, just like the Lon Chaney version. He was very animalistic and brutal and very, you would almost say, psychopathic, uncaring about anything other than himself.
1: Yeah. Well, that's interesting. I want people to make sure you know that they can find your book in the new one, The Bloody Road to Castle Dracula. Where can people find it?
7: Anywhere where books are, Amazon, Barnes & Noble, the Llewellyn website, you can order from there. Pretty much everywhere.
1: And you're on Facebook, other places people can find you if they do a quick search.
7: I am on Facebook.
1: Another great place to share Dracula movies as they come up, because there's a lot of them out there, and it looks like you're always looking for a new one. If you haven't seen one already, I'd be surprised. Thank you for the last couple of hours. I've really enjoyed it, Stephen.
7: Well, thank you for having me. I had a great time.
1: Sharing your studies and get to learn a lot. The book, The Bloody Road to Castle Dracula. Look up author Stephen J. Rolls. I'm Ryan Recker. 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

0: Fifth Life Sunday. Officials in western South Carolina say a tree crashed into a home, killing a 67-year-old man. The storm's remnants have been pouring rain on the Northeast and the Mid-Atlantic. Did that on Sunday. The remains of the storm, Isaias.
1: The effects, of course, being felt in the Mid-Atlantic and the Northeast. We've had a confirmed tornado on the ground earlier this morning in the Carolinas. And we still have 50 days left in hurricane season. And by the end of next week, we could see a little bit of tropical trouble once again brewing in the Gulf.
0: Fox Weather's Michael Estime in Gulf Shores, Alabama. And the Milwaukee Brewers taking game one of the NLCS over the LA Dodgers in Milwaukee Sunday night, winning 2-1. Game two will be Monday night at 5 p.m. Eastern on Fox. The ALCS kicks off Monday night as well. The Guardians take it on the Rays starting at 8 p.m. Eastern. 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
1: There's a lot going on in the world. Forgot that it's Columbus Day. We have that holiday here in the United States. I saw something online, and it kind of took me by surprise when I first saw it. I didn't realize there's George Norrie trading cards that were just released from Topps. They have a special set called Mars Attacks Christmas, and all kinds of pop culture icons are included in the set, including George Norrie. And people are posting photographs of the autographed George Norrie cards from Topps. It is so cool to see that. I stopped collecting cards a long time ago, but something like this would make me go out and buy it to see if I can get a George Norrie Topps card. It's, again, the Mars Attacks Christmas set that I think is just newly released because people are just posting photos of it. All kinds of different references. I saw someone else had a Jeff Goldblum autograph they posted up. There's all kinds of interesting people that are sprinkled into that set. Another thing I wanted to mention was this weekend was my high school 25-year reunion. And I skipped it because I think after the first reunion, the five-year reunion, what's the point of going to high school reunions? I don't enjoy them. I didn't enjoy the five-year. And, you know, it was kind of fun to say hi to a bunch of people. But at the same time, you know, you're kind of put at a table and you're like, oh, okay, I'll small talk with people I never really talked with to begin with. And then you end up leaving and you never talk to them again. And then, you know, next thing you know, it's a 10-year and a 20. And now it's a 25. If you go to your high school reunions and enjoy them, I think the only reason you would enjoy them is because you're forced to, because you're organizing them. That's all I've noticed so far. Otherwise, maybe some people enjoy it, but I missed it. Maybe I should have went this year so I can brag about being on Coast to Coast and then maybe push it. Hey, listen to me on Coast to Coast this weekend. Our guest for the next couple of hours is a best-selling author and two-time near-death experience survivor. Michael Sandler is going to join us, and when it happens to you twice, it really puts a different perspective in your life. He also has a new book called The Automatic Writing Experience. So it's turning your journaling into channeling. I'm curious about that process, too. We'll have a nice interview with Michael Sandler, and then we'll open up the phone lines in the second half of the interviews. If you want to email me, ryanrecker@coasttocoastam.com is how you do that. 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
1: 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Michael Sandler, thank you for joining us tonight on Coast to Coast AM.
6: Thank you so much for having me here, Ryan.
1: Does it get any better? Because when you say two-time near-death experience survivor, you almost die one time. The second time, was it easier?
6: No, and it's not something you really want to glorify because it means you screwed something really, really badly up.
1: Oh, sure. No, I know what you mean. I've never experienced it myself, but they say, you know, after you experience something, the hit's not as hard the second time. But I would think something like a near-death experience, it probably hits harder a second time.
6: The second time, and we may go into detail later, was excruciating and horrifically beautiful, if you can call it that, at the same time. So I wouldn't wish it on anyone. It was profound and life-changing, but easier the second time. I certainly never thought of that concept.
1: Right. Take your word for it. Read it in the book and learn from it, as opposed to experiencing it yourself. What happened the first time when you had a near-death experience?
6: So the first time, I'd been training for a world record skate. I was sponsored by Rollerblade and was training for a 4,000-mile, 40-day skate across the country to help students and adults with learning disabilities and attention deficit disorder. And I'd had a skating session, a training session on a Sunday morning outside Boulder, Colorado, and had stopped in Boulder Creek to kind of put my feet in the water. There's probably like steam coming up off of them. And there pray and meditate before heading home. Am I going to be safe on this journey? Am I going to be okay? And I remember thinking about an audiobook I'd just been listening to, Dr. Wayne Dyer's book, Inspiration, talking about how everything in life happens for a reason. He shared a story of a butterfly landing on him and spending time with him. Didn't think much of it. Got out of the creek, laced up my skates, and pushed off and said, you know, go slow, Michael. It's a Sunday. There'll be tourists coming out soon. And I rounded the first bend on this Boulder Creek bike path. And as I started this short little downhill, I'm guessing it was a tourist visiting Boulder, Colorado, stepped out on the bike path right in front of me, teaching his baby or toddler how to walk. And I had a great sponsor in Smart Wheels at the time, but there was no time to react. It was either throw myself up and backwards and try to not hit the baby or hit the baby. And nobody hits a baby. And as I'm going through the air, kind of in a move that would make, it was a Lindsay flop, make an Olympic high jumper proud. I'm thinking to myself, am I going to? And then I just crack, hit the ground. Bones exploded on impact. I went into a state of complete and total peace. It was, to me, it was momentary and infinite because the me that hit the deck and the me that came back were, you know, I remember, like you, I didn't go to my high school reunion, but I remember my high school. and I still have all my memories from the past, but it's a different me. And there was such a complete and total peace, a complete and total understanding. And it was like I was wrapped in safety and goodness. And nothing about the world, it's not that it didn't make sense. Nothing about the world or how I understood it before was how I understood it now.
1: And okay, so, all of this stuff, was it happening, let's say, while you're on the ground on this bike path? Or is this happening in a completely different realm? Like, where are you experiencing this?
6: I'm experiencing this in the, time's a weird way to put it. Because as far as I know, there was both no time and infinite time. There was a time where all of this information came to me, all of this understanding came to me, all of this peace and bliss and love and joy and connection, and I don't really have all the words for it, came to me. And yet Then I opened my eyes and I hadn't lost consciousness as far as I know. And I'm looking at baby. I'm looking at dad. I have biggest grin you've ever seen in your life. And it's as if, the best understanding I can come up with is that a huge amount of time passed in that instant when bones exploded before I opened my eyes. And yet here on Earth, no time had passed.
1: Your concept of time in a moment like that, was it in real time, meaning, you know, your life flashes before your eyes, or was it just the sensation that a lot of time passed?
6: I'm going quiet because I'm trying to feel into it.
1: Yeah.
6: It is the best way that I can think of it is some people get the full pyrotechnics and I got more pyrotechnics the second, but some people get the full tunnel, the full council of elders, the full life replay, all of that. And that wasn't the gift that I was given. What I was given is the Japanese term for it is satori. An instant moment of awakening or instant moment of awareness. And for anybody out there, that does not mean that I'm enlightened. My wife's by my side. She will tell you nothing could be further from the truth. However, in that moment, time stopped still. Mm-hmm. Everything was put in. Was it a millisecond? Was it a lifetime? The understandings from that time, I'm still unpacking to this day. The connections from this time, everything. Ooh, that's a good way to put it. How long is the Big Bang?
1: Yeah. Well, what about this memory that you have of it? When you think back on it, do you think you have a full memory, or do you think things may have happened that you've forgotten in the moment?
6: Everything happened that I forgot in the moment. In fact, before this interview, I was going into meditation and I was trying to understand, because I knew these questions would come up, just how much happened that I'm not aware of on a conscious level. And it's actually challenged me. Ryan, you didn't realize it, but you challenged me here today that I'm going to go into my automatic writing and I'm going to really dive into it. I know that there was some sort of a life review. I know that there was a discussion of what I'm here for. I know that there was a discussion of what I hadn't done yet. And there was a bigger picture discussion of you're off track. And and that's a theme of both of my near-death experiences. And then a third accident after my second near-death experience that wasn't an NDE that broke all the bones in front, behind, and above my heart, kind of cracked my heart wide open. Is these can be cosmic steering with a 2x4. And they wanted to explain what that was before I came back.
1: When you say they, so this is more than just an inner monologue. Who do you believe they are that were discussing these things?
6: We can call it, you know, if I was to put a label on things, since I wrote the book Automatic Writing Experience, and that's communicating with your angels and guides, I would call them angels. And there's a specific energy behind that. That's my best guess. In fact, once we get to near-death experience number two, it's the angels specifically that say, we took you out.
1: Okay.
6: Thank you. So that would be my best understanding. Was this winged beings? Or so? I have no idea about that. Were they here for my best interest? Absolutely. Did they save my life and break my life? Yes, completely. Do I give thanks to them for it each and every day?
1: Well, you mentioned one thing there, that it seems like you were given some revelation about your life and the path that you were on. And you had a second near-death experience later, and I think you mentioned that you were receiving the same information, that you may not still be on the same path. So after your first near-death experience, did you try to change your path? And do you believe there was a reason why it was unsuccessful, that you would get another correction later.
6: So I did change my path quite a bit. I had been, I was on a good path. I was helping people, but there was a big egoic component to it. I must slay the dragon to help others. I must, in a sense, sacrifice or hurt myself. This very Western concept of you must redeem yourself in order to help others. It was, the best way to put it is ego taking the back door. Here I am in this moment of peace and love and understanding and oneness. And then I say, I must share this with everybody at all costs. And it is that at all cost that caught up with me 7 years, 1 month and 17 days later, because I went from that peaceful, beautiful, loving place to a driving and striving and pushing, and like Sisyphus, must push the stone up the hill at all cost. And that's what caught up with me.
1: Wow. Okay. What was the time difference between the two experiences? How much time passed between your first and second near-death experience?
6: 7 years, 1 month, 17 days. So it's a palindrome, 7117.
1: Oh, interesting. So what happened the second time?
6: So in the second time, I had just finished. I had just resigned from a book tour gone bad. My wife and I had written a bestseller, Barefoot Running, which was how I had healed after my first accident, when they didn't know if I'd be able to walk again and certainly not run again. And then I'd written with her Barefoot Walking, and I'd been out on this Barefoot Walking book tour gone bad. RV dying many times, transmission going, engine going, almost tipping over, having the RV broken into, having everything stolen, breaking a foot on a walking tour, book tour. On and on it goes. And I finally, I called my wife and said, I surrender, and asked her to come out and help me get this RV back to Sacramento, where I'd rented it from. And oh God, I welcomed her at the airport and I said, welcome to the book tour from hell. And she almost got on a plane and left. But she stayed by my side. RV broke again. We got it back to South Lake Tahoe on our way to Sacramento. We're going to do one last hike before turning this RV in and calling this tour done or bad. And there was a fire hair speckle. This gentleman with this fire red hair and fire red monocles on at this Horsetail Falls hiking trail in South Lake Tahoe. And I asked him about the trail. And he says, you've got to do it. You'll never regret it. And we start walking on these rocks. And I'm talking with Jessica, that's my wife, and talking about how these stones have been wind blown and etched for millions of years. And they'll be here millions of years past us. And I end up swimming this freezing cold water hole with snow melt from above, and it was beautiful. And I get out of the water and I'm shivering and cold, and I put on some leather soled moccasins, give her a hug in a little bit and say, I'm ready to have kids with you. I was slow to the party. And we hug and kiss. She crosses a creek bed right in front of me. I start crossing the creek, and with my leather soled moccasins, I step on some wet sand. I step on a rock and I go flying through the air.
1: Oh.
6: And I land on a pyramid shaped rock, and once again, exploded bones on impact.
1: Ugh.
6: And it was like, I don't know, people rather cover their ears. It's like an artillery shell went off in my leg right beneath the hip. And there are actually bones sticking into the side, not coming through, but sticking into the side of my inner thigh.
1: See, that sounds pretty bad, but it sounds like at least, you know, no organs were hit or anything like that if it was below the hip.
6: Yeah, no organs were hit. I was bleeding out internally. But I'll take it. Yeah, I like, Ryan, you're looking for the positive. I'll take it.
1: All right. So you have this spill, and it's like a mortar goes off in your leg. That's pretty serious. And it sounds like you're probably in a pretty remote area. So being able to get some help might be difficult.
6: Yeah, I'm in technically in the backcountry. You sign that book saying you're going to the backcountry. You know, help's not going to be here for a while. Good luck, buddy. And I yell, "Oh no, not again!" And my vision starts to black out. It goes into this tunnel. I didn't get again the pyrotechnics, the tunnel of light, but I went. Everything is tunneling inwards, and fade screen and go to a place of complete and total bliss again. Hey, you've been here before. Let's bring you back here again.
1: It's what it feels like.
6: Yeah.
1: Wow. Well, for the sake of time, we might have to pick up after the break because, you know, when it comes to moments like that, I don't know if that's comforting or not. You've been here before. It almost sounds as if we're not happy to see you again. We thought we've already been through this. That's what it feels like. Maybe I got the wrong impression, but you can learn something from that, just like you did. And we're going to continue our conversation with best-selling author Michael Sandler, his new book, The Automatic Writing Experience. We'll talk about that, too, on the show. If you have any comments or questions, feel free to email me, RyanRecker@coasttocoastam.com. I keep the email up, and I try to reply during the break. We'll take phone calls with our guest, Michael Sandler, next hour. So if you have something you want to ask him specifically, save it for then on Coast to Coast AM.

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1: Getting emails about high school reunions, and it seems like there's a lot of people defending them. Maybe I'm the odd one out when it comes to skipping mine. 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We're going to get into that, too, in a little bit. 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He's a two-time survivor, and when we last left him, he slipped, fell, shattered bones in his leg, middle of nowhere, and was discussing going back to where he was before when it came to the first near-death experience, wherever that location may be. We're going to get to that experience, how that changed his life, and maybe some of the lessons he had from that coming up after the break. 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
1: And joining us now, a best-selling author, podcast host, and two-time near-death experience survivor, Michael Sandler. Thank you for joining us here on Coast to Coast AM. And right before the break, you were talking about taking a fall. And is it similar to the place you went during the first near-death experience, that feeling you had, that place, wherever that place may be? Did you go back there, or was this different?
7: Yes and no, meaning I was going into a place of complete and total bliss, but this time I was given a decision. And so in that sense, it was probably same beings, same energy, a lot of sameness. But this one was more in my hands. I had a choice of going into this bliss and of staying in this bliss and basically transitioning. I was given a choice of I could fight to come back. And I was told how long I'd be laying there in the creek bed in excruciating pain, how long it would take me to be airlifted out, how long surgery would take, how long the beginning of my recovery would be, how long I would be in pain over the long term, and on and on and on it went. So I was given a lot of information of you can stay in this beautiful, blissful, peaceful place, or life is going to, technical term, sucky wucky.
1: Yeah. Well, they gave you an option. And mm-hmm. would you say it's angelic, kind of like what you described before? Who's giving you this option?
7: Yeah. And it's a discussion that I had when I got home, which was many months later, when I finally got home and we'd been living, in Kula on Maui. And I got out for my first time crutching. I think the hill was called Poli Poli. And I'm out crutching at the base of Poli Poli. And the angels had started coming to me, and it became my automatic writing process. And they said very specifically, we took you out. What do you mean we took you out? And they said, you got lost again. You went off path and we had to bring you back on path. And here is the part that I pay a close note of, Ryan, to this day. We will take you out again if necessary.
1: So you look at this like an intervention in a way.
7: Yes.
1: Wow.
7: And
1: with that, they give you this knowledge.
7: Yep.
1: And it's kind of a threat in a way. Why do you think they're giving you this option? A lot of people don't get second chances or interventions. Why do you think you're getting one at this point?
7: We all sign up, and I want to be very careful about this. We all sign up for a purpose, a path, a mission, meaning something we're here to learn, some way that we're here to grow. I call it Earth School. And this comes from my time in automatic writing and my time on the other side, both times in unpacking the learnings that have come through. It doesn't mean that we have to do one thing this lifetime, or that we're completely off path and we're ruining our chance. But there is one through line for us. And I liken it to when I rescued a dog off of a farm a couple decades ago, and she became my service dog. Her name was Sawa, means the enlightened one. And she was on this lead, kind of with like a chain attached to her, and then on this long metal cable that she could only run up and back 100 yards. And even in a thunderstorm, she could only hide in her little dog house and was stuck running up and down this line 100 yards. Now she could go up and down this line 100 yards straight and have no problems. Or she could try to pull to the side and it would yank her neck and bring her back onto this lead or this line. That, in a sense, may be our lives, that we have this line that we're following. We can go off to the sides a certain amount, but if we go off too far, it yanks and pulls us back in. And
1: wow.
7: I have had a vision of a council of elders. I was teaching this in my School of Mystics a few weeks ago. And I've gotten actually many times this vision of me. It's called pre-birth story, visiting with a council of elders. And they're saying, what do you want to do this lifetime, Michael? And I was filled with a lot of gumption, or we'll call it chutzpah. and I said, give me the works. I want to learn as much as I can. And it's sort of like out in the movies, you can't handle the works. And I'm like, no, give me the works. And it's like, your wish is my command. And so I came here to learn a lot. We all came here to learn a lot. But I mean, I really said, give me everything you can. And when I have strayed from that path of learnings, or haven't been willing to listen to the words or the learnings in the kindest, gentlest, easiest way possible, they yank me back on path. And they have given me, what's wild is they gave me a permanent gift to remember this. Mm-hmm. And this fast forwards way ahead, and we can come back to this journey. But after the first near-death experience, I was given a titanium femur, a titanium hip, and some wire hoops that held everything together with some other broken parts. But those are the cool titanium things. I don't know if that's the right way to put it. And an inch leg length discrepancy. After the second accident, well, actually, I woke up the day after the second accident. I'm in the hospital. I'd had 5 or 6 blood transfusions.
1: Wow.
7: Yeah. There's a bunch we can unpack of how I guess, should we back up and then say what that gift was?
1: Well, I want you teased the gift. Now I want to know the gift because I have some other questions to follow up with that. So you wake up, you had blood transfusions. This is pretty serious. I mean, this is, you're on the doorstep here.
7: Oh yeah, there were 2 flight for lives. It was very serious. And on it goes. But doctor comes in and he goes, Michael, how did you get your X-ray already up on the website? And I'm like, what are you talking about? And he goes, look, I'll show you. And I just woken up, and he pulls up my website and points out this X-ray with the titanium femur, the titanium hip, except that was my left side from my first accident. It had freaked him out because after my second accident, I had a matching, identical fake out the surgeon, titanium femur on the right side, titanium hip, matching identical wire hoops, and no more leg length discrepancy. Perfectly matched. I'm a tuning fork or a dowsing rod if you flip me upside down. And they're so identical, it tricked the surgeon.
1: How about that? You know, at this point, you're out of femurs. So I hope you're taking it easy. Hopefully
7: it also
1: not
7: means take the
1: going
7: frisk
1: out to,
7: with TSA.
1: Oh, I bet. That's a lot of artificial parts. So, okay, going back to some of the things that you learned through this, and it's interesting that you say there's almost a counsel that you're hearing from, and they're giving you options here in your life and kind of guiding you to get back onto the path, and you're given these options. I find that so fascinating. So do you think that people have, is it reincarnation or whatever it may be? So before they are placed on this earth, you make it sound like they are either given an option or a mission to follow. And that's kind of the path that they choose to go into. So is that what you believe? And that's the path that you have chosen, predestinated, and to stay on?
7: Yeah, and I like that you use the word choose, because we get here, or we're here, or we're in Michael Sandler's class or who's ever class, and we're going, I didn't choose this. I didn't come here for this. Why is this happening to me? Where everything that I understand is before we came here this round, and I do believe we can choose. It's a choice to come here round after round after round to learn. We learn something, we go home. It's just another birthing. To the other side, we rest, we recover, we may choose to come back, we may choose not, but we chose to come here for a life mission. What do I want to learn about? I want to learn about infinite love. Well, maybe we take love away from you this lifetime. I want to learn about infinite abundance. Maybe we have it so you're struggling, particularly in the early years in your life, whatever it may be. I want to learn about empowerment. Typically, it starts with being disempowered. And you choose what you want to come here to learn. And then you go through the tunnel, birthing canal, so to speak, and you forget that so that you can play the video game. Because if you knew you were not the video game, you'd lose interest really quickly. And so we can call this collective amnesia, selective amnesia. We can call it the veil, whatever we want to call it. But we came here with a mission, and the mission is not to save the planet. The mission, and even though I really want to help people, you really want to help people. It's not that glorified mission. The mission is you, and is your growth, your learning, your experiences. And we can often see this mission by looking at the repeating patterns in our lives and see what the learning is by what keeps coming up again and again and again. For me, there was a key learning about self-love and self-forgiveness that I was saying, I must help others at all cost to myself. And so universe, source, God, angels, guides, whatever we want to call it. In my case, I'd say angels, starts turning up the volume on the lesson until you finally get it.
1: Why? What is it about this world that where we have to learn everything here? It almost seems like if you were given this choice that there could be learning on the other side, and learning is in vain in a way because you have access to everything on the other side. Why bother coming back if you can, let's say, learn it there or just live in bliss without having to go through the struggle?
7: Ryan, let's go back to your high school days.
1: Okay, let's do it.
7: How much would you have learned if you were told you could get an A on a test and you didn't even have to crack a book?
1: How much would I have learned? I feel like this is a study of college athletes at a high level at universities. Would I choose the path of not learning? I probably would.
7: Yeah. So on the other side, we're pure energy. We can have, do, be anything we want, but not in a physical form, in an energy form. And in that density or lightness, things come to us very easy. A thought, it's here. You know, it's sort of like law of attraction taken to a whole new level. It doesn't have that density, that heaviness, that mortality to it that makes it real. There's a mortality in high school or college where, okay, even for the college or especially for the college student, you want to keep that NCAA scholarship. You're going to have to pass this test. We'll get you whatever tutors you want, maybe. But, and I'm not picking on NCAA. They worked their, off. But you're going to have to pass this test. Mm-hmm. That is the same for us. It doesn't exist on the other side that way. On this side, there's a skin in the game. There's a realness to it. Even if the realness is temporary, even if it is a holographic universe where we're playing a video game in the moment, we don't want to lose that life and have to hit the reset button. And that mortality and that ability to move things or be moved or fall or be fallen really helps us anchor things in a way that you can't do if there's no reset button, if you just are for all of eternity.
1: Yeah. I want to, for the sake of time, bring this back to your book, The Automatic Writing Experience, How to Turn Your Journaling into Channeling. Is this one of the methods that someone would be able to use to figure out their path?
7: Absolutely. This is a method where you go quiet. And this came out of this whole journey for me. You go quiet. You get in a very quiet state. I won't even call it a meditative state. You put pen to paper and you can start talking to the you that is always on all sides of the veil. You can talk to your angels and guides. You can talk to loved ones that have transitioned. You can talk to that council of elders. You can talk to the Akashic masters, the librarians of the universe. You can go anywhere you want and say, why the bagel am I here? What is the meaning of my existence? Why did I come here at this time? Why am I suffering? Why am I constantly being hit by 2x4s? What is the meaning of this? And how do I stop these patterns and start some new positive patterns maybe? Or how do I feel more on track? And so after my NDEs, I came up with an expression, or it was given to me, kind, gentle, easy, good, Ryan. Kind, gentle, easy, good. Kind, gentle, easy, good. And I say, may I have all of my lessons in the kindest, gentlest, easiest way possible for my highest good and the highest good of all. And then what I say is, I am listening, I am listening, I am listening. And it is an automatic writing, which anyone can do. You don't have to be able to write. That you put that pen to paper, and you hear from the other side, and you can listen, and you can get learnings, and you can be told, here's where you're going to need to turn left. Here's where you're going to turn right. Here's this great experience coming from you. You don't get all of the answers. Again, you'd miss the point, but you get so much guidance that it is my tool day in, day out. I want to go into that energy. I want to hear from the other side. And it takes a normal, in quotes, experience of being human and turns it into something not super, but I tell supra human, meaning above the banal, above the ordinary experience where you are in the totality of everything while you're watching your Ms. or Miss Pac-Man, Mr. Pac-Man, moving through the world.
1: Well, I think there's going to be a lot of people that may have certain questions. Sometimes they're specific to their own lives. Yeah. When we go into the next hour, we open up the phone lines. What kind of questions or comments are you open to? Can people talk about their specific situation, or do you want to talk more about the process?
7: I'd probably talk more about the process. I may or may not, depending on the space I'm in, be able to handle their own, answer their own specifics. But I think we want to go where somebody can learn. If the question has a universality for everyone, those are probably the best, because then we can reach the most people rather than where is grandma's wedding ring?
1: Sure. No, I get it. So you have titanium, well, and you said both legs under the hip. Can you tell when a storm is coming?
7: Oh, yeah. So in fact, for the first few years, I had to be like away from cell phones. And oh, my God, I was holding space in a meditation center. And if somebody had their cell phone on, it hurt until I figured out how to kind of understand or buffer that energy inside of me. But yes, I'm guessing with practice, I could tell you where water is located under the surface, but definitely storms and low pressure systems I've got dialed.
1: It's like how they used to tell where to put a well on a property. Yeah, and that's where people keep their cell phone, is their pocket. I'm guessing you can't keep one by you if it irritates you that way.
7: Wow. No, or laptops on lap.
1: You know, remember how back in the day you can tell a cell phone call was coming in because your speakers would start crackling beforehand?
7: Oh, yeah.
1: That's kind of the same thing. You can kind of get that feel. It's out there for what's in the air. All right, let's take some calls with our guest, a best-selling author, two-time near-death experience survivor, Michael Sandler, and the book is The Automatic Writing Experience, How to Turn Your Journaling into Channeling to Get Unstuck, Find Direction, and Live Your Greatest Life. If you want to talk about that process and maybe learn more about yourself and how you can do it, that would be a good way to call in and ask these questions with our guest, Michael Sandler, on Coast to Coast AM. Don't go anywhere.
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16: The second attack in 2 days. I'm Sue Guzman, Fox News. A day after a missile hit a terminal, killing 12 people, including an American, at the King Khalid International Airport in Riyadh, We have word another projectile has struck a passenger terminal. Saudi authorities say there were injuries in this latest attack. President Trump reportedly considering joining Saudi Arabia in its fight against the Houthis, as we hear from Fox's Alex Hogan.
12: Questions this weekend as to whether or not Washington will respond to the latest attack in Riyadh, Saudi Arabia, by the Iranian-backed Houthis. At least 12 people were killed in that airport attack, including

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2: These four people have died because of the hurricane. Now we have Hurricane Simon currently pounding Mexico's Pacific coast near Puerto Vallarta. 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
1: And our guest here is Michael Sandler. He's a best-selling author, two-time near-death experience survivor, and a new book called The Automatic Writing Experience, AWE. 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If you want to talk about that process, maybe how to do it, maybe you can try it for yourself. Maybe you're interested in that. Maybe you're stuck too when it comes to your writing, or journaling would be the method to try to bring out some of these things that you're trying to accomplish in life. This would be a good time to call and ask questions to Michael Sandler. I have some emails as well that I'll try to get to. Ryan Recker at coasttocoastam.com is how you do that. Thank you for all the messages, too, about high school reunions. And it's a mixed bag. There's a lot of people that are saying, oh, I wish I could have gone to mine. I may be in the minority when it comes to the opinion on high school reunions, as I just skipped my 25th over the weekend. If you don't have to email me about that, email me really about anything. That's fine. But if you want to talk to Michael Sandler, this is your chance to call in. I think we have some wild card lines open. Do that now. We'll continue with him after the break on Coast to Coast AM.
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1: And welcome back. I'm Ryan Recker. 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Thank you for joining us. Are you ready to take some calls from listeners?
5: Absolutely. Thank you, Ryan.
1: I got a couple of emails, too, we'll try to get to. How about we start first? Wildcard line, Will is in New York. Will, you're on Coast to Coast AM with Michael Sandler. Go ahead.
6: Hi. Good morning, gentlemen. Really interesting topic tonight. And I have a couple questions for the guests, and I might have come in late, or you know, I might have missed the first few minutes of the interview, but I have a couple questions about your actual where your injuries were, and I heard you say bones exploding, but I'm trying to envision like what were the injuries that caused the death or the near death, and was a person there to help revive you, whether a paramedic, and so if you can just describe your injuries and what happened and how long you had died, and then I have a follow-up question briefly after that, real quick.
5: Certainly. Okay, Michael. So the first one was a exploded femur, hip, and then just broken left wrist. And it was when I came to, I was told to, and it was, is this inner knowing voice, take my left leg and raise it up, which was horrifically painful, raise it up over my right and drop it back down. That kept pieces, shards of femur from going through the femoral artery. And then it was emergency rescue workers and fire department who showed up first on scene. And as I've got this beaming ear to ear grin, literally, they're all asking, did you hit your head? And I'm like, no, I did not. But it was that satori, that moment of awareness. The second was a lot more grisly, and that was, me bleeding out internally. It was the same, an exploded, right femur, right hip. And, the shards of bone were cutting into the, femoral artery. Thank God didn't sever it, or I would have died on the spot permanently. But when rescue crews got there, there was no blood pressure on me, and I had to be, once I had chosen to come back, it was all manual. I was told to be 30, 35 minutes before they could get me out of there, before anybody would show up. And I had to, it was just outside of South Lake Tahoe, and I was looking for the most brilliant way to keep myself alive, meaning that I just experienced this tunnel of darkness, and now I'm looking at this brilliant Lake Tahoe sun, and I was literally breathing in light and sending out love, and breathing in light and sending out love to try to keep myself alive. And that's why when they got there, they panicked. So the state of California called me months later and said, do you want to press charges against the fire crew that arrived on the scene? I'm like, why? And they're like, well, because of the level of profanity that they were using that we heard on the recording. And I said, are you kidding me? They were trying to save my life. They were panicked because I had no blood pressure and I shouldn't have still been alive. And yet I was. And that was 30, 35 minutes of waist deep in a creek bed. That's, from a physical point of view, probably what saved my life. Obviously, I wasn't meant to go at that time. Before they then, flight of light, they took two flight for life, helicopters. A California Highway Patrol got me, out of the backcountry, and, then a fully equipped, flight for life copter could get me to the hospital.
1: Wow. Okay. So you said there was a second part to that question, Will?
6: Yes. Thanks. So, thanks for all that detail. And that's really like gives me a thorough understanding, and I bet other listeners are, because you have such a compelling story. But I guess part of why I'm asking is I'm not questioning the validity of everything you experienced, and especially the spiritual elements, but it sounds more like you passed out and nearly died, and you may have had all these other experiences that you're describing about other beings and, making a decision to come back or not. And I'm not questioning whether that really happened, but it does not sound as if you died in the sense of a classic near death experience where you flatline and you are dead and then you come back. It sounds like you nearly died. So more accurate to call it a nearly died experience instead of the classic near death experience where then you're dead and you come back. So and I think that's an important distinction that you should consider, because it does not sound like you were dead and either you came back on your own or somebody else brought you back. You might have had the...
1: Okay, yeah. Well, let Michael respond. Go ahead.
5: No. That's a brilliant question. I'm trying to look up her name. It's one of the first people that I had on our show, Inspire Nation show, who goes through all of the different signs that it is a traditional or a true near death experience. And you're right, absolutely right. No flat line. While there was no blood pressure, there was no heart stopping that I'm aware of none of those. No defibrillators necessary to bring me back. Completely agree with all of that. And so we can call it semantics. We can call it important distinction. It was gone and back. Choice to come back, choice to stay on the other side. Choice to, I was not breathing anymore. A choice to not breathe anymore, or a choice to force myself to start breathing again. But you're right. There's no classic heart stopped, clear, let's go again. Completely and totally agree. All I can say for sure, the only thing I can say for sure is, and it's why, for instance, April 2nd, 2006 is my new birthday. And I went back for 7 years to Boulder, Colorado, and gave thanks on my birthday. The me who was and the me who came back are the same but different. And that those experiences, and we can call it a nearly died, we can call it anything we want, were the underpinnings of everything about my beingness now.
1: Okay, great. Well, thank you for the call, Will. Let's go to the first time caller line. And Merle is in Stockton. Go ahead. You're on Coast to Coast AM.
7: Hey, how are you doing?
1: Great.
7: I've got a condition that's called a sudden cardiac death. And they ended my career by putting a defibrillator in my chest. I can't be around power plants. I used to work on power plants. So with that said, last year I died 9 times. And and having these episodes, I only die for 45 seconds to a minute. And what happens is it's a faulty signal going down from my brain down to the heart. And it will send the heart into beating like 300 beats a minute. So the defibrillator shocks the heart, which in turn stops it, makes it flatline, and then it picks up its own beat in about a minute. So the 7 times that it happened, I had an experience. All the other times, it was all really easy. It was just everything went to black, and I would come back and get up and be okay. On the 7th time, as I went out, I started talking in a different language to somebody. They were right over my shoulder. I couldn't see them, and I don't know what language I was speaking in. And then as I died, I see a group of people in the distance. I can't make out their faces. They were too far away. And they were all wearing very colorful clothes. Now, as I'm coming back within that minute, I'm still talking in that language to this person, which I cannot see. And now, it blew my mind and everything after I came back and got up and everything. But what's concerning me now is everything has gone downhill since all this has happened to me. I mean, I moved out of my house. I bought a boat, 35-foot sailboat. I was going to go out and spend my retirement on it. Well, one of the times that I went out, I went into the water. So now I've got this, I'm paranoid to even go out on my boat now. Mm-hmm. But I don't want to go into that water again. And everything else has just been like crashing down on me. And I'm wondering if maybe you have some insight with what you went through on how I can recover from all this. And because I still got a life to live, and I'm not living it very well, and I don't know why.
1: Yeah, Mayor, hold on the line while Michael responds here, because I find this question very profound, so you might have some follow-up questions. I don't want you to go anywhere. So, Michael, what do you think?
5: Meryl, big hug, my brother. Big, big, big hug first off. Okay, let's unpack this. First, you're given a gift, not just a gift to still be here, but you are given a gift to be able to see the other side, given a gift to be able to speak with the other side, and given a gift that you're now going to be able to access. In particular, after today, you're going to be able to access this. So this is a huge gift in an extremely harrowing and life-altering way. You have been given what I call the key. And the key for everybody is, you know, we start to get numbers, 111, 444, all these strange synchronicities come up, which all have meaning behind them. Or we have a profound experience where, like you did, you've gone away, you've seen others, you've spoken a different language, you've come back. That's kind of like charging a hotel key. You go to the concierge, they charge your key to room. I'm going to go with a good angel number, 111. And then you go to room 111, ka-chunk, and it lets you in. Once you've gone there once and you've spent time in that energy, you can go back there, Meryl, anytime you want. So we can do this in a process, certainly automatic writing, and learn what's going on and learn what the messages are and be able to speak with whom you were speaking with and understand it on the other side. And I highly encourage you to do that. Or you can set intention before you sleep. You can put yourself back in that state where you saw what happened before that seventh time. Put yourself back in that state before you sleep and say, I want to go back there again while I sleep. Kind, gentle, easy, good. Meaning I want to go back there without needing a defibrillator experience. I want to learn. I want to understand. And please make the messages that come to me be as clear as day. I always like to say as clear as day. And then keep a journal handy so that when you come back, you can write all of them down. You've been given a gift. We can go into automatic writing. Oh, and there are many other processes as well. You ask a carpenter, they're going to give you a hammer and a nail. I find automatic writing the easiest to reach the other side and then be able to take notes and take dictation. But you can go into processes and ask why this is happening, how it's here to serve me, where I get to go from here. And you can also set intentionality that if this ever is to happen again, if you can have the conscious awareness through this experience, be able to bring back whatever you need to bring back to springboard or catapult your life in a powerful, positive direction from here. Because this wasn't, this did not happen to you, Meryl, to bring you down. This happened because you are able to now access information from the other side with a little tuning of the radio dial, a little understanding, bring back powerful information for you and for others. This is actually an incredible gift. We just get to lean into it and play with it.
1: All right. Merle, any comments there? Other follow-ups?
7: Yeah. So on the automatic writing, I've got no clue on even how to start this. Is there any way I can contact you, like in maybe tomorrow or whenever is good for you?
5: You can go to automaticwriting.com and you can find me through there. You can find me on Inspire Nation show as well. Reach out to me. I'm happy to write back personally. We have live classes. We have a video-based program as well. We have a book on Amazon. I'll help you get started in the fastest way possible, Meryl, so that you can get into this and so that you can establish that connection so that the next time it happens. But I want you getting information before the next time. Maybe we don't even need a next time. But so you can bring that information back for you.
7: Okay.
1: Thank you very much for the call. Wow. Isn't that something? How many times did he say? Seven times?
5: Nine.
1: Nine? Yeah.
5: Seventh is when he got the experience. Yeah.
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6: Hi, folks. It's WLKY meteorologist Eric Zernick. Let's look at your updated forecast. Overnight skies will continue to clear as we fall back into the upper 50s, but there also will be areas of fog to get our Monday started. But once that fog clears, we should have plenty of sunshine for the afternoon with very warm temperatures. We'll top out in the mid 80s and even warmer on Tuesday as we could be near record highs with highs up to 88 degrees. In the WLKY Weather Center, I'm meteorologist Eric Zernick.
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1: Well, happy to be back with you, and we only have another half hour with our guest Michael Sandler. 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ParanormalDate.com, by the way, if you're looking for someone to hang out with that kind of is into paranormal things. Sometimes you worry, okay, are they going to judge me for bringing this up? Well, maybe you will need to find the right person that's into the things you're into, and that's where you can go. There's actually a casting call going on as they get ready to film some of the different interactions and dates. I think they'll even send you on one if you get to that point. So I think they have the details online there, paranormaldate.com, something that George Norrie has started up, and it sounds really fascinating. 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
1: And welcome back to Coast AM. Our guest here is a best-selling author, Michael Sandler. Are you ready to take some more calls?
7: Absolutely, Ryan. Thank you.
1: All right, let's go to the wild card line. And Robert is in Jacksonville, Florida. Robert, you're on Coast to Coast AM. Go ahead. Robert, are you there? We may have to go back to Robert. How about we go back to the wild card line, and Richard is in Kansas City, Missouri. Richard, you're on Coast to Coast AM. Go ahead.
8: Yes. Hello, Ryan and Michael.
7: Richard.
8: I died different times. When I was age two, I died of rheumatic fever and remember some things about that. And then later, when I was still little, when my parents and I were coming back from a state fair, something happened to the car, and the car went off the road, down the ditch, and it flipped in over end into the water. And I had died and was up in the air, and I saw the meandering of the stream, and then I was taken up to heaven, and I was so worried about my parents to turn into a skeleton that I told God I have to go back and save them. And so he let me go back to try to save them. And then when I crawled out of the car with the top being smashed down, that and it crawled up on top of the road onto the bridge and hollering out for help. And in a farmhouse some distance away, the dogs heard me crying and woke up the farmer. And then the farmer called emergency people. When I was 11 years of age, I had panic and I died four times on an operating table. And each time I went up in the air looking down, I could see everything in the room. And then I was taken up to heaven each time. And the fourth time I ended up coming back. I didn't think I was going to come back, but I was going to stay there. And I died some other times, but recently my wife died, and I just don't want to be up to heaven with her, but I'm not there yet. But these different times of dying and experiencing, seeing the different things in heaven, where people were perfect looking and nothing wrong with them, and everything in heaven full of love, and so that's wow. Some things. Go ahead. I'm sorry.
1: Yeah, well, Michael, I want to give you a chance to respond there, but there was one other thing he said there I was hoping you can hit on, but it seems to be a common thread when it comes to these near-death experiences. People have multiple experiences. You would think that one is rare, but it seems like from our callers, it seems for some of them, it doesn't seem as rare.
7: It goes across the spectrum. Somebody can have one, somebody can have a bunch. If we look at them as when somebody like this gentleman has multiple experiences, I can't escape the word gift, and it is a gift with a 2x4, but it is a gift to bring back what he's learned, a gift to bring back we are, as I would call it, energetic beings having an energetic experience in human form. It is to remind all of us, and the experiences are both unique and very universal. It is to remind us that there is so much more going on here than meet the eye, so that we're not stuck in the mundane physical world of just chopping wood, carrying water. We understand that there's so much more going on to the experience. And then the question is, if somebody has multiple, are we getting all the learnings and the understandings? And so I would very much encourage this individual. I'm sorry, I didn't catch your first name.
1: Richard. It was Richard there. Yeah.
7: Richard. I would encourage Richard to really dive in. Again, this is a charged hotel key. We can go back to any of his experiences in meditation, in automatic writing. Heck, you can play with angel numbers. I've got a gift, angeldecoder.com. You can learn how to work with numbers and reach the other side. You can do this in so many different ways, but I encourage Richard to this is the universe. This is God, we can say, dialing Richard up and saying, you've now got a hotline. You've got a bat line to me. Let's play with this and see what information you can bring back for yourself, for your family, for everyone. And I would add to this, if you've had a near-death experience and you've lost a loved one, you know this experience isn't all there is. You know that we're energy having an energetic experience in a much bigger playing field. You can now call them up. I teach in automatic writing how you can call up your loved ones and literally speak to them on the other side. I have a daughter who transitioned, who I do that every single day. You can call up your wife. You can call up your parents. You can call up anyone you want. But once you have that taste and understanding, call it a primer, maybe, you have that ability to go back there. And many people are being given that gift. And it isn't just coming, Ryan, with the near-death experience. People today are having awakening experiences. They're having crazy wild synchronicities. They're having those 111444 numbers or moments come to them, where we are being given, because all of humanity is waking up at this time. All of humanity is shifting. We're being given these energetic experiences to say, there's more to this world than meets the eye. Come join me in this party. Let's play. Let's play with heaven here on earth. Let's play on this energetic realm. Let's play with this planet in your life, in quotes, experience, in a completely different way. And these are now kind of the dinner bells ringing for everybody, some soft and gentle, some not so soft and gentle, to help us on this journey.
1: Okay, great. Let's go to the first time caller line. And Dennis is in Florida. Dennis, you're on Coast to Coast AM. Go ahead.
9: How you doing? I'm from Pensacola, Florida. I was in a near-death experience when I was like 3-4 years old. I went up to a light, and I went to, the minute I thought about turning to look at it, he says, Dennis, using my name, don't turn. Did it again, Dennis, don't turn. From then on, I'll give you like 3 or 4 if you want more, and I'll try to make it quick. I was going to cross the street to go to summer school, and I'm standing there. Mrs. English says, hold up, Ben, crossing lady, police officer. I stand there and wait, and I hear a voice say, Dennis, when you get in the middle of the street, you're going to fall down. I went, put my hands up once again. No way. Make sure my bell bottoms, shoes ain't untied. Went to cross, got in the middle. My legs turned into jelly. I was on the ground. I got up. She says, Dennis, what's wrong? I went to tell her. I said, let me keep my mouth shut. People will think I'm crazy. On and on. I got a BB gun, same area, was coming to summer school, summer break, had a BB gun when I was little, shot the bird with this kid, went to pick it up, and he says to me, Dennis, because I live on an island up in Boston, and fished, always kicked the fish back in, went to pick up the fish out of the bird, he says, Dennis, when you kill it, you eat it. On and on. And I'll tell you why I know it's God. I'm going from high school football down to the football stadium. I said to the kid, I got to put my equipment down. I tie my shoe. In a full sentence, he says, Dennis, turn to the left. You're going to own this house. I turned, got up, and this is the first time I ever told anybody. I said to Rob, I'm hearing a voice. It's telling me I'm going to own this house. Laughed about it, went on 3 years after high school. My mother gave me some money from a bond. I bought that house for $17,000 in the city of Boston. Yeah. I own it today. Okay. It's worth $1.5 million. God is unbelievable. There's so many things. It's actually been recorded that I do something that he tells me, and the people come up, like a person comes up and says, I can't believe you did that. I tell them it's him. It's okay. Incredible.
1: Michael, I want to get your, I want to make sure Michael gets a chance to react to some of the things you heard there. Hearing those voices, things like that, that's interesting because for you, you had the near-death experience. For Dennis, it seems like it would just come to him.
7: When I met my wife, I was in a meditation center, and she sat down across the hall. I could barely see her, could barely tell who or what she was, and I heard, you're going to marry this woman. So I get it. I get it, Dennis. And that's one of the things I teach in automatic writing is the more that you plug into this voice, the easier it is to hear it. And then the easier it is over time. You learned when the voice speaks, you act or don't act accordingly. And the more that you do that, the more this voice comes to you. And so this is phenomenal, Dennis. And this is a gift. And this is living to me, on both sides of the veil, which is the new human. The new human doesn't just live in this physical world, but we live supra beyond it. That's how you need to buy this house, for instance. It is a beautiful way to live that we are all starting to edge toward. And you are given enough experiences that you know to fully trust it. For most of us, it's harder to trust in the beginning. You know, we have to, you know, crawl before we can walk, so to speak. But we can all get to that place where this living, breathing God, ethos, universe, source, love, giant cheeseburger in the sky, whatever we want to call it, I'm not making light of it, the energy of everything is speaking to us, Dennis, on a moment-to-moment basis. That is living at a higher level. That is living what we can call going from three-dimensional human being, physical is all there is, to a fifth-dimensional human being where everything has meaning, has guidance, and we can understand what that is and act accordingly. That changes everything. It's again, angel numbers is one of the easiest way people, it comes through for people. 111444. I've got this angel decoder you can use, angeldecoder.com, as a free way to translate this. They're starting to speak to us in any language that God, source, universe can get our attention to help us live at a higher level. And that's what you're getting to experience, Dennis. And that's amazing.
1: Very good. Well, thank you for the call. Let's, go back to the wild card line, and I think we got Robert back from Jacksonville, Florida. Oh, now Robert's gone again. That's okay. Oh, I had a couple of email questions. That's okay. Well, listen, I have some email questions. I'll try to get through some of these before we get to the end of the show. One person emailed in, Gregory. He said he's given the nickname by George Norrie as Chump, which I don't know what that means, but he said he wanted to ask the difference between what you experienced in nothing more than brain activity that occurs when someone suffers a serious injury. So how do you know this wasn't just something natural that occurs inside the brain as opposed to something different?
7: Ooh, a brilliant question. And I would say that, though this gets into a massive discussion on consciousness and mm-hmm. is consciousness local or non-local, but I can think of no, biological basis. For instance, things that go on in the brain are designed for your survival. I can think of no biological basis for the information that I was given. For any of the understandings that I were given, could it all be made up? I'm going to go to a term from Dr. Eben Alexander, a neuroscientist or a brain surgeon from who's training brain surgeons at Harvard who had a near-death experience. And I'm going to say it's more real than real. It is so profound that like the desk that I'm on isn't as real as those experiences were. My understandings that I got in today's theme is high school, high school, college, grad school aren't nearly as understandable or as real as those experiences that I got on the other side and that I continue to unpack to this day. And so if it were all made up by the mind, it's much bigger and more profound than anything this mind could come up with. All of my classes, all of my teachings, I've got over 1,000 YouTube live shows, all come out of my automatic writing that, forgive me, mind, I'm not sure my little mind compared to the big mind of the universe could ever have come up with. I will go into my automatic writing. For instance, I have a School of Mystics class on a Wednesday. I'll go into my automatic writing Wednesday morning and I'll ask, what am I teaching later today? And a 10 or 20 page outline of exactly what I'm teaching will come through, having nothing to do at all with what my conscious mind could have created.
1: Okay. Another email, and I think this is, you know, I think this is a good question. It's from Leslie. She wants to know how you could even acquire insurance after those two accidents. I think that's pretty funny. All right. That would have to be, okay, after you have two major claims like that, sure. But it brings me to another question. Do you still hike? Do you still rollerblade? Or have you given that up after two accidents like that?
7: Actually, I do not. My wife has me off of the blades currently. In fact, it's just about cross country ski season here up in Stowe, Vermont, almost in the Canadian border, and she's not letting me on roller skis, which is kind of a simulated skate training for cross country skiing. She's not letting me do that. I don't ride a road bike anymore because of how dangerous that can be. But other than that, I participate more rather than less. We have Mount Mansfield that I can see from my window here, the largest mountain in Vermont. And I run that 2 or 3 times a week.
1: Okay.
7: I do all of the things that the doctor said you'll never be able to do again. And I do them more because I understand I'm an energetic being having a human experience. Yeah.
1: Well, let me ask you this. Let's say you have another one of these near-death experiences and you're given the option. Have you thought what you would do in that experience? Would you decide to come back or not?
7: Well, I'm going to start by saying cancel, clear, release. I hope that is never the case. but if it is, I choose to come back.
1: Have you thought
7: about it? I choose to bring whatever learnings. I choose to bring whatever understandings. And do what I can here with those learnings and understandings. I'm so glad I came back the last time. It allowed us to have the beautiful daughter that we do have here on Earth today. It's allowed me to do this work and to learn and to grow. I would absolutely, as long as I'm given choice B, I'm going to choose B. Carl Jung, famous psychologist, coming back because he wished he had stayed in that bliss. I, on the other hand, am saying this is where the party is at. Until you, I don't know about dragging me kicking and screaming. There'll be a time where I'm sure, like my mentor said, get me out of here. I'm ready to see the other side. I'm not ready
1: yet. All right. InspireNationShow.com. That's a good website for people to look you up.
7: I would start at actually angeldecoder.com because everybody's getting 111444 and everything in between. Start at angeldecoder.com.
1: 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Michael Sandler, thank you so much for joining us tonight on Coast to Coast AM. Wow, some amazing stories there. So many different people to thank, including Adam Thompson, Michael Cosio, Gina Silvetti, Sue Trikis, Tom Danheiser, Dan Galanti, Donna Walker, Bill May, Sean Latasseur, Lex Lonehood, my mentor, Phil Tower. Shout out to my friends over at KFTK in St. Louis with Mark Cox, Kim, and Ethan getting ready to do their show this morning. And, of course, the legends George Norrie and Art Bell who make this all possible. If you want to email me in between shows, I'll be back later this month, Ryan Racker at coasttocoastam.com. Have a great night.
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17: Continues. I'm Ted Lindner, Fox News. The storm that killed 4 people in Florida and Alabama as it roared ashore Friday night, claiming a 5th life on Sunday. Hurricane Isaias wreaking havoc along the Gulf Coast on Friday night. Officials in western South Carolina say that a tree crashed from a home, killing a 67-year-old man that claimed the fifth life in the storm. The remnants poured rain on the Northeast and the Mid-Atlantic throughout the day on Sunday.
18: The effects, of course, being felt in the Mid-Atlantic and the Northeast. We've had a confirmed tornado on the ground earlier this morning in the Carolinas, and we still have 50 days left in hurricane season, and by the end of next week, we could see a little bit of tropical trouble once again brewing in the Gulf.
17: Fox Weather's Michael Estime is in Gulf Shores, Alabama. The storm now pulling off of the East Coast. Still some rain showers remaining, though, in the Northeast that are expected to clear out by later today. Saudi Arabia reels from a weekend of deadly missile attacks on its main airport. Fox's Jonathan Savage with more.
18: Talking hundreds of trees down.
19: At least 12 dead on Saturday, another on Sunday. Houthi attacks on the international airport serving Saudi Arabia's capital are causing chaos in the kingdom. A U.S. citizen is among the victims of what the Saudis and their allies are calling a war crime. They are involved in a military campaign to regain land taken by the Houthi rebels in Yemen. But in response, the Iran-backed group has struck Saudi energy and transport infrastructure. King Khalid International Airport has been hit four times in 5 days. President Trump says he's considering joining the

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15: 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Well, I'm saying, Jamie,
16: you've been trained for. You are America's best. Make us proud.
17: Back at it again. Good morning to you, gang. I'm Scott Fitzgerald. This is the early morning edition of Kentuckiana's Morning News on this Monday, October 12th, Columbus Day or Indigenous Peoples Day, however you celebrate. As meteorologist Suzanne Horgan told us, patchy fog out there this morning. I incurred a little bit of it on my way in, sort of around those overpasses where you come around the corner, large open areas, etc. About 58 as you head out the door. We're 85 today, but boy, are we going to see a big difference come this weekend. Yeah, especially after Friday night. Temperature's going to drop. You're heading out to those Friday night football games. We're going to have a nice chilly day. I mean, we'll be lucky to hit 60 on Saturday, gang. Now, that's subject to change. We're still early. But yeah, we get one more day of this hot weather coming up. I know Tony Minetti says all the time. He's like, I'm tired of it being 85. I want to put the hoodie on. And that's what we did this weekend. It felt like fall. We ventured up to Huber's. We got to the pumpkin patch before the rain hit. And just huge crowds out there this weekend. I think everybody's itching to feel fall, no doubt about it. But some of you, well, you went east along I-64 to Lexington. The biggest story we're talking about today, and that's going to be all the talk around the water cooler for those heading to work, is this play.
18: Rodriguez sets up on the right side with Darby and first.

0: Anderson there, all just outside the right tackle. To the left side come Miller and Skinner. So Boyer's not in there. And now the three guys to the right split out wide. Minchie, he can run it, and he does!
1: Oh my!
0: 2 points, and Kentucky wins the game in overtime!
1: Oh my goodness!
0: Andre Woodson scored on the same kind of play in regulation against LSU in 2007.
1: They spread it.
0: And they're on the field!
2: As heard right here on News Radio 840 WHS, Kentucky making a major statement over the weekend. They get that upset win over Lane Kiffin and LSU. That put the Wildcats back into the national conversation. They jumped 11 spots in the AP ranking to number 15. The victory also has put first-year head coach, of course, Will Stein, directly in the spotlight. Of course, with that attention on his aggressive decision-making that helped Kentucky pull off the upset. And afterwards, he had one thing in mind. That was thanking the folks of the Commonwealth of Kentucky.
3: This is for the state of Kentucky. This is for everybody that grew up just like me, a Wildcat fan, and really excited for those people.
2: Now, the big question, and it's a fair question, let's be honest, can they turn this signature win into sustained momentum? Certainly, we've seen that in sports before with franchises. They get that one win. Nobody expected them to win, and that they take off into another stratosphere because they have a trip to Oklahoma on Saturday. Oklahoma just knocked off number one Texas. But you remember, this is an Oklahoma team who lost earlier in the season to what's turning out to be a pretty bad Michigan team. The Sooners, by the way, are already an early 6.5-point favorite. So a question to you this morning as you're kind of undoing this, and maybe this is the conversation you can have at work. I know people will be talking about this. What do you think of Will Stein's call? Would you rather your coach play aggressively like that? Now, that's, let me say this, because I went through this with Dan Campbell and the Lions. It's easy to say, well, hell yeah, I want him to call that play. That's easy to say when you're winning. When that play works, that's easy to say. Believe me, I've been there. But it also could backfire, and I've been on that side of it too, and I've seen everybody go, oh, Dan Campbell needs to be fired. You can't do that. You can't do that. You can't do that. So, look, I don't want to poo-poo and rain on anybody's parade here. That was an amazing win by the Cats. And Cat fan, take it in and enjoy it. You ride that train as far as it will take you, no doubt about it. I mean, you can walk into work this morning and you can gloat. That was a great win. That was a feel-good win. And that's one this program needed, especially after where they were going under Coach Mark Stoops. So I don't want to poo-poo that at all. The question is, and it deserves a look, how would you feel had that call backfired? I think a lot of us probably would have said, it's okay, because a lot of folks, I mean, LSU came in a 10.5-point favorite. A lot of people didn't think Kentucky was even going to be in this game. So there were a lot of positives. Even if that call would have failed, I think Kentucky took away a lot of positives here. So what do you think? Hit us up on the talkback line, too. What do you think? Do you think this could have been a major turning point for the Cats? If you're a Cat fan, what do you think? Do you think this will turn things around for you? And do you feel good about some of the gutsy play calling? Again, easy to say. When you're winning, how would you feel if that call would have backfired? I think most Cat fans would probably say, hey, look, we weren't supposed to be in the game. We hung tight. We did it, yada, yada, yada. So feel good story, Cats. Enjoy it. Eat it up and ride that train again and go get those Oklahoma Sooners in Norman. That would be huge. That would be a huge win on the road. The other stories we're following this morning, Louisville voters heading towards the November 3rd mayoral election. Hard to believe that's 3 weeks from tomorrow. And a lot of folks talking about affordability is high on their minds. Incumbent Mayor Craig Greenberg obviously seeking a second term against Metro Council member Shamika Parrish Wright. The race officially nonpartisan. The candidates have offered different approaches to things like housing costs, public safety, transportation, and the city's future. Affordability seems to be the broad issue. People kind of feeling the pressure from housing, groceries, utility bills, everyday expenses. Now, the mayor can't do a whole lot realistically about those costs, given the limits of city government. But what's your biggest expense? What are you thinking about? I'm going to participate. I love local elections. I'm going to go in and vote. What's putting the most pressure on your household right now? Is it housing? Is it groceries, utility, maybe transportation? And what do you think the mayor can actually change? And how much responsibility do you put on our city leaders to make Louisville more affordable? I personally think it's a great city to live in. I go back and look all the time at the cost of living back in my hometown and kind of compare it. There's no comparison. I mean, the cost of living here is amazing. I tell folks that come in from out of town all the time about that. So Along those lines, would you, when it comes to city spending, would you rather see Louisville invest in more services and development or focus more on controlling, say, spending and taxes? Okay. That's a big question. Hit us up on the talkback line. A lot of things to think about on this Monday. And it is Columbus Day. It's a federal holiday. It also coincides with Indigenous Peoples Day. There are, of course, two observations reflecting different attitudes. Columbus Day became a federal holiday in 1937. And that was, of course, following the advocacy by Italian-American communities. Supporters see it as a recognition of Christopher Columbus's significance and Italian-American heritage. However, advocates for Indigenous Peoples Day argue the traditional celebration overlooks the indigenous people, of course, that were here prior to European colonization. And the debate, it's current to this day in 2026. President Donald Trump has called for a renewed recognition of Columbus, while New York City Mayor Zohan Mamdani's decision to skip the city's Columbus Day parade, well, it's prompting criticism. And some Italian Americans say, fine, don't show up. So what's your thought on that when it comes to Columbus Day? Or do you have thoughts? Is it a big talking point with you? So what is open and closed today aside from the debates? Well, federal offices are closed, federal courts, no mail today. Most bank branches are closed too. So if you're waiting to get that check you got over the weekend in the bank, maybe not. Most grocery stores, restaurants, retailers are open. The New York Stock Exchange and the NASDAQ are also open despite the federal holiday. But check school schedules, your municipal offices, libraries, trash collection. They'll vary by community. So you can take a look at all those as you get busy today. And if you're up working like us, big salute, big tip of the hat to you. We got a lot to talk about today. A lot coming up. One, Mr. Tony Minetti will be along with us. Coming up at 6 o'clock, John Shannon's working on those overnight headlines for you. And again, patchy fog out there, gang. So use some caution if you're out driving in some low-lying areas. That should burn off. And it's going to warm up this week. But boy, are we going to see big, big, big changes for the weekend. I washed all my hoodies over the weekend. I got my sweaters hanging up. I'm ready to go. I am ready to go. Hey, we're going to talk some entertainment news. Rory O'Neill going to join us as well later on this morning. The Holy Father, Pope Leo, getting some surgery done. We'll find out what that's all about. And speaking of pricing, we're talking about affordability here in Louisville. How about, dynamic pricing? It's back in the news. What do you think about that? We'll talk with Rory about that and much more. But lots coming up in sports. We'll talk about those Louisville Cardinals. We had the Bengals in action yesterday, and of course, those baseball playoffs heating up. I watched a little bit of the National League Championship Series before I had to get to bed. That is hands down your World Series, gang. That is your World Series. Those are the two best teams in Major League Baseball right now, and what a great battle it was last night. I'm Scott Fitzgerald, Tony Vannetti along at 6 o'clock, John Shannon, 15 minutes time. We're back after this on News Radio 840 WHAS.
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2: Well, good morning. It is the early edition of Kentuckiana's Morning News. I'm Scott Fitzgerald. Tony Bennetti joining us at 6 o'clock this morning. Tony and Dwight take you 8 to 10. It'll be Leland Conway, and it'll be Clay and Buck. And I know Terry's going to take some time this week, but it'll be Terry Miners and company to bring you on home, talking some of the bigger stories of the day. It is Columbus Day, or Indigenous Peoples Day, as they like to say. We're talking about that. Of course, the big win for the Kentucky Wildcats over the weekend, as the Cats certainly move up 11 points, 11 places, excuse me, in the AP rankings. They're going to head to Norman, Oklahoma to take on the Sooners on Saturday here on News Radio 840 WHS. And the cost of living. We're going to talk a little bit about that. And speaking of the cost of living, everybody's trying to afford a little bit more as we start to ramp up for the mayoral election. What's on your mind? That's 3 weeks now. Coming up in 3 weeks. Hard to believe. But Amazon, if you're looking for a job, they're adding more than 200 full-time and part-time jobs here to Kentucky. They'll average nearly $24 an hour. Amazon says it's investing more than $75 billion in Kentucky's economy since 2010. So what does $24 an hour mean for workers? Well, you'll get some competitive pay here locally. It's going to add some value, some benefits, et cetera. And Amazon says robotics can make jobs less physically demanding. So Amazon's trying to change the narrative when it comes to working. So there's plenty of places to get a job. Maybe you're waking up on this Monday morning and you're thinking, I got the day off. I want to maybe try something new. Maybe you had a little Sunday scaries yesterday. You're not feeling it at work. At the current job you're in, well, Amazon says they're hiring right now. So if you want to reach out to Amazon and get a chance, they're certainly hiring folks around $24 an hour. Not too shabby, to be honest with you. All right, so let's talk sports. When we come back, it was a big day in the NFL yesterday. Thoroughly enjoyed Red Zone all day yesterday while I was working around the house. Some great games, and we got some bigger games coming up. And What's the status on Lamar Jackson? Missed him last night. He's my quarterback for my fantasy team. But I had Jordan Love as backup yesterday, so I did pretty good. But let's talk about sports, and we'll talk about those Louisville Cardinals. Hey, big win for them on Friday. What say you? I'm Scott Fitzgerald. This is the Early Morning Edition. We're back after this at News Radio 840 WHAS.
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18: Starting out your morning in good shape, a little patchy fog around the area with reduced visibility depending on where you're going. We have one vehicle fire if you're heading up at Cane Run Road and Ralph Avenue to try to clear up that traffic on 65 southbound. Look good through Clarksville and Jeff. Kennedy Bridge wide open, no problems on the Clark Memorial Bridge at this point. And if you're heading up on the Snyder Freeway, heading out of Valley Station, a smooth ride, light traffic flow from Dixie on the Snyder all the way over to National Turnpike and I-65. Our next report in 10 minutes. I'm Bobby Ellis, News Radio 840 WHAS.
19: Look out for patchy, dense fog for the morning hours. Otherwise, a nice mix of clouds and sunshine and highs in the mid-80s. Overnight, down to 65, highs in the upper 80s for tomorrow. I'm WLKY meteorologist Suzanne Horgan.
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2: Well, good morning to you. It is the early edition of Kentucky and this morning news. I'm Scott Fitzgerald. John Shannon coming along in about 4.5 minutes with your bottom of the hour headlines. The great Tony Vannetti coming up at 6 o'clock, and then Rory O'Neill joining us in a bit. And more conversations about the Holy Father and his medical procedure he's having done. Meanwhile, a lot going on in the NFL yesterday. If you were looking live at Paycor Stadium right now or Hard Rock Stadium in Miami, it would be dark. But Hard Rock Stadium was where you found the Cincinnati Bengals. We had them on Sports Talk 790 yesterday.
0: Burrow drops back to throw, looking right, throws right. A diving attempt near the pylon. And a touchdown for Tanner Hudson. He went airborne, came away with a football, and came down in the end zone near the forward pylon.
2: The great Dan Horde from our sister station, WLW. The Bengals heading into the bye week on a high note. They beat Miami 31-24. Joe Burrow throwing for four touchdown passes and safety Jordan Battle coming up with two interceptions. Coach Zach Taylor pleased with the win. However, more improvements are needed before they head to Baltimore after the bye week.
1: There's also some things that we don't turn the ball over in the red zone like that. The kickoff, the PAT, the field goal. I mean, those are things that we're better than that, and we got to clean it up.
2: Yeah, speaking of the Ravens, they get the 30-23 win in overtime against the Falcons on Sunday Night Football. Of course, they were without Lamar Jackson. He is injured due to ankle injuries. He continues to recover after he missed the second half against Tennessee. The Ravens have not confirmed a return date, but from all reports, everything I'm reading, his availability could be next week, depending on how his recovery and practice goes this week. We talked about the Kentucky Wildcats to open the show. How about those Louisville Cardinals? They're back to work this morning along Floyd Street after Friday night's 44-20 comeback win over Florida State. The Cards are racing an early 14-point deficit. They scored 44 unanswered points. And for Coach Jeff Brohm, it was all about making the adjustments needed.
22: I thought we had a great week of practice. Did we adjust things up? Yeah, we did. When things aren't going the way you want, you got to tweak some things. That's my responsibility. The goal was to get with the defense and help them, assist them as much as I can, help them put a plan together. It's simple, but yet it has enough ability to get aggressive, to strike and allow our guys to play, but also not give up big plays.
2: The Cards turned their attention now to Saturday night's road showdown at Syracuse. The Cards were opening as an 11.5-point favorite. You can see that 7:30 on the ACC network. Indiana's climbed two spots after their 20-17 road win at Nebraska. Here it comes. They have their big showdown with the Ohio State University high noon on Saturday in Bloomington. And Ohio State moved up one spot following their 45-16 dismantling of Maryland. The Buckeyes, of course, also drawing more attention now because Texas fell from the number one spot after losing to Oklahoma. So it's going to make it a top five showdown in Bloomington. Now, the way, way, way too early bowl projections. I love doing this because it gets everybody riled up. Nobody watches bowl games. No, they don't. You're right. But it's fun to talk about. Indiana's in the college football playoff with the seventh seed. This according to Jerry Palm. Louisville's projected to face Washington in the Holiday Bowl on December 28th in San Diego. And Kentucky, well, they're still waiting to see what they can do. Jerry Palm still wants to put them in the mix somewhere. I think a lot of folks are just waiting to see where the Cats, which Cats team we'll see. We'll know a lot after Saturday at Oklahoma. And Lou City is headed back to the USL Championship playoffs. They get the 2-0 win over Charleston. Jansen Wilson broke the scoreless tie in the 51st minute. Mukiwale Akale added an insurance goal. City is making its 12th consecutive postseason appearance. That's the longest active streak in the league. And on the men's college pitch, 11th-ranked Louisville blanked 25th-ranked Syracuse 1-0. The Cardinals visit 5th-ranked Clemson on Friday. Bellarmine's men played North Florida to a scoreless draw despite a 22-2 shot advantage. The Knights will host IU Indy. That coming up on Tuesday afternoon. It is a busy, busy sports time. All the
23: for abusive language toward Claude. It comes as the AI company tries to push religious figures to consider whether Claude might have a soul. The company also says users can't use Claude for election interference or to create fabricated news outlets. OpenAI's projected revenue has reportedly fallen short by about $20 billion. That would put the company's annualized revenue significantly below Anthropic's number. The Financial Times says OpenAI's annualized revenue is at about $50 billion. Apple is reportedly set to release a touchscreen MacBook Pro. Bloomberg says it's among the models that will be coming out on October 27th. Your next phone signal could come from space. The FCC is moving toward a new spectrum auction designed to help smartphones connect directly to satellites. The goal is to improve coverage in places where traditional cell service is weak or unavailable. The technology expands. It could make staying connected easier for travelers, rural communities, and people facing emergencies. Tech Report, I'm Tammy Trujillo.
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3: At 5:31, we've got a dense fog advisory. Otherwise, partly cloudy, 56 degrees in, outside the studios here at 4th Street Live. Good morning, everyone. I'm John Shannon, News Radio 840 WHAS, with a first look at your headlines. Big win and a bigger bill. The University of Kentucky was hit with a massive $500,000 fine by the SEC this weekend after their overtime win versus LSU. A Jeffersonville man has been sentenced to 15 years in prison for a fatal 2024 crash on the Clark Memorial Bridge. A man is dead after being hit by a car in the Buechel neighborhood Saturday night. Louisville Metro Public Works officials say they are finalizing guidelines for building speed tables. The tables, which are 22 feet long and 3 inches high, are designed to provide a gradual, shorter lift onto a platform in contrast to speed bumps. President Donald Trump facing bipartisan backlash over a deal allowing Russian diesel fuel into the U.S. and global markets. Trump says Russia will immediately release 300,000 tons of diesel to ease a global fuel shortage, with more shipments to follow. Your traffic update on the way next, along with Matt Milosevic's forecast and more of the early edition of Kentuckiana's Morning News with Scott Fitzgerald. Good morning. 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
2: Thank you very much, Suzanne. Good morning to you. As John Shannon said, we're about in the upper 50s as you head out the door. There is that fog out there this morning, so be advised if you're rolling around. I noticed someone that was coming down the interstate making the transition from the Waterson over to 64. So if you're in some low-lying areas, that should burn off. Now we're looking at a high of 85, but don't let that fool you. Lots of changes in the weather coming up for this upcoming weekend. That's right. I mean, we can see temperatures just maybe top at 60. Now, all subject to change because it's only Monday. But if you got that little taste of fall on Saturday, yeah, it's going to make a comeback. That's for sure. What a great weekend. Just cozy kind of weather. Made a little Tuscan chicken in the slow cooker last night while watching football. And yeah, fall's here. We're ready to rock and roll. Big story around the water cooler this morning. Obviously, those Kentucky Wildcats Big win against LSU, jumping up 11 spots in the AP. And I did do some more research, by the way. We were talking about the way too early bowl predictions. Some folks have, if the Cats kind of hold serve, have the Cats maybe heading to the Music City Bowl coming up. We shall see, however, in Nashville. That would be a trip for Cat fans. I know they're looking for maybe something a little warmer, right? But again, it's way too early, all right? It's all going to change. Lots of stories coming up. Rory O'Neill going to join us in just a few minutes. He's going to talk about the Holy Father, Pope Leo. He's going in for surgery. We'll find out what that's all about. And, of course, dynamic pricing. How's that going to shape up with AI out there and whatnot? A lot of people are a little skeptical of that and how you see these new little automated price tags at stores. Now they can just change the price on a whim. A lot of people have their own thoughts on that. Rory will try to set the story straight and what we can find out there. And of course, we got a big day lined up for you here at News Radio 840 WHS. It is Tony Minetti going to join us at 6 o'clock. Tony and Dwight up until 10. Leland Conway, 10 to noon. Clay and Buck, noon to 3. And I know the great Terry Miner is going to take some time this week. If he does, it's Joe Elliott. But you got this great cast. That would be Joe Lincoln in the sports desk. He's happy about his Indiana Hoosiers. Producer Rachel, Paul Miles, and, of course, the great Terry Miner. We've got you covered here at News Radio 840 WHAS. Let's talk a little entertainment news right on time for Halloween. At the box office, horror winning out. Well, that Facebook sequel is falling flat.
11: Whoa, whoa, whoa, whoa, whoa, whoa. What were you cooking?
12: Bella,
11: you need a grown-up to help keep you.
12: Somebody was in the house.
11: She looked like you.
13: What? You don't have to be scared, Mommy. She's nice. Sometimes she's there, sometimes she's not. Really, you?
2: Yeah, that one looks pretty creepy. Other Mommy starring Jessica Chastain takes the top spot with an estimated $27.5 million in its North American debut, despite poor reviews. Meanwhile, The Social Reckoning, Aaron Sorkin's follow-up to The Social Network, opened with just $5.5 million. And, of course, a disappointing result for that Facebook whistleblower film. That's well behind the original film's debut back in 2010. Tom Cruise, also facing one of the biggest box office flops of his career, his new dark comedy, Digger, well, brought in just $8 million domestically, $20 million worldwide in its opening weekend. The film reportedly cost between $160 and $180 million to produce, with another $100 million spent on marketing. That could leave Warner Brothers facing losses of at least $150 million. Another costly disappointment for the WB, which has struggled to deliver all their hits this year. Also at the box office.
14: What are the odds that we're in base reality? Like, we're in a simulation.
15: Give it up for the greatest capitalist in history!
17: Oh! Elon Musk is one of the most controversial figures in the world. So I decided to make him the subject of my next film. But it soon became clear Elon would not participate.
2: Yeah, a new documentary about Elon Musk is stirring controversy ahead of its international release. Director Alex Gibney says Universal hesitated over distributing Musk overseas amid legal threats from Musk over the film's content. The nearly four-hour documentary examines Musk's business empire's personal life and political influence. Musk declined to participate as he called the film a hit piece. Universal has since reaffirmed its commitment to the international release, though overseas dates have not been announced. How about a little SNL over the weekend? Yeah, you knew this was bound to happen. I'm sure it's not the first time it's happened in the show's history. And I was going to go back and look through and see if this had ever happened again. And that's why they build dump buttons, right? Shane Gillis was your host. And then this overturned.
19: Bro, it's a non-starter. He told me, he said he... Jeez, like him. Hey, he said, I do not like green eggs and ham.
25: Zachary's the one who is going. I want you out of this house. You're a loser, and you said a bad word.
19: You're right. Sorry about earlier.
2: Comedian Shane Gillis dropping an unexpected F-bomb during that episode. Gillis was hosting for the third time. When he slipped up during that Dr. Seuss-inspired version of Green Eggs and Ham, he quickly caught himself. The audience heard it, however. As you heard, co-star Mikey Day worked the mistake into the sketch. and calling Gillis a loser. He later apologized. The moment already, though, making headlines, and there are questions about whether the live broadcast could face any consequences. Nicolas Cage is drawing a line in the sand over artificial intelligence in Hollywood, speaking at New York's Comic-Con.
0: I am not an AI-friendly actor, so it's like, can I... You can't go stop, so I'm not going to hurt their foot. You know, I didn't sign the waiver to let them use AI on Spider-Noir, so it's kind of... I'm probably not going to be working with that studio again, but that's okay.
2: Yeah, Cage saying he refused to sign that AI waiver while he's working, as you heard, on Spider-Noir. He probably won't work with them again. Cage says he's not an AI-friendly actor, raising questions about how studios could use technology to recreate or manipulate performers. The series was recently canceled after one season, despite strong viewership and 11 nominations, Emmy nominations, that is. Cage also teased that he hopes to appear in an upcoming season of HBO's The Detectives, and one of my favorite go-tos when there's not sports on at night. I am all in on Bob's Burgers, and they're getting an early Christmas present for fans.
1: 20 inches, people. 20 inches!
9: That's how much taller Ken's lifts make him feel.
10: I mean, they did say snow is just a possibility. Everybody should be prepared.
1: Nope.
10: For that.
1: The snowstorm is coming, Father.
9: And it'll wash all the scum off the streets!
2: Yeah. The animated comedy releasing a new holiday short called On the Fourth Day of Christmas. That'll premiere December 7th on Hulu. The story following, of course, the Belcher kids as a record-breaking Christmas snowstorm inspires them to build a massive snow fort. Bob's Burgers returns for its 17th season on Fox in 2027. Pat McAfee getting his own alternate broadcast for Super Bowl 61. ESPN announced McAfee will lead Field Pass, offering a looser, more personality-driven take on the game. That'll air on ESPNU alongside the traditional broadcast on ESPN and ABC. There will also be a stats-focused alternative feed called Playbook. That'll feature ESPN analysts breaking down the numbers and strategy. And, of course, fans can still get the Manning Brothers' popular alternate broadcast on ESPN2. Super Bowl 61 is set for February 14th, 2027 at SoFi Stadium. And finally, these guys are going to be in town, and fans are getting some good news. Yeah, Journey's going to be in town a week from Thursday playing the Yum Center, and fans getting good news. Drummer Dean Castronovo was back on stage just two nights after a medical emergency forced him out of the concert in Tulsa. Castronovo was hospitalized after becoming ill just two songs into Thursday's show, but Saturday night in San Antonio, he returned for the entire 29-song performance. Guitarist Neil Schon praising the bandmate afterwards, saying he was back in rare form. The band has not disclosed, by the way, what the medical emergency was. Journey is currently on their farewell tour. They're calling it the Final Frontier Tour. And again, they'll be here a week from Thursday. That's a look at your entertainment news at News Radio 840 WHJS.
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2: Well, good morning to you. It is the early morning edition of Kentuckiana's Morning News. I'm Scott Fitzgerald. Tony Vannetti coming along at 6 o'clock. John Shannon has your overnight headlines as well. As we've got a lot to unpack, that big win following Kentucky. We've got a fog advisory out this morning, and we've got a ton more news to get to, and we're just getting started as Rory O'Neill joins us now from NBC News Radio. As the hurricane has now moved on past Florida, we felt the effects of it here, Rory, but more importantly, head overseas, and the Holy Father Pope Leo is headed into the hospital. What's going on with him?
34: Wow, that is a deep cut on the song choice there. But yeah, there is a little black spot on the lung of the Pope. And yeah. That's the concern that has the Pope going into the hospital this week for surgery to have that removed. Now, the pontiff was speaking to the faithful at the Vatican when he made this announcement that doctors found a small nodule on his lung that will be removed, quote, early in the week. So we don't have an exact timetable, but essentially the Vatican saying that early this week, maybe today, the Pope will have that surgery, then take about a week to recuperate. And they still think that his big trip to Latin America for next month, they think that he will be able to go forward with that.
2: Interesting. NBC News Radio's Rory O'Neill joining us. We'll keep an eye on the Pope. And, you know, Rory, it's going to be interesting to see how people view this, because it seemed like the Vatican was pretty tight-lipped on the health struggles of Pope Francis early on as well, until they became more widely known. So it'd be interesting how they disclose Pope Leo.
34: Right. And I think that the fact that the Pope said it himself, I mean, it's pretty remarkable that the Pope said it, like, look, I went to the doctor, got a checkup. They found a small nodule. This is, you know, they're very optimistic. And so I think that is, maybe that's the American coming out, right? Where he just disclosed everything. So, yeah, by comparative purposes, you know, I think there's an awful lot of information out there. It doesn't, you know, and again, I think we're going to wait for the pathology to see if it is cancerous. But, you know, they don't sound overly concerned.
2: Good deal. And it's a further reminder, folks, if something just doesn't feel right, get yourself get you checked out, and get that yearly checkup as well so they can catch stuff like this early on. Besides, Rory, he's a Southsider. My man, he's hardcore, right? He can deal with this.
34: I know the White Sox can't afford him at the sideline right now, you know?
2: That's right.
34: He needs to be fully focused.
2: That's exactly right. Rory O'Neill joining us, NBC News Radio, covering a couple big stories this morning. Of course, Pope Leo surgery. The other one, Rory, and I think about this every time I go into a retail store and I see those digital price tags. I'm wondering, are they always on the up and up? How are retailers using AI and consumer data now to make pricing decisions?
34: Yeah, you know, this is a growing issue, right? AI and this thing called dynamic pricing, where maybe you're at the drive-thru and the prices go up at noon because that's when the crowd is there, and maybe the prices come down at 2:30 because that's when things are quiet. It's this whole idea of changing prices on the fly. And, you know, McDonald's faced a big lawsuit last week. They've been accused of sort of using this technology. By the way, McDonald's flatly denies it and says this is information that they provide to their franchisees. But yeah, as you said, you go to these places, you see that little digital pricing sign, you're like, well, wait, I know you always hype how it goes down, but does the price ever go up just because it's me going through the store? And how much technology? I was reading, there's a retailer in Europe that was just testing having you pay by your face, facial recognition.
2: Oh, my.
34: Yeah. And, you know, that may not be where we're at right now, but what about 20, 30 years from now where they'll just know us as soon as we walk in the door?
2: I was going to say, a lot of people, you know, let's say, for example, you have that store app on your phone. There are a couple of grocery stores right. That I go to that I use their app. And if they see me coming, and I don't know, and again, I'm maybe going all George Orwell here, but if they see me coming and somehow that data gets transformed, can they find ways to change the dynamic pricing tax? Maybe I'm reading too deep into this, but I've heard some people address this.
34: But at the same time, though, say it's, I don't know, you go get an ice cream cone, right? And you get a punch. Back in the day, you got a punch card, right? Oh, collect 10 punches and you get a free one. What's the difference, really, right?
2: Right.
34: I mean, if it's recognizing a frequent flyer or someone who buys something regularly, or you know, even if it is the supermarket that, you know, finds, oh, he buys raspberry Pop-Tarts every Tuesday.
2: Right.
34: Well, do they raise the price or do they give you a deal? Like, how does the store want to handle it? That's the question.
2: Because there's one store I go to now, and they send me coupons in the mail, and I'm just blown away at when I get those coupons. That's exactly what I need to buy. And it's kind of scary. Right. And in fact, I was in another grocery store on Friday, and they had that little robot going up and down the aisles taking the inventory. I mean, it's like, come on, man. But I missed my punch card. All right. Well, Rory, thank you very much, my man. I appreciate you. And glad to hear you guys came out okay down there in Florida. But I hear some more stuff might be churning in the Gulf later.
34: Don't jinx it.
2: I know, buddy. I know. You dodged the bullet. Okay, buddy. Take care, Rory.
34: We'll see
2: you. All right, see you, Rory. There he is, ladies and gentlemen. Rory O'Neill, he gives us the biggest stories. Again, thoughts and prayers with the Pope and the Holy Father as he undergoes surgery for that nodule. And keep an eye on that AI pricing. That's going to be interesting to see where that goes. When we come back, we will catch up with the great Tony Vannetti. He's going to take us 6 to 8, Tony and Dwight. They will take us all the way up until 10 o'clock. Leland Conway, then Clay and Buck and Terry Miners and company. We're just getting you started. John Shannon's got the overnight headlines as well. I'm Scott Fitzgerald. We're back after this at News Radio 840 WHAS.
0: Science!
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9: Look out for patchy, dense fog for the morning hours. Otherwise, a nice mix of clouds and sunshine and highs in the mid-80s. Overnight, down to 65, highs in the upper 80s for tomorrow. I'm WLKY meteorologist Suzanne Horgan.
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2: men sailed up. Good morning to you. Coming up on 5:58 now on this 12th day of October, Columbus Day or Indigenous Peoples Day. No matter how you celebrate, it's a holiday for some folks, but not a holiday for this guy, Mr. Tony Vannetti. Good morning to you, sir.
23: What was that second thing you said?
2: Indigenous Day.
23: I don't understand it. What?
2: Indigenous,
23: I never heard that before.
2: Right?
23: What are you talking about? It's Columbus Day.
2: Right?
23: You
2: always
23: hey,
2: have
23: it's Columbus
2: to...
23: Day, all right?
2: It is Columbus Day. You're absolutely right, my man.
23: Give you one of these. Huh?
2: You Italian Americans love your Columbus Day.
23: Yeah, we do.
2: It's okay.
23: Come on, man.
2: And nothing wrong with that. Nothing wrong with
23: well,
2: that.
23: Well, thank you.
2: But we try to appease the folks that we can. Well, listen, brother, you went up for Parents Weekend. How was Parents Weekend this weekend?
23: I went up to Cincinnati. I'm always surprised how many parents are up there for Parents Weekend. There was just groups everywhere. Can't get into a restaurant. God love them. We had a great time. Maggie sort of didn't want to do any of the school stuff or sorority stuff, so we kind of went out on our own and hung out, and that's it.
2: No, I missed, missed you by 2 weeks. We're going up next weekend for Xavier's Parent Weekend. And we're like you. You can't get into a restaurant. In fact, the house that my son lives in with a bunch of his folks, they're getting together with their girlfriends and they're putting together a big picnic type deal for parents.
23: Yeah, and then we got into it a little bit, having some pizza in Cincinnati about the Dad's Day, Dude's Day.
2: Oh, yeah. That's right.
23: I didn't bring it back up, but somebody else did, and I don't know if his mother, her mother did. But and she was like, you know, you're the only dad that has a problem with it. I'm not shit. No, no, I bet. I don't think so.
2: Yeah. No, and
23: they're just not telling their daughters that.
2: But even if you are, you're okay with that.
23: What?
2: You're being the only dad. So what? You're
23: yeah,
2: a dad.
23: I don't care.
2: You're
23: yeah,
2: dad.
23: Yeah, yeah, yeah. You know? I don't want to say what I called the other dads at the table.
2: So you missed out. Well, I guess you're out of town. You missed out one. We had a great win by the Louisville Cardinals and even a bigger win Saturday night by the Kentucky Wildcats. How about those Cats?
23: You know what? How about those Cats? You know, if Kentucky would have gone to the Trinity Well earlier, we wouldn't have, you know, they'd been a lot more successful if they'd have gone they'd gone to just down there in St. Matthews and okay, who you got standing around that can coach?
2: Right.
23: The funny thing is, it's a national broadcaster giving Bob Beatty, the former Trinity coach, a lot of credit for scheming, and because that, you know, Beatty sort of reinvented the football game there at Trinity High School. I think 17 or 18 state titles in 20 years. It was ridiculous.
2: Yeah.
23: But the offense was always, Just top notch. So it's great for him. Yeah. And the way, and now the Gopher 2 has become the the UK dynasty thing. It's been great.
2: That's what I was asking people when we came on the show, and I went through this with Dan Campbell. They're great when it pays off.
23: Oh, yeah.
2: Everybody's like, hell yeah, you run that play every time. But then if it doesn't work, everybody wants the coach fired.
23: Yep. Yep.
2: You know, so it's a win or lose. But big show, what you got coming up, man?
23: Oh, we got plenty to get to. Again, I don't know why the third biggest story is Kelly Clarkson being slammed at a Brooklyn store on social media. We'll talk about it. Why that's the third story, I don't know.
2: Okay, gotcha, buddy. There he is, Tony Vannetti. He's ready to go. He's rested, relaxed, back from Parents Weekend. We got a great show lined up for you. Tony's going to bring it. John Shannon's got your overnight headlines. We're just getting started, folks. It is October 12th, and if you have the day off, good for you. If not, we'll keep you company all day long. Back at it here at News Radio 840 WHAS.
1: AM. Your alarm goes off. 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

0: And consultation with the Commonwealth's Attorney's Office. Buckner facing charges of felony torture of a dog, tampering with physical evidence, and second-degree cruelty to animals. The puppy, who is continuing to recover from its injuries, suffered two broken front legs, a skull fracture, and blood pooling in its eyes. The Arrow Fund, a local nonprofit organization that rescues, rehabilitates, and rehomes animal victims of extreme torture, abuse, or neglect, has been responsible for Singer's medical care. No criminal charges will be filed against either driver involved in a viral road rage incident in Louisville. Paul Miles is following the story.
1: Jefferson County Attorney Mike O'Connell says his decision not to pursue charges is based on available evidence and the law. The incident happened last month near I-65 and Preston Highway. Video first posted on social media showed a man on a motorcycle and a woman in a car having a physical altercation.
2: We do not make charging decisions based upon who speaks first, who speaks the loudest, what appears on social media, or what may be politically popular at that particular moment.
1: The county attorney also says his job is not to punish people for foolish or poor decisions, or to charge people in response to public pressure. I'm Paul Miles.
0: 6:04 at News Radio 840 WHAS. A Jeffersonville man has been sentenced to 15 years in prison for a fatal 2024 crash on the Clark Memorial Bridge. On Friday, James Nelson was sentenced after pleading guilty to two counts of driving drunk and causing death and one count of driving drunk and causing serious injury. That crash happened December 23, 2024, where Nelson drove head-on into another vehicle, killing Rachel Green and Lynetta Hunter. Nelson will receive credit for the 1 year he has already served in custody. Coming up in the business week ahead, U.S. bond markets will be closed today in observance of Columbus Day while trading on the New York Stock Exchange and NASDAQ operates as normal. Tammy Trujillo reports.
3: The Consumer Price Index, which is seen as a key measure of inflation, will be released Wednesday, and the Producer Price Index is due out Thursday. Although not its primary inflation gauge, the PPI is closely watched by the Fed when it comes to setting interest rates. Fed Chair Kevin Warsh is due to speak the same day in Bangkok, where he'll be attending the IMF World Bank annual meetings. Thursday also brings retail sales numbers and weekly jobless claims. I'm Tammy Trujillo.
0: Your latest traffic update coming up next. Suzanne Horgan with the forecast, as well as the Monday edition of Kentuckiana's Morning News, fueled by Thornton's, on the way in minutes. 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

0: This is Jack Fox. It's time to get up, get out, and start the day with Tony Vannetti right now on 840 WHAS.
1: 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That's right. And every time you use it. That's right. I am Tony Vannetti. He is Scott Fitzgerald. What a weekend. But I try to look, for the last 24 hours, I'm looking for the lead stories. One, two, three. Obviously, a hurricane. Saudi Arabia attacks at their airports, and I was surprised to realize that Kelly Clarkson, an experience she had at a store in Brooklyn, is the third lead on national news.
2: That's crazy.
1: I mean, seriously.
2: That is crazy. You're right.
1: I flipped around all morning, and I was just like, how is this the lead?
2: I'll be honest with you, I totally forgot about Kelly Clarkson until you just mentioned that.
1: It's a little crazy, but it is Columbus Day.
2: Yes, sir.
1: All right. Some people call it that other thing. Oh, it takes way too long to say. I'm not even going to say it because I don't even know it means anything.
2: Mayor Mamdani, apparently in New York City, said
1: he skipped it.
2: And the Italian American community is like, fine. We didn't want you here anyway.
1: Yeah, we didn't want you here anyway. Just stay away. It's more food and beer and wine for us.
2: It is funny when you hear Columbus Day. In fact, we were sitting around the dinner table last night, and everybody's like, we were trying to figure out everything that was closed. Obviously, the usual, the banks, all the federal offices,
1: right, et cetera. Mail.
2: Some schools are open. Some schools are closed. I guess. I don't know. I know my daughter's off today.
1: Yeah. It's called presentism, when we like to relive. And here's the thing. All the stories that you think you know about Columbus, are you sure those are true?
2: That's right.
1: Right. But presentism is what we do. We try to grade out people and judge people for the standards of today for what was happening then. Well, then everyone was a horrible person. Every person on the planet was horrible. Yeah. If you're going to do that, if you're going to judge them by the standards of today, whatever.
2: Well, you know, it's like if you talk about how Columbus came in, he overtook the indigenous people. Well, who did the indigenous people take over? Did they?
1: I'm not, yeah.
2: Did
1: not
2: they rally indigenous. Out this? Did they take out the animals who lived there? Did they move into their territory? Because now you're going to have the animal rights people speaking up.
1: Yeah.
2: Saying they were displaced by the indigenous people.
1: It's Columbus Day. Happy Columbus Day. All right. Let's talk about the hurricane.
2: Yeah.
1: Boy, that was a doozy. It was a Cat 2 as it hit land ashore at 8:30 p.m. Central Time. And it hit the panhandle. That's who got it the worst, Scott.
2: Yeah, my brother had a tree fall through his house. And so the damage was pretty heavy in their neighborhood as well. They got out. They went to Jacksonville, but sent me some pictures. It was not pretty.
1: Yeah, 438,000 people are still without electricity as of yesterday. That's a lot of people with no air conditioning or whatever, because it is Florida. Ron DeSantis, he warned, look, everybody get out of the way. I think most people did, like your brother.
2: Yeah, he did.
1: Yeah. Yep. So there were four deaths total, two in Florida and two in Alabama, mostly from trees falling because, again, it saturates. We know this well in Louisville. It saturates the ground. It makes it loose. And then the wind pushes the trees over, makes it easier for that to happen.
2: Yeah.
1: Okay. So the panhandle got smacked, Orange Beach and then Panama City and all that. So I had friends in Panama City. They jumped in a car early and took off.
2: Good for them.
1: The second biggest story over the weekend is Saudi Arabia. This a second attack on the airport in Saudi Arabia. Things are getting a little bit more heated.
3: The Middle East remains on high alert after a major airport in Riyadh, Saudi Arabia, was attacked for a second straight day. Officials say one person was killed, 11 were hurt. It comes a day after the Iran-backed Houthis attacked the same terminal, leaving 13 people dead, including an American. More than 300 others were injured. Saudi and Yemeni forces have been battling the Houthis for weeks now. President Trump is weighing whether the U.S. military should join the Saudi strikes.
1: I most people don't even know. We talk about it like we know who the Houthis are.
2: Right.
1: Oh, the Houthis are at it again. Oh, you know the Houthis, huh? Yeah, man. The Houthis. It's like, you don't know who the Houthis are?
2: No, because most people can't pronounce, because if you look at the way it's pronounced. Now, didn't this come on the press? Remember when President Trump previously declined. Saudi Arabia asked President Trump for help, and he declined it to the Saudis, and now he said he wants to jump back into the fight.
1: Yeah, a lot of folks in that area are finally, you know, they're getting they're getting the treatment that Israel's been getting forever, and they don't care. They do not care. They want you to die.
2: Exactly.
1: And, you know, are an infidel, and you must die.
2: Well,
1: they don't care, man.
2: No, and if you're the Saudis, were like, man, we tried to tell you this was going to be a problem. And now the president wants to get back into it, which is going to further widen it. And this comes at a time when the military was already talking about shortages militarily with munitions, et cetera. I mean, they'll build them back up. Don't get me wrong. But it just takes time to put that up.
1: We sold you all that stuff. Now you use it.
2: Right.
1: We sold you a bunch of F-35s. You use them.
2: Right.
1: We sold you the missiles. You use them.
2: The Patriot. Well, they've got to rebuild those Patriot missiles.
1: What'd we sell them to you for?
2: They take
1: time. You're not going to use it.
2: To rebuild. I'll see what it does. We'll see what this does to gas prices, too, here. I saw $4.19 on my way in.
1: No, it sucks. And somebody's going to have to explain to me. I've got two questions for the talkback system. The talkback is at your app. If in the little corner where the microphone is, click on it and leave a 30-second message. And maybe it's not enough time to explain. I feel like a moron because I don't understand diesel.
2: Mm-hmm.
1: Like, what is why do we have diesel?
2: Yeah.
1: Right? I think most people are there. Like, if you ask the normal American, what's the difference between diesel and regular gas, and why do we have diesel, and why do diesels run, like the big trucks run on diesel, and it's more expensive? I don't know. I can't answer that question because I don't know. Please tell me what the difference is. People buy, Leland's got a diesel truck.
2: Yes, he does.
1: He does it because it makes him look cool.
2: he likes to say, I have diesel.
1: Yeah, that's exactly right.
2: He likes to say that.
1: But he likes to put his tactical cowboy hat on.
2: Right.
1: Get into his diesel pickup truck.
2: You know, and then it's
1: going to head on down the road.
2: You'll never see, you know, some people said that sparked the electric conversation. You'll never see that. I mean, these are big movers. These are excavators, bulldozers.
1: Yeah. So look, answer that question on Talkback. What's diesel for us dumb guys? And the second one, do you believe in ghosts?
2: Oh,
1: I know that's out of nowhere, but
2: it's Halloween. Dude.
1: It is Halloween and it's time. Like, I don't know what, I know the percentage of people that believe in ghosts have risen over the last 100 years.
2: Mm-hmm.
1: I'm wondering if people have a story that are like, I don't know if I believe in ghosts, but I can't explain this.
2: I've seen some TikTok. I've seen some TikTok videos that seem legit when they talk about ghosts, and some that are way out there, like out of control, like so fake you can't even imagine.
1: Dwight will come in here with the straightest face you've ever seen and say absolutely, because his house on Dixie Highway was absolutely haunted.
2: Really?
1: I was there. I've seen some of it. It's crazy to try to describe what used to happen at his
2: house.
1: Are you
2: a believer? You think there are?
1: I go back and forth, but I think it's a yes.
2: You know, I've talked with some people who've had to deal with real life exorcisms that have had their houses.
1: Those demons. Yeah. I don't think they can physically harm you, but I do believe in ghosts, I think.
2: Well, these people have asked before. They're like, yeah, we've actually put salt above our doors.
1: Yeah.
2: And the whole thing.
1: Doesn't hurt.
2: You know, and this
1: doesn't hurt.
2: Time of the year, it's our
1: Does thing. It hurt that we're putting the salt out? No. Then shut up. Okay. Makes us feel better because that's the whole point. All right. Let's take a short break. We will come back. It is Kentucky Anna's Morning News with Tony Vannetti and Scott Fitzgerald. John Shannon's got the news covered. Allen Electric has you covered. If you need any electrical work in residential, they don't do any the big jobs. They do nothing but residential, no commercial jobs. So if you need one today, then you give them a call, 636-HELP. And look, if there's ghosts, you don't want to be stuck in the dark. Get Allen Electric for sure. 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
9: We're going to pride ourselves for not knowing everything. Most show hosts that have come through WHAS, biggest mistake, don't try to prove that you know everything. Look, I don't know the difference between diesel and regular gas. That I know the diesel is the green handle. Don't pump that in your regular car.
25: That would be a problem.
9: Okay? So I don't know the difference. So I asked, and our listeners always deliver. So we already got a call on the talkback system. That's on the app. The microphone is up in the right upper right-hand side.
26: Much more torque, much more durability. Diesels last hundreds of thousands of miles. There's less damage to the engine on a combustion diesel compared to a combustion engine.
25: Oh, wow.
9: Okay.
25: Okay. Wow.
9: Now I want to ask, why haven't I bought a diesel before?
25: Because gas prices are high.
9: They are. Typically, diesel is more expensive, correct?
25: I thought it was always cheaper, but then again, I don't know either, Tony, and that's why I'm glad the listeners called in. I thought diesel used to be the cheaper fuel.
9: Well, the diesel's like at $6 or $7.
25: I know.
9: I saw a video of somebody filling up their big semi truck. You know, those tanks are 200 gallons or whatever it is.
25: Oh yeah,
9: and it was just like it was $2,000, and you're like, oh boy,
25: right? Well, and maybe that's, and this would be a good question if we can get a hold of Leland if he comes on. You know, how he's coping with his diesel truck and what made him buy a diesel truck.
9: Yeah, he's married, dual income, no kids. I ain't worried about his pocketbook.
25: Okay. Right. He carries his piece with him in the.
9: Okay.
25: And I know trains for longest time, they were like, you know, diesel and electric. They were half and half. So when gas prices were really high and diesel was low, that a lot of people were opting not to ship their goods via truck. They shipped more of them via train as far as they could because that was the cheaper alternative.
9: It always trickles down to us. Know that. We are Kentuckiana's Morning News. We are fueled by Thorntons. Go to Thorntons.com. Download that refreshing rewards app. I also asked you, do you believe in ghosts? I was listening to the show that's on before us, the George Norrie show. Somebody was filling in. And they were all talking about their ghost experience. It's lead up to Halloween. Mm-hmm. And I find it is interesting the difference between people that believe or not. I don't know how you believe. If you believe in God, you have to sort of lean into ghosts. Am I off by that? Or
25: no, because there are a lot of people that when you say you don't believe in ghosts, a lot of people ask that question, Tony. You're spot on. They'll go, do you believe in God then? Because you can't see God.
9: There are people who are like, yeah, I don't know if I believe in them, but there are things I cannot explain to you.
25: Right.
9: You know, there's things that happen the Vatican. The Vatican has someone that does exorcism, that's in charge of the exorcism, and they have recordings of people that are just a farmer that now is speaking Latin. He's never been taught Latin, speaking Portuguese. He's never been to Portugal, but somehow he's speaking Portuguese, and you're just like, I don't know what they speak in Portuguese.
25: Portuguese.
9: Okay, you sure?
25: It's Spanish.
9: Okay, you sure?
25: All right.
9: But it's like, how do you explain that?
25: Yeah.
9: You know?
25: There's no way you can explain it.
9: When my dad died, real quick, his number was 26. When we were growing up, every time he bet, he was 26. Everything he would do, he would put 26. I mean, since I was born until, until he died, I swear, 26 was his number. And when he died at Baptist East, they were doing construction, so they threw him in a room. They're like, hey, we don't have a place that you can view him in because he'd passed away from a massive heart attack. And it was just 60, so we were all kind of freaked out. It all happened in a couple of hours. So I was hugging all three of my sisters, and I was like, Dad, if there's a sign you can send us, that would be great that you're okay. So we're standing next to this room that's under construction, and there's a piece of paper over the wall. I don't know what's underneath it. And my sister, for some reason, pulled up the piece of paper, and it was 26.
25: Wow.
9: The room number was 26.
25: Wow. Yeah, I see. I'm big on that
9: stuff,
25: man.
9: I didn't even share that with my sisters, bro. Yeah. Like, I didn't. And, well, they all knew because they were like, it's 26.
25: Sure.
9: And I was freaked out.
25: Yeah.
9: Like, explain that.
25: I know. And really, there's no right or wrong answer. It's what you believe, Tony. There's no right or wrong answer if someone believes in ghosts, if someone doesn't believe in ghosts. It's what you believe. It's what you think. It's what works for you. And that's the beauty of this, and especially when it comes at this time of year.
9: I listen to Reacher, and Reacher always says there's no coincidences.
25: That's right.
9: Okay? He's an investigator, okay?
25: That's right.
9: He's a 6'5", 260-pound investigator, and he says there's no coincidence, sir.
25: That's exactly right.
9: Okay. We are fueled by Thorntons. We're Kentuckiana's Morning News. Isaacs and Isaacs, if you've been hurt, go with the best, the hammer. 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If somebody else is at fault, he'll take care of it. 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Back after this.

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1: At 6:31, we're sitting under a dense fog advisory. Otherwise, foggy, 55 degrees outside the studios here at 4th Street Live. Good morning, everyone. I'm John Shannon, News Radio 840 WHAS, with a look at your headlines. As temperatures start to dip in the mornings, the Metro Council and LMPD officially launching their sixth annual Chase Gavin Coat a Kid Drive to help Jefferson County Public School students stay warm. Metro Police reopened Bardstown Road near Fagenbush Lane following an extensive investigation into a fatal hit-and-run crash. With the upcoming mayoral showdown, cost of living and housing affordability have emerged as the defining voter issues. An administrative ballot printing error in neighboring Floyd County, Indiana, omitted a key county commissioner race on hundreds of ballots. And President Donald Trump continuing to campaign for Republicans ahead of the midterm elections in Ohio this evening. He'll be speaking to a crowd in Youngstown alongside Senator John Husted, the incumbent, facing a close challenge from former Democratic Senator Sherrod Brown. Protesters expected outside the event. Traffic update next. Suzanne Horgan's forecast, along with more of Kentuckiana's morning news, fueled by Thornton's, on the way in just minutes. I'm John Shannon, News Radio 840 WHAS.
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7: A few miles from the glass spires of Midtown Atlanta lies the South River Forest. 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
13: Rodriguez sets up on the right side with Darby and Ferguson. They're all just outside the right tackle. To the left side come Miller and Skinner. So Boyer's not in there. And now the three guys to the right split out wide. Minchie.
14: He can run it, and he does!
15: Oh my!
14: 2 points, and Kentucky wins the game!
13: violation against LSU in 2007.
14: They spread it.
13: And they're on the field.
14: Oh, good for them. Tom Leach. I love that guy, dude.
15: I do, too.
14: He's just so good for so long. We forget about him.
15: You do. Well, and that's a good sign because he's consistent. Whether it's basketball, whether it's football, he has that same excitement to his voice when big moments. And there have been plenty of big moments for Kentucky
14: and,
15: basketball.
14: Yeah, and his thing is, touchdown, Kentucky. He's just got a way to deliver it. And they play that during the pregame.
15: Yep.
14: Where it's just touchdown, Kentucky. One of his recordings of him saying that. I don't know what the controversy is for that. One of the refs was talking about it. I wasn't up on it. I was just too excited celebrating for them. I'm happy for them, man. They've been the doormat for SEC. I'm a terrible Cardinal fan, I guess.
15: No, but you're giving respect, Tony, because we have listeners that listen to this show that are CAD fans, and you have to be happy for them no matter where you
14: sit. Well, you feel their pain.
15: Yes.
14: You're doormat for the longest time in the SEC, and now are they 5-1 or 6-1?
15: Fine. They'll put them at 6-1 now. They'll get to
14: 6-1. They're 3-1 in the SEC.
15: Mm-hmm.
14: Now, on average, this is how important this is. On average, Kentucky wins just two games in the SEC play every year. That's the average for them.
15: Yep.
14: All right. They're already at 3, and they're 7 games in.
15: 5-1, by the way.
14: Oh, I'm sorry, 5-1. So there's six games. Okay. Halfway through the season, they're 3-1 in the SEC.
15: Big trip coming up Saturday. They go to Oklahoma. Of course, Oklahoma knocked off number one Texas over the weekend, but this is also the same Oklahoma team that lost early in the season, mind you, to what's turning out to be a bad Michigan football team. So I think Kentucky right now is an early 6.5-point dog. I think they got a solid shot at this.
14: No question. Yeah, you can't count them out now. And to tell you the truth, if you were a bettor, this is why I don't gamble. If you looked at that game and saw all of the injuries on Kentucky's team that weren't going to play in that game, and you saw LSU coming in there with all their talent, you were like, okay, I'm betting LSU. I'm laying the wood. Mm-hmm. There's no way I'm taking Kentucky.
15: Yep.
14: And this is why I don't gamble, because I would have put $1,000 on that.
15: You weren't alone, Tony. You weren't alone. And when you look ahead to Kentucky's schedule now, obviously they get Vanderbilt after. They're going to host Vanderbilt after Oklahoma. Then comes a trip to Knoxville, and then in come the Gators, and then they've got Missouri, who's no slouch. I mean, Missouri ranked 13th over the weekend, and then you've got that game with Louisville at the end. So it's there for the taking for the Cats. It's not going to be easy, but certainly doable.
14: Louisville, I swear, the beginning of that game, emotions were, you know, on the Louisville text chain I have, the Louisville boys, it was just like, what has happened?
15: Yeah, because
14: they were down. It was down 14-0, and they were about to go down a third score. And the Florida State coach decided to do something dumber than Jeff has done on fourth down, kick the field goal, make it 3 scores. And right, so no, they Louisville stops them, and then the next play, Isaac Brown showed exactly who he is with the longest run from scrimmage in U of L history.
15: Mm-hmm. Yeah, it was interesting. I was out running errands. My son was in town. He went with his boys to the game, and he texted me. He goes, "This team's horrible."
14: Yeah.
15: I said, "Hang in there, buddy. Hang in there. It's early." And then I was listening on my way home, and they were talking about how there was no energy in the stadium at all. It was just everybody deflated. And then all of a sudden, when Brown rattled off that 97-yard touchdown run, everybody came to life.
14: 97 yards, and he showed why he has to be, if not the fastest person in the NCAA football right now. 97 yards. You got 6 or 7 players with a beat on him, and he outruns them right down the sidelines with speed I haven't seen in a long time.
15: He's got that low center of gravity. Reminds me a lot of Barry Sanders, the way he runs. And what's interesting after the game, Tony, was Jeff Brohm. You know, you could tell all week at practice he had had enough. He had had enough of the talk. He had had enough about losing close games. So he was going to take things into his own hands, and he had this to say after the game.
16: I thought we had a great week of practice. Did we adjust things up? Yeah, we did. When things aren't going the way you want, you got to tweak some things. That's my responsibility. The goal was to get with the defense and help them, assist them as much as I can, help them put a plan together. It's simple, but yet it has enough ability to get aggressive, to strike and allow our guys to play, but also not give up big plays.
15: All right, took some time away from the offense and used the defense. That's a testament to the talent they have in that. He simplified it, and they had a great showing.
14: Two plays.
15: Yeah.
14: The stop on fourth down, yep. And the next play is a 97-yarder. It changed the game, yep. And it deflated Florida State and went, mm-hmm.
15: Which is, I hate
14: And they never recovered. Florida State never recovered. They didn't score again.
15: No, they did not. And I hate that for Mike Norvell because I covered him with the Tennessee Radio Network when he was at Memphis. He had a good thing at Memphis. And it's Memphis. It's not a necessarily traditional Power Five. But he could have been the next mayor of Memphis for what he was doing there. He took a gamble and left for a Florida State program that obviously has been turned upside down, and now it's not turning out for him.
14: Well,
15: and
14: again, you're coaching against Memphis competition.
15: I know.
14: The players, the coaching level. I know. And then you step up to the ACC, and people make fun of the ACC, but you're talking about the best in the minds of football in the ACC. Now you're going against that defense coordinator, not a defense coordinator from Southern Mississippi.
15: Yeah, you're right.
14: It's not just the player level. It is the coaching level is up. So it's interesting to see. And again, change the dynamics of the game in just two plays. And Florida State never recovered. And they rolled them out. Kentucky won. IU had, just decided, okay, I'm tired of screwing around and scored, whatever, three times in 6 minutes. It was crazy.
15: Oh, it's going to be on this weekend. Tony, you're talking about temperatures not getting out at about 55, 60 degrees at kickoff. High noon in Bloomington. Middle of October, the Ohio State University coming to town. Top five matchup. I hope you're not going to Brown County this weekend.
14: No.
15: Because you're not going to be able to drive anywhere near there.
14: No. Indiana and Ohio State, noon kickoff on Saturday. Wow. Come on. This is it. They win that game. Even if they lose, they probably still get into the playoffs.
15: Oh, sure.
14: And now by the way, the playoffs, they're including Kentucky now in the playoff projection. So good for them.
15: Yeah.
14: All right, folks, we are fueled by Thornton's Kentuckiana's morning show. It's 6:42 in the morning. Right now, it is, I'm getting to my watch, 55 degrees out here. It's going to get hot today. For some reason, we're going to have a heat dome for the next couple of days. But as Scott described, over the weekend, it should cool off big time. All right, we will roll through this break and come back. We'll talk about the Kelly Clarkson situation.
15: It's odd.
14: It's the same thing. They're comparing it to the 1990s rom-com Pretty Woman.
15: Oh, no.
14: And the way she was treated, she was poor in the store in Brooklyn, and they dismissed her. Of course, the store is like, yeah, we didn't do that.
15: Yeah.
14: Okay. Back after this on News Radio 840 WHS.
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30: You think you got the best of me? Think you've had the last laugh? Bet you think that everything would have gone.
14: She's battled her weight for a long time, I know that. And people have unjustly made fun of her for that, and I stood up for her. Said, don't you dare criticize that sweetheart, Kelly Clarkson. But apparently she was in a store in Brooklyn. This was the third lead story on every national news at 3:30, 4 a.m. this morning. Okay?
15: Mm-hmm.
14: She went into, they're comparing it to, I don't know what happened this weekend that this would be the third story.
15: Okay.
14: So let's give them the credit that they're due. Looked at, she says that the Brooklyn store that she was in looked at her as if she couldn't afford what she wanted to buy.
15: Oh, I've heard of this happening with people now when they go in stores like this.
14: Like, excuse me?
15: Yeah.
14: Everyone sees the scene in Pretty Woman where they, you know, they treat her like that.
15: Mm-hmm.
14: And then he comes down and they berate those people or whatever. Mm-hmm. That's what they're saying about the three-time Grammy winner in New York City. This Brooklyn store is like, yeah, I don't think so. She wanted to buy something that wasn't for sale.
15: Oh.
14: That was like $15,000 or whatever, I guess, you know, put as a price tag.
15: Mm-hmm.
14: She's then Kelly Clarkson. This story has gone way too long.
15: Right.
14: Right? It's just like, are you kidding me? You just move on. I don't. Mm-hmm.
15: Did they say what it was now she wanted to buy, what store it was, where she
14: oh,
15: was?
14: Oh, yeah. That's all out. Okay. And who it's not a national chain. It's a store owned by several women in the Bronx. And it's got those, it's one of those knickknack sort of stores.
15: Mm-hmm.
14: That's the only way I could describe it.
15: Yeah. Yeah. Right? I gotcha.
14: There's a lamp. Wow. And then there's a clown statue. You know, it's just weird stuff. So again, why this story was number three this morning, I don't know. Because we had a lot more stories, Scott.
15: Well, because it happened in New York. It was Kelly Clarkson. It was a chance to get people talking. And it's like the weather. If we get a major storm here in Louisville, Kentucky, catastrophic storm. It barely makes the national news. But if it rains in New York City, that's headline news.
14: The other story that was not number three, the Pope having surgery.
15: Mm-hmm.
14: I wonder, boy, what kind of pressure is on the surgeon?
15: Yeah, right?
14: It's like a, you know, through you look to your right through the glass and there's 10 priests staring at you going, better do a good job.
15: Right.
14: They're out there saying prayers and stuff. Better do a good job.
15: It's like when the president goes in for surgery. I mean, remember when Ronald Reagan was shot? Listen to the doctor talk about that surgery.
14: The pressure.
15: He admits, yeah, when it first got word, he kind of stood up a little bit. But then he said after that, the instincts just take in and you do what you do.
14: You know, I'm friends with Daryl Isaacs, WeWin.com, by the way. He had several surgeons turn down.
15: Really?
14: Turn down. Yeah.
15: Oh, I see why. Okay.
14: Yeah, we're like, nope.
15: Yeah.
14: The hammer? Nope.
15: Yeah, right. If I screw this up, I don't want it on my end.
14: Right? So I just like, okay, A, is the surgeon Catholic?
15: Dude, I mean,
14: how much is he sweating?
15: There's no way that you couldn't feel the pressure. You could say on the surface, you're the most hardcore. I'm just going to do what I do. This is what I do for a living. But there's no way that as you stand over the Holy Father and you're getting ready to operate on him, I mean, I'm sure at some point instinct will take over.
14: Yeah.
15: But leading into it, that's got to play on your mind.
14: As I'm 57, about to turn 58. You're the same age. When you get to this age, you've know people mm-hmm. and you've lost people. There are no routine surgeries.
15: Oh, that's a fact, dude.
14: People that I know have lost their life going in for the simplest thing, mm-hmm. and then they catch a bleeder and they bleed out on the table. Mm-hmm. It is not, this is nothing like, so you're saying, oh, he just went into his lung and got a polyp out.
15: Yeah.
14: Okay.
15: Yeah. Well, it's like Barry Manilow. He had to give up his residency in Las Vegas. He was two songs in over the weekend, and he, of course, went in for lung surgery, and now he has bronchitis.
14: Don't tell Dwight when he gets here.
15: I know. I cannot believe Barry Manilow is sick. I cannot believe he's that. Just, and when you told me
14: that
15: Boy
14: might
15: George,
14: trigger Dwight to have a bad day the rest of the day. He's a fan of Lowe.
15: And he went to the concert here?
14: Yes. Of course.
15: I just can't. How do you do Iron Maiden and then turn around and do Barry Manilow?
14: He has the eclectic music interests.
15: Nothing wrong with that. I'm not going to complain to people that have that, but I just have a hard time. It would be like an alternate universe for me to be at a Barry Manilow concert with Dwight and have him sing along to the music.
14: I'm just saying, you're right, but I'm saying if they had Metallica open up for Barry Manilow open up for Metallica, I bet it'd sell out. Right. I bet you there's plenty of crossover listeners there. That's what people don't think of.
15: Put okay. Barry Manilow up there with Bruce Dickinson and Iron Maiden.
14: Yeah. Yeah. Yeah.
15: It's like your peanut butter doesn't belong in my chocolate.
14: Yes, and the least problem is Barry Manilow. It's the other one that's supposed to be high maintenance.
15: You're right.
14: All right. 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They'll take care of you. 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
8: Look out for patchy, dense fog for the morning hours. Otherwise, a nice mix of clouds and sunshine and highs in the mid-80s. Overnight, down to 65, highs in the upper 80s for tomorrow. I'm WLKY meteorologist Suzanne Horgan.
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11: Some thrillers in Week 5 of the NFL. The 49ers stayed undefeated, getting the go-ahead field goal late, then hanging on to beat the Seahawks. The Sunday night game went to overtime with the Ravens outlasting the Falcons. The London game ended with Cam Little hitting a 57-yard field goal as time expired. The Jaguars beat the Eagles. And the Giants and Commanders tied when Washington, in field goal range, let time expire at the end of OT. I'm Matt McCoy.
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14: All right, first hour in the book, 6:57 a.m. Going to roll right to the top with some news, top of the hour news, plus taking your calls on the talkback system. Little microphone in the corner of the app. Some say that we sound better on the app than actually on the radio. We have not discussed the execution that's going to be live streamed, and I think the administration is getting a lot of pushback on, okay, this is a step too far.
26: This is Roy in Louisville. No, I don't think it should be streamed. It's barbaric. Okay, yeah, it's just not a good idea.
14: Bye. I think there's a lot of callers on the talkback agree with him. I think most people are like, yeah, no, this doesn't need to be live streamed. If you're going to execute him, which he's asked for, and he actually at this point seems like he's deserved killing 13 servicemen when he turned a rifle on his. His army mates there when he's supposed to be a psychiatrist, supposed to be helping these folks. So again, live stream, a little too far on that one. Just do what you got to do and move on. More on the, again, the hurricane and what's happening there and how many people are without electricity down there. If you know anybody or you have property, you're going to discover the next couple of days what it looks like. All right, back after this, just a couple of minutes and we'll be back. News is now on News Radio 840 WHAS.
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2: Fog, 55 degrees at 7 o'clock on this 12th day of October. Good morning, everyone. I'm John Shannon, News Radio 840 WHAS. A 22-year-old man is dead after a weekend shooting in southwest Louisville. Police found him shot on Lower River Road. Investigators believe the shooting happened near the LG&E plant on Dixie Highway. So far, no arrests have been announced. A Jeffersonville man has been sentenced to 15 years in prison for a fatal 2024 crash on the Clark Memorial Bridge. On Friday, James Nelson was sentenced after pleading guilty to two counts of driving drunk and causing death and one count of driving drunk and causing serious injury. The crash happened December 23, 2024, where Nelson drove head-on into another vehicle, killing Rachel Green and Lynetta Hunter. Nelson will receive credit for 1 year. He's already served in custody. 7:01 at News Radio 840 WHAS. Kentucky Derby winner Golden Tempo preparing for a showdown with some older champion horses in this month's Breeders' Cup at Keeneland Racecourse in Lexington. Here's trainer Cherie DeVoe.
3: Golden Tempo, he has to move forward, and he's done that in every race, even in defeat in the Travers. He didn't regress on speed figures, so he's going to have to continue that, and that just comes with racing and age and condition.
2: The probable field for the $7 million race includes Golden Tempo, 2025 Derby winner Sovereignty, and last year's classic winner Forever Young. The Breeders' Cup is October 30th and the 31st. An Iranian-backed militia group attacked Saudi Arabia's

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4: Yeah. Welcome to the 7 o'clock hour, Kentucky on his morning news. It's 7:05 a.m. And right now it is 55 degrees. Going to get hot today. For some reason, there's a heat dome sitting over us for the next couple of days. All right. I'm ready for the fall. You're teasing me. I wore some sweaters, pullovers in Cincinnati this weekend for Parents Weekend. Had a great time. It's our last Parents Weekend. She's a senior. John's already off and running. And so the next Parents Weekend will be Grandparents Weekend, I assume.
5: Wow.
4: Right?
5: Who's going to give you the first grandkids?
4: Oh, I don't know. John? I don't think you can ever kind of, you know, who knows?
5: Yeah. Right. Who knows? I always think about this sometimes with my kids.
4: All right. The first Atlantic hurricane, first of the season. Right? So only one so far.
5: Yep.
4: It was a doozy. Billions in damage. Four people have lost their lives. No electricity for up to 430,000 customers. Most of the people passed away, or the injuries of folks have incurred from trees falling. It hit Florida there in a panhandle, Alabama, Orange Beach, and all that. So Ron DeSantis all over it. Trump has already okayed some money headed that way. But, you know, we forget because it's been a while. It's been about three or four years since we've had a hurricane hit right there to do some major damage, which is good. Again, brings in all the climate change people, too, going, oh, if it's climate change, how come we haven't had a hurricane in 3 years? More attacks on the airport in Saudi Arabia. 300 people were wounded in the second attack. The first attack, 12 people were killed and hundreds injured. These are the Houthis. And again, I press people to even know who the Houthis are. We always talk about these stories and go, the Houthis, those guys. I think I've had a dozen conversations about the Houthis attacking Saudi Arabia airport and everyone talking like they know who that is.
5: Yeah.
4: You know, we don't. There's so many factions over there. That's what most of my military guys that served in combat over there will tell you. It's just so many different groups in Iraq. Mm-hmm. It's just they all hate each other.
5: They do. It's a very complicated part of the world, Tony. And the question is now, you remember the Saudis they said to President Trump, we need your help because this is happening. This is real. And the president denied him. And now there's talk the president wants to get in with other partners and be able to help them. Of course, this was at a time when they were talking about munition shortages. So I understand to a point, maybe he was taking a wait and see attitude, but it sounds like we're going to get involved in

0: this one. Stock market keeps skyrocketing, but inflation is out of control. That's why the Fed's raised the interest rate by a quarter point. I bet you they do it again before the end of the year. I don't know whether that bodes well for Christmas shopping or not. And by the way, it is October 12th.
1: You got time.
0: Okay.
1: Only a little bit of time.
0: Like blink in two weeks. Mm-hmm. We are into November where everybody's going to have the Black November sale.
1: And now it's just there's no more
0: Black Friday.
1: Yeah, there's no more Black Friday.
0: Black November sale.
1: No, and given the latest numbers that what people are spending on Halloween, Tony, it doesn't seem like folks are really tapering off when it comes to inflation. I mean, everybody's different, so there's a lot of different, you can't paint everybody with the same brush. But we're spending money on Halloween.
0: Yes, we are. It is the second biggest behind Christmas, like you said, mm-hmm. and I go overboard on both.
1: Yeah.
0: I love Halloween. I'm one of those. I love Halloween, and then as soon as I can... you know what? The boxes are already out. I got the. Mm-hmm. I'm ready to go. I've got them out of the attic and are in the garage, ready to swap out with the Halloween stuff.
1: Sure,
0: I'm ready, man.
1: All right, you go right out of Halloween. I've been in some retail stores where they have Halloween decorations up now, directly opposite a full display of Christmas
0: decorations. I streamlined my Christmas trees.
1: Yeah.
0: So I just unplug them and carry them out. Put together with the lights and everything on it, and I carry it and I get it to the garage and I have them lined up. Boom, boom, boom, all three, right?
1: So like that Sunday after Halloween, boom, you're done.
0: Oh, the trees are up.
1: Yeah, wow.
0: The trees are up and they're ready to go. Now, you have to decorate them. So I have the boxes with the decorators because mm-hmm. you don't want them sitting in the garage. They're going to fall off and break. Mm-hmm. Some of the ones that the kids made first grade and all that.
1: Yep.
0: Come on, dude.
1: Yep.
0: Right? Especially when they're playing the thing about going to a Catholic school is that they always have the nativity set where they split the kids up and your son is like Joseph or whatever. Your daughter's one of the three wise men. Mm-hmm. You know, it's like you keep that forever.
1: Of course you do.
0: Yeah,
1: our tree is...
0: I'm never getting rid of that.
1: Eventually it starts. You put the ornaments, they have a few that you put up on the tree as they grow. And now that my kids are fully grown, almost our entire tree is all ornaments they made as kids, which is actually kind of cool.
0: We've been talking on the talkback system. Already got a call on diesel because Scott and I were answering, we're asking, and I'm putting you in on the conversation, I don't know the difference between diesel and gas. I know there is a difference. I know that if you use that green handle and put it in your car, that's bad news. But I was asking, why is there a difference? And we already got a call from the talkback answering why. Well, he's saying diesel is better.
2: Mm-hmm. Much more torque, much more durability. Diesels last hundreds of thousands of miles. There's less damage to the engine on a combustion diesel compared to a combustion engine.
1: That's why you see it on so many, Tony, the construction equipment. I get it. I didn't know the difference. I'm glad you asked the question.
0: But now I'm wondering why it used to be cheaper than regular gas, and now it's way more expensive. Like 40% more.
1: Yeah.
0: I mean, they're talking about $6 and $7 gallons of gas. And I'm trying to think what those big trucks that ship everything around the United States uses. Oh, yeah, diesel.
1: Well, and I think a lot of it, diesel used to be cheaper because of the way it was taxed and refined. And, of course, now the refinery constraints and world events.
0: When this happened in 2006 and 7, Jackie was selling brick for home builders. Mm-hmm. And for a while, remember when it got up to $4.50 or whatever a gallon? And back then, that's 20 years ago. So for a while, her company ate it for the shipping costs of brick, right? Mm-hmm. But then after a certain time, it's like we're adding a shipping charge, $150, whatever it is, just to break even on the gas, right? So that's coming. If it hasn't happened already where you see another charge on there, you're like, whoa, whoa, whoa, what's this?
1: Yeah.
0: This is new. And they're like, sorry, we ate it for a while, but
1: we can't
0: continue that.
1: Well, and I think, too, when you were talking about why diesel used to be cheaper, from what I understand, and I hope somebody can weigh in on the talkback line who's close to this. I understand refineries, they produce gasoline and diesel and other, but they have to switch out to when they do the refining process. And please, if I'm off base, let me know. Hit the talkback.
0: Sure.
1: But I think that's a big reason why, too, because they don't produce unlimited supplies. They've got to switch out and all that and whatnot. So that might have something to do with it as well.
0: When we come back, I'm going to ask you the most important question someone's going to ask you today.
1: Oh, what would that be?
0: Oh, I'm going to tell you after the break.
1: Okay, nice tease. Nice tease. I'll be standing by.
0: The talk back, if you want to comment on any of this stuff, is at the app on the corner. Just click on it and it'll go 3, 2, 1, and then you read a, leave a recording on that. 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

0: good or bad about the Trump administration is that he just makes decisions and they do it, right? Without a lot of thought. Sometimes it works out, sometimes it doesn't. And this execution that's been made public is in the news now. It's getting closer to this event. There is a former Army officer, doctor, that murdered 13 people on an Army base. And he was shot, not killed, obviously, and he's in a wheelchair. And they will live stream his execution, which he has asked for a firing squad. So people are going back and forth. Yesterday, there was plenty of sound that I've got that people are like, yeah, I don't know if that's such a good idea. Somebody from the other side on this topic.
1: For hundreds of years, executions were made public, and that was mostly for a deterrent. And it seems like we probably need more deterrence today. Like, it's not, nobody has to watch it. Like, it's just available. You don't have to watch it. Don't turn it on if you don't want to see it. But I think they should be allowed to show it. We should be allowed to see it.
0: I think for most adults, that's true. Mm-hmm. But there's going to be parents that, terrible parents that make kids watch it, right?
2: Yeah.
0: Like, I would never do that in a million years. Why would you do that to your child? But other, I don't tell you how to parent.
2: That's a great take, Tony. And I can respect the listener's comments. I,
0: sure.
2: You know, I certainly agree. But yeah, I think there's two, it's 2026. And as the listener said, you know, it acted as a deterrent in the past. That was the past. It's a different day and age now. And I know it's maybe an unpopular take, but I wouldn't let my kids watch it. I won't watch it. I'll tell you that. But
0: and you know what? We're desensitized to all of it.
2: Yeah.
0: You know, we blow past video of people getting killed all the time because it's crazy what we saw on the news where you would never have seen that before. Mm-hmm. So it won't have the effect that if this came out 20 years ago.
2: Yeah, because I think to what the listener's saying, if someone, the people that need to watch that, if it is going to act as a deterrent, aren't going to watch it anyway. I think it's a stretch? No. Do I respect his opinion? Absolutely, 100%. And he's right. You don't have to watch it. You know, you don't, but if it's there, it's there if you want to see it. I don't know. I don't think it's going to be that big of a deterrent. However, I don't get paid to think, so.
0: Use it.
2: That's my old chief in the Navy used to tell me all the time, this Fitzgerald, you don't get paid to think, just do it. I'm like, okay, I got it. That stuck with me throughout my entire life.
0: My son got to his boat.
2: Yeah. Oh, I meant to ask you that.
0: Yeah, he was super. I haven't heard him that excited in years.
2: That's an awesome feeling. Yep. That is an awesome feeling. Now, that's going to be tied up for a while before he actually heads out because they're doing another workouts.
0: They don't know if he's going to put him on another boat before they put him on the Connecticut, which is $4 billion, 400-foot. He said, the only thing I can tell you, Dad, is like I'm going to be working on a Star Destroyer, basically.
2: Yeah, he's on a big boy. The Connecticut is a big old boomer.
0: Huge.
2: You know.
0: And dry dock, it looks even bigger. So like standing next to it going, oh, my Lord.
2: I'm so excited for him.
0: Yeah.
2: I remember when I first got to Constellation, and when you first get there, it's big enough in itself, and you have to find your way through. And then the first time I was able to witness flight ops, it was an amazing experience. It's something John's never going to forget. And
0: look, it's the only thing that we can ask for our kids is enthusiasm for what they're doing, right? So you could see the light starting to go in John because he had gone to Purdue and then gone to Power School, which is like it's a Ivy League level craziness for Nuke. Mm-hmm. And you could see where he was just starting to get worn down. And now that he's to his job, the light's back on. And that's all you can know. As a parent, you're like, okay, here we go.
2: And you know, when you talk to people like this, just from that time I talked to John at Wine on the River, he is going to be an exceptional naval officer.
0: I appreciate that.
2: He's got the characters. He knows what he's talking about.
0: Yeah.
2: And he's got conviction. And I heard that in his talking to him for the good half hour we talked.
0: I appreciate you saying that. He said that he was probably too enthusiastic with the captain in their first meeting. Yeah. I was like, oh, what'd you do? He was like, oh, no, I was way too enthusiastic.
2: No.
0: And I was like, I don't think he'll mind.
2: No, relax. Skipper's going to like that. John's going to do well.
0: Okay, I had teased that I'm going to ask you the most important question that you're going to hear today, and I want you to leave it on the talk back, whether you have an opinion about it or a situation that you've been in. But moving towards Halloween, do you believe in ghosts? Have you had something happen to you that you cannot explain? I would love to hear that if you could leave it for the talk back, and I'll play it here on News Radio 840 WHAS. 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
7: Look out for patchy, dense fog for the morning hours. Otherwise, a nice mix of clouds and sunshine and highs in the mid-80s. Overnight, down to 65, highs in the upper 80s for tomorrow. I'm WLKY meteorologist Suzanne Horgan.
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19: But she loves him. And he loves somebody else. You just can't win.
0: 7:27 in the a.m. It's 55 degrees in the Ville. We'll get up to the 80s today. So I will take this really cool pullover that I got at TJ Maxx for $15 off later. Looks good, doesn't it, buddy?
2: Looking good, man. You got the collar up, rising up. You look very full. You're going to need it this weekend, brother, so keep it close.
0: Yeah, that's exactly right.
2: Yeah.
0: I teased you before the break. What is a airport divorce? My brain started running. Even John Channing came in and goes, airport divorce, what is that? Well, I'll explain it to you. It's pretty simple, and I have some thoughts on this, but let's hear it.
18: This new trend is called airport divorced, where couples see how stressful it is to get through the airport. So they check in separately. They get their baggage separately. They go to the gate separately because it's too stressful to not chew each other out through the airport. Deal with it. It's because the wife wants to lead. Where's our gate? We've traveled together a ton.
20: Yeah.
18: And you love now that I don't even look at my ticket. I'm just having a good time. Whereas before, I would try to lead too, and I can. That's the thing. Yes. I'm perfectly competent, hear this young woman, to lead, and I choose not to.
0: Woo!
2: Wow.
0: I get it. TSA has made people crazy. Traveling, it was going to trickle down to the marriage, to the couple, because it's, oh my Lord, getting your ticket, they're going to argue about everything. What? Our layover's 4 hours in Chicago?
2: Yeah, I'm married to... My wife has a type A personality.
0: Right.
2: And so she likes everything to be in its place. She likes plans, whereas I'm more on the cuff.
0: Yeah, I got one of those at home too, bro.
2: Bingo.
0: Okay.
2: And I can say, when you mentioned this and I had a chance to dive into it, I could totally see us. Like, she's to the point now where she doesn't want me to drive, not because I'm a bad driver. It's just she's not in control. And she admits that bothers her. Like, I could have a car 8 miles ahead of us and she'd be like, slow down. I'm like, it's okay. I got it. We're good. Oh.
0: Jackie didn't do that at all, driving in the rain this
2: weekend.
0: I can see this. I don't know. Look, I let Jackie pretty much, if it's her and I, then I let her handle it.
2: Exactly.
0: Right? And what time are you leaving? Right? Yep. I carry the luggage and the keys are in my teeth. I know my place.
2: Who packs the car when you go on the road, though, with the suitcase?
0: I do.
2: Oh, see, my wife will not let me do that.
0: No, she doesn't do it well. Neither do the kids. I'm like, what are you doing? What, moving John recently, I unpacked his entire car. He was like, what are you doing? I was like, this looks like you're an idiot.
2: He just throws it all in the car.
0: He was like, stop. And then afterwards he goes, oh, that's way better. I was like, you think?
2: See?
0: There is some old school. You need us around for every once in a while, okay?
2: Yeah.
0: But I leave it. I'm not an airport divorce person. I let her plan it all.
2: Yeah.
0: And then I just ride along, right? We do discuss whether to fly out. The 6 a.m. flight, you know that you're going to, it's the first flight of the day, so it's probably going to take off. Mm-hmm. Nowadays, you can't count on that. But do you get up at, but your first day is kind of, I got up at 3 or 4 in the morning to fly out there. Like, you and I, it doesn't matter us because we now get up that.
2: That's right.
0: That early, it doesn't matter. But for most people, it wrecks their day.
2: It does, and my wife's not an early person. And
0: right.
2: When I fly, I want that. If that flight's going at 5, put me on that flight.
0: But if you are flying out at 11 or 12, you are taking a chance that plane's already coming from somewhere else, that it's going to be here with a crew.
2: And I don't have patience. If I'm in a crowded terminal and there's a ton of people and I'm waiting to board, I like going early, getting on the plane. Let's go. Let's do this.
0: Flying is. I see all the planes on those little overhead. You can go online and see all of the planes that are flying at one time and go, how do they do that?
2: Right.
0: So I get it, but it is frustrating a lot when it just doesn't seem to work well.
2: Well, in a day and age of overbooking, Tony, too, you don't know, and then you get on the plane, there's the anxiety of packed plane, who's sitting next to me, that kind of thing. So, yeah.
0: Get your overhead bag out of the damn thing quicker, please. Come on. We're all waiting, and you're fooling with your purse. Why didn't you fool with your purse when you were sitting there for the 15 minutes we were on the tarmac?
2: Yeah.
0: Get up and get your bag out of there.
2: Yep.
0: I'll get it for you. I got it. I'll get it for you.
2: Yeah.
0: Because you're taking a half hour.
2: Yep. Just, I get on, I sit in the back of the plane, I just wait.
0: I used to judge people that got up and stood up and went to the front before whatever. I used to get on those people. Now I get it.
2: Yeah, they want to get off. You got a flight to catch. You got a connector, and you're probably going to miss it if you don't get off the plane.
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22: At 7:33, partly cloudy skies, 55 degrees outside the studios here at 4th Street Live. Good morning, everyone. I'm John Shannon, News Radio 840 WHAS, with a quick look at your headlines. A 36-year-old Louisville man facing several charges, including assault of a police officer following a wild disturbance at a local Circle K over the weekend. LMPD domestic violence detectives arresting a 79-year-old great-grandfather over the weekend, accused of shooting his teenage great-grandson inside of a local residence. Louisville Fire Department crews battled an overnight two-story structure fire at the 3500 block of Bank Street in the Portland area. A Louisville patient treated at UofL Health's Fraser Rehab Institute defied medical odds by crossing the finish line at Sunday's Chicago Marathon. And crews are working around the clock to restore power to tens of thousands still in the dark after Acesius made landfall Friday night as a Category 2 hurricane along the western Florida panhandle. It was the first Atlantic hurricane of the year. 5 deaths so far blamed on the storm. Traffic update next, then weather and more Vanetti in minutes. 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
23: Heading out this morning, clearing up accidents over on the Snyder Freeway. Snyder Freeway westbound, there's Smyrna crash. Another one on 71 southbound coming into your junction ramps. Papa Level Road and Gilmore Lane, an accident working there. Cane Run at the Waterson ramps. And also if you're coming up on Shelby Road near Dorsey in the East End, looks like we have an accident working there this morning. If you spot traffic problems, call the Rates Fence Traffic. Tip line 479-2337. Next report in 10 minutes. I'm Bobby Ellis, News Radio 840 WHAS.
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7: I'm WLKY meteorologist Suzanne Horgan. Patchy dense fog for the morning hours on this Monday. Look for limited visibility down to less than a quarter of a mile in some areas. Otherwise, we'll look forward to a mixture of clouds and sunshine and highs right around 84. Overnight down to 65, highs in the upper 80s with a breezy and warm day on tap for Tuesday. I'm WLKY meteorologist Suzanne Horgan.

0: I have a feeling that Dwight, when he gets in here, will have some ghost stories. Welcome back, Kentuckiana's Morning News. I am Tony Vannetti along with Scott Fitzgerald. 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I've written a new slug line for you. I didn't bother to tell you.
1: What is it?
0: Well, pull the microphone up closer. You used to be one call, that's all. Now I'm like, one click and that's it at wewin.com. Huh?
1: I love it.
0: You love it? Because I thought you were going to fire me for
1: no,
0: it.
1: No, give you credit.
0: Okay, one click and that's it. Daryl, what's up, buddy? Sorry you have to get up so early.
1: I'm up anyway. Thanks for having me. This is always a treat. It's so fun to be here.
0: You got the jacket on? You got something going on later today?
1: I just know you're going to take a picture, so I want to look nice.
0: Seriously, what's going on? And let me ask you the ghost question, because we're getting closer to Halloween. Do you believe in ghosts?
1: Well, who wouldn't believe in ghosts?
0: Right. Yeah. You have any experiences with ghosts?
1: They say a couple of my office buildings are over 130 years old or haunted.
0: Oh, yeah, because you're over
1: there. I've never seen it, but I've had employees.
0: Do you have an office still in the Highlands?
1: Mm-hmm.
0: Yeah, that's right next to the cemetery.
1: Yes. So need you say more?
0: No, we do not. When Dwight gets in here at 8 o'clock, his old house off Dixie was haunted. I saw it. There's things that you cannot explain. I don't know if there's ghosts, but I'm just telling you there are things that are hard to explain.
1: Well, you got to remember too. We are in a city where what's that place down off?
0: Oh, Waverly.
1: Waverly.
0: Yeah.
1: So I had actually a great aunt that had tuber locus. I can't ever pronounce that word, but she had a lung removed, 70 years ago, and she stayed there. So
0: 30,000, they think, died in that place, and they had the slide because the train came there to haul the bodies off, and
1: the
0: body slide would slide down. You can see that. You can walk down that thing. It's pretty creepy, bro.
1: I always want to go there during the day. I would never go there at night.
0: No, you and I are like, no, thank you. Have fun there. You can stay the night there, by the way. You can pay and camp out inside that thing. I was like,
1: why would you?
0: No, it's ranked, notoriously ranked in the top 10 of most haunted places ever. So tell me what's going on with you. What are you here today for?
1: Well, I got invited for some controversial topics that are, going on with the law. So,
0: are you?
1: Yeah. I mean, it's... the sad story of the Christina Pike. Everyone is, the victim.
0: Yes.
1: Oh, it's just.
0: Okay, so 35 family. Years ago, she did some heinous things, hence the execution order. It's taken 35 years to get it done. And then she was given the drugs twice, or was she giving them to her because the IVs didn't work? They thought she was brain dead, and then she woke up and asked the person standing there, who are you and where am I? And she was supposed to be dead. It is controversial. As a lawyer, if you have to defend or prosecute these situations, it's never easy.
1: No. That's the hard part because, whenever this is obviously a criminal matter, but whenever you do, you have two sides. I mean, you have the family whose daughter was killed, and then you have this, and now there's so many questions, like who's going to bear the cost, whether she lives or, of course you're going to struggle with this because that's what they call first impression. There's not been, I don't know, the situation where I don't think anybody knows what's going to happen or what they're supposed to
0: do. It's unique.
1: It's very unique.
0: Because she's supposed to be dead. And she's now standing there. So what do you do? Do it again? To me, I think the cruelest thing is the 35 years on death row. I think that's one of the cruelest things is that you're waiting to die for 30 years. That's part of it. We got to streamline this. If not, you get a certain amount of chances and then done. But people are like, you never want to put anyone to death. If technology gets better and they prove this person didn't do it, you kind of got it. That's fine to wait that long.
1: Well, I don't know if that's what it really is. I mean, everybody's entitled to a defense. And, they exhaust it. You know, if it gets appealed, and I know this was appealed, and then you ask, you know, is the U.S. Supreme Court going to step in? Is the governor going to step in? And you know, don't forget, you still have the mother of the daughter who was killed that was there, who went there and then left. And so, it's tough.
0: It is tough. And you've been doing a good job doing the trucks. And I see you on TV lifting trucks. So you've been working out, feeling good. Yeah.
1: Oh, I'm trying to look like my role model here to my right.
0: Oh, you're not.
1: He's giving me all these drinks, all the Perlite protein. I thought it was for me.
0: No, he comes with 14 different drinks, three meals.
1: Gosh, he looks fabulous.
0: To do his radio show, you know, because he's a construction worker and needs all those all that food to get it done. How's the family?
1: Everybody's great.
0: Yeah. They coming in for Christmas, the holidays?
1: Oh, yeah.
0: Yeah. So do you decorate the house over there, or do you decorate it all?
1: Ask me no questions, I'll tell you no lies.
0: That's a no.
1: What do you want to hear? I'm there.
0: Yeah, are you there? Look, I think it would be pretty difficult to decorate your house, especially the backyard with a pool and all that stuff, putting the Christmas lights up. I like to do it myself.
1: I'm sure you do,
0: okay,
1: Tony.
0: All right. It doesn't look exactly perfect every time, but that's part of the deal. We were just talking about airport divorce, where when it's not as serious as that. It is when couples fly now, they do it separately because it's too stressful to do all of it together going through the airport.
1: Well, I don't know if I'd consider that, but the other scenario, you know, I fly a lot, and I think about this all the time. Imagine you have one or two or three children, and both parents should, God forbid, perish in a plane crash.
0: Yes.
1: So does one fly, so there's one left?
0: The Royals do that, and they all fly separately because of that. You don't want – and I think there are some people in the government – United States government, that will not fly together. They can't have the Secretary of State, Secretary of War, and the President on the plane in case it goes down. Now, where do we go? I think that's...
1: Well, I mean, you saw September 11th, what happened, where they... Yeah, it's so...
0: Man, you went really dark there. I was just talking about couples arguing as they go through TSA. You're the lawyer. You went really dark.
1: Well, you know, the thing is, I think people think lawyers have all the answers. What we do more is probably pose more questions that create more confusion. But and that's the great thing about America is everybody gets to decide for themselves.
0: It is still the fairest system, the court system, right?
2: Unless you're married.
0: What?
2: Everybody gets to decide for themselves.
0: Oh, yeah, yeah. Well, he's right there.
2: Unless you're married.
0: Not making the call. That for sure. All right, so you just had the dog thing, which was huge. You ended up having over 200 dogs adopted.
1: Yeah. Well, we had 185 that one day. I hadn't seen the sad reality is the next week they got another 185.
2: I know. It's horrible.
0: And then you followed that up with the backpacks.
1: The backpacks was just, yeah. Look, if who wouldn't have fun watching dogs find forever homes, children smile and getting the back? I mean, you know, that's all the fun stuff. And then you go to work, and then you got the hard stuff.
0: Yeah.
1: This stuff.
0: You just want to do that stuff now, right?
1: I want to go back to decorating the tree. I mean.
0: All right, wewin.com is the website. I've already written for you. One click, and that's it. It used to be one call, and that's all. It's one click, and that's it.
1: Well, wait, I got to ask you, you're supporting the beard. Is it the winter weather?
0: Yeah, it's just lazy right now.
1: Oh. Okay.
0: But I'm thinking about it, yeah.
1: I thought you were trying to look like my man over here.
0: Mr. Rock and Roll, he's a rock star.
2: Why would anybody ever want to look like me?
0: Oh, look at him. So
2: I look like Nick Nolte's mugshot.
0: And look, when he walks in a room, they're like, that has to be Dwight. Like, they don't mistaken him for anyone else.
1: He's got the coolest t-shirt, though.
0: Every day.
1: So you'd have to be 100 years old to understand it.
2: Yeah, that's right.
1: I can't MTV member of
2: Listen,
1: the first.
2: Listen, man, if 80s fashion ever comes back, I'll look like I'm brilliant.
0: He just waited it out.
2: Yeah.
3: He was just love that.
0: It's coming back, dude. It's coming back. Daryl Isaacs, wewin.com, wewin.com. One click and that's it. Daryl, we'll have you back on. We'll talk about what's happening for the holidays, too, in a little bit, too. So that'll be great. Thank you, Daryl.
1: Thank you.
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2: Good Monday morning, everyone. Heading in on 71 southbound. We had an accident before you get down into the junction ramps. Looks like a vehicle hit a guardrail there. Traffic's backed up almost back to Zorn Avenue at this point. Also have other problem spots, including a crash at Papa Level Road in Gilmore and at Shelby Road in Dorsey. Otherwise, traffic on 65 northbound now starting to see a heavy traffic flow coming in past Eastern Parkway and all the way in through Hospital Curve. Our next report in 10 minutes. I'm Bobby Yellis, News Radio 840 WHAS.
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2: Good morning, everyone. If you're coming in on 71 southbound this morning, earlier we had a crash. So it looks like somebody hit a guardrail on 71 southbound. Before you get into your junction ramps up around Frankfort Avenue, traffic's backed up past Zorn Avenue. Again, that's on 71 southbound. 64 eastbound, slowing in past 150 in Floyd County. A little busy down to 265. 65 northbound, starting to slow past the Crittenden Drive area all the way in through Hospital Curve through that construction. Our next report in 10 minutes. I'm Bobby Yellis, News Radio 840 WHAS.
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13: Look out for patchy, dense fog for the morning hours. Otherwise, a nice mix of clouds and sunshine and highs in the mid-80s. Overnight, down to 65, highs in the upper 80s for tomorrow. I'm WLKY meteorologist Suzanne Horgan.
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0: top of the 7 o'clock hour in Kentucky on his morning news. 7:55 in the morning. It is 55 degrees. Going to get warmer today. By 2 this afternoon, it'll be 80-something. So I'm going to be taking off this very sexy pullover that I have on right now. Getting ready for my 8 o'clock hour. Thank you, buddy. We're going to talk about the hurricane. We're going to talk about the second attack on the Saudi Arabia airport. Kelly Clarkson is in the news for some reason. And I wouldn't want to be the surgeon working on the Pope.
1: Man.
0: But we're also going to talk about ghosts.
1: Ooh.
0: Yeah. I'm going to say that Dwight is going to have several ghost stories. And we're looking for you to go to the talkback system and click on that microphone and leave a message. If you, whether you believe in ghosts or not, you have a situation, you're like, I can't explain it, but this happened. We'd love to hear that story.
1: Very interesting. Daryl Isaac said he believes in ghosts.
0: He does.
1: Yes.
0: Yeah, well, he's some of his offices that he has are located in the oldest parts of Louisville, so I guarantee it.
1: Mm-hmm.
0: Because remember, for up till about, 70, 80 years ago, people died at home.
1: Yeah.
0: Okay.
1: I can tell you, there have been times, and I've been in houses, where you hear things that you just can't simply explain, and a lot of times I chalk it up to, oh, well, that's just the house settling. Or that's just, you know, and you think you see stuff out of the corner of your eye, and it makes you guess yourself sometimes.
0: Dwight has it, like, I know when he's being serious. Like, he fools a lot of people, but he goes very stoic when he tells these ghost stories. I know they're true for his house. Plus, he's had plenty of people that he left the house, and when he got back, they were sitting on the front porch and said, I'm never going back in that house again.
1: You know, and you bring up a good point, Tony, and that's like when it comes to horror and Halloween, some people like the gore in your face, let's run through a haunted house kind of scare. Others are into that more deeper kind of scare where it more challenges you mentally, that kind of thing. There was that house, where was it, in Tennessee, they had to shut down because they said it was way overwhelming on the senses. And I watched one now in Philadelphia. I'll have to find that one and pull it up for you. I was watching on TikTok last night. There's a scary house in Philadelphia that's not necessarily scary from blood and gore, but scary from a mental standpoint. And it really messes with your senses.
0: Well, if you're like this caller to the talkback.
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1: Yes, he would.
0: Thank you, sir. 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
3: Straight up 8 o'clock, partly cloudy skies, 55 degrees in downtown Louisville. Good morning, everyone. I'm John Shannon, News Radio 840 WHAS. An arrest has been made in the case of an abused puppy left for dead in a dumpster. Louisville Metro Police have arrested the suspect in the abusive Singer, a puppy found badly injured in a recycling bin-style container on August 23rd. Police say Daquan Buckner was indicted October 8th following an investigation and consultation with the Commonwealth's Attorney's Office. Buckner faces charges of felony torture of a dog, tampering with physical evidence, and second-degree cruelty to animals. The puppy, who is continuing to recover from its injuries, suffered two broken front legs, a skull fracture, and blood pooling in its eyes. The Arrow Fund, a local nonprofit organization, has been in charge of Singer's medical care. A Jeffersonville man has been sentenced to 15 years in prison for a fatal 2024 crash on the Clark Memorial Bridge. Friday, James Nelson sentenced to 15 years after pleading guilty to two counts of drunk driving and causing the death of one and one count of drunk driving and causing serious injury. The crash happened December 23rd of 2024 when Nelson drove head-on into another vehicle, killing Rachel Green and Lynetta Hunter. Nelson will, however, receive credit for the 1 year he has already served in custody. 8:01 at News Radio 840 WHAS. A big win and a bigger bill for the University of Kentucky after their overtime stunner at LSU. Lee Mowen has a story.
4: A great Saturday night in Lexington with the Wildcats' upset win against then number 10 LSU. But some bad news. The University of Kentucky was fined $500,000 by the Southeastern Conference. It's a violation of their access to competition area policy, which only allows fans to enter the field of play after all visiting team personnel and game officials leave. This fine goes straight to LSU. I'm Lee Mowen.
3: Coming up in the business week ahead, U.S. bond markets will be closed in observance of Columbus Day today, while trading on the New York Stock Exchange and NASDAQ operate as normal. Tammy Trujillo with a preview.
5: The Consumer Price Index, which is seen as a key measure of inflation, will be released Wednesday, and the Producer Price Index is due out Thursday. Although not its primary inflation gauge, the PPI is closely watched by the Fed when it comes to setting interest rates.

0: This is Jack Fox. It's time to get up, get out, and start the day with Tony Vannetti right now on
1: 8:20. Okay. All right, you know what? I'm just going to go home until you all hash out this Tony Vannetti business.
2: I'm
1: and
2: just
1: going to
2: go home.
1: You know, there's an argument to maybe home. Put Scott Fitzgerald on there as well. It's not just your show, dude.
3: You're a star, buddy. You're a shining star of this show and don't need your stupid name mentioned at the top of the hour, pal.
1: I know what you're doing. You're doing the, hey, Dwight, you go get the baseball. You're the fastest runner.
3: Welcome in. 8 o'clock hour. It's 8:04 and 55 degrees in Louisville. Going to get up into the mid-80s today. Around 1, 2 p.m. is when it's going to get really hot. The hurricane this weekend swept through Louisville. Not too bad. A lot of rain, but not too bad.
1: Yeah, we were in, my wife and my sister-in-law, Kathy Tyler Young, all three of us were in the Southern Comfort hot tub having drinks in the rain. We didn't care about the rain.
3: Wow, that seems smart.
1: It wasn't light. There was no lightning.
3: You're sure. No.
1: Oh, no. You're going to get wet.
3: Smart.
1: You're going to get wet in your hot tub.
3: What were they doing in the hot tub during the storm?
1: We were listening to Yachtly Crew.
3: They're all gone. They're all gone.
1: Oh, come on. There was no lightning.
3: As far as you knew, Mr. Weatherman, I'm sorry. When did you go to meteorology school?
1: I'm a lightningologist.
3: That's from, not
1: yes,
3: a thing.
1: It is true.
3: It's not a thing.
4: It didn't try. We did get a soaking rain, which is what we need, fellas. But Dwight, yep. You'll appreciate that hot tub this weekend.
1: I love the way that it waits to rain. Like when I went out and put all my wife's large signs up, you know,
3: yeah,
1: the big signs that you got to use a pole driver with, hadn't rained for, I don't know, 90 days. It was like concrete. And the very next day after I do this, it rains.
3: You know, the weather. God, they do everything just to annoy you.
1: I already know this.
3: It's just
1: thanks,
3: you are that person that causes all those situations.
1: Thanks for validating that for me. I'm okay. Thank you.
3: I'm here for you. All right, so the hurricane came through. 430,000 customers without electricity as of Saturday night. Most of that panhandle for the Florida was out of electricity. That's where it hit.
1: Square I hate
3: on.
1: The panhandle, dude. Every time you turn around, it's give me a dollar.
3: That's what
1: give
3: they want to hear today.
1: Give me a
3: so
1: dollar.
3: So the panhandle... The panhandle wants to hear after they get hit by a hurricane. The first words out of Dwight's mouth is, I hate the panhandle.
1: Well, that's all you hear down there is, give me a dollar. Give me a get it? Panhandle?
3: Why are they borrowing money from you?
1: Panhandlers?
3: Okay. I mean.
1: Well, you know what? If you live in the
3: way you dress at the beach, I'm surprised they don't give you money.
1: If you, no, they usually try to push me back in the water. No, but listen. If you live in the panhandle, shouldn't you be a panhandler? Right?
4: Right. That's what I'm going to start calling my brother. That's where he lives. Yeah, he had a tree. A tree came down into his house. They vamoosed for Jacksonville to stay with the in-laws, but a tree came down in his house. But he said they did get the power on relatively
1: quick. So Panama City and the whole... business got hit hard.
4: Yeah.
1: That's a shame.
3: Squared on. Oh, man, you know what? No, that's just a terrible thing to say.
1: No, I said it's a shame because it's Louisville.
3: You said it like, oh, that's a shame.
1: No, I did
3: when
1: not.
3: When I talk about somebody
1: Shut
3: getting
1: up.
3: Arrested that was bad, you went, oh, that's a shame.
1: No, I didn't. I was saying
3: you
1: that's
3: didn't?
1: No, that was a shame because my mother-in-law snowbirds down there, and it's like little Louisville.
3: I think you need to watch your tone.
1: I think...
3: What?
1: You know what? It's what? Called the Tony Show anyway, so why...
3: No,
1: why
3: no, stick around, buddy.
4: Now you did it, Tony. Now you hurt his feelings.
3: I'm sorry.
4: Now he's out of here.
3: Okay, so people act like they know who the Houthis are. I don't know who the Houthis. I asked Siri about it, and they brought up Hootie and the Blowfish.
1: No, listen. We used to summer with Frank and Barbara Houthi.
3: That's not true.
1: But they were from
3: Frank and Barbara aren't bombing Saudi Arabia airports.
1: You said the Houthis, Frank and Barbara Houthi. We would summer with them in Connecticut. Is that who you're talking about?
3: They've attacked the airport several times, and the Saudis keep looking at us like, are you going to help or what? We sold you all that stuff. You use it.
1: Right.
3: We sold you planes and missiles and everything else, tanks. You use it.
1: Mm-hmm.
3: They're having trouble. Again, it just keeps getting worse, and gas prices. We asked earlier what the difference between diesel and regular gas is, because I don't know.
1: See, okay, and let me know if I'm wrong on this through the talk pack or whatever, but I used to work at a truck shop, and most trucks were diesel. And it was explained to me that diesel was a byproduct of making gasoline, meaning it's just kind of a runoff, and that's why it was always less expensive. Even for example...
3: Why is it more expensive now?
1: That's why I can't understand. If it's a byproduct, unless... My only solution would be that all the government restrictions, you know, you can't swing a dead cat without the government throwing some kind of 50 restrictions on whatever you're doing. So unless...

0: unless the government's made it more complicated.
1: Well, that's a good case, probably.
0: For diesel. I don't know, but at one point it was explained to me when I worked at that truck shop that diesel was less, because it was way less expensive.
1: Why not make it more difficult for working men, truck drivers, and women to get their jobs? And by the way, deliver your stuff, which will get more expensive.
0: That's going to hit everything, because the truckers are the backbone of the nation. We all know that. Nothing gets done without the trucking industry.
1: Are you sure about the byproduct of gasoline?
0: This is how it was explained to me. Well, I worked at a truck shop in the 80s. I'll have to look it up. But the mechanics, I said, why is diesel
1: so... You swept the floor. It's not like you were doing something important.
0: I wasn't a mechanic. Right. I was cleaning stuff. And I worked there.
1: Just wanted to make sure people understood that.
0: No, listen. If I was a mechanic, it would...
2: You wouldn't be working in radio.
1: What other parts missing? I don't know.
0: Listen, brakes are just factory recommendations. Just gear down.
1: Gear down.
2: So to what Dwight's saying, I think some of the places too, like refineries, they process everything and they have to totally go another direction to process diesel. They don't kick it out like they do gasoline. At least that's what I understand.
1: We got a caller earlier that answered some of those questions. I don't know if they're true because we're just taking this as face value.
3: Much more torque. Much more durability. Diesels last hundreds of thousands of miles. There's less damage to the engine on a combustion diesel compared to a combustion engine.
0: Okay, here's what AIs tell me.
3: Much more torque.
1: Hang on. I want you to hear this guy that's in the truck with him. Because right. The guy even questions what he's saying. Hang on.
3: Much more torque. Much more durability.
2: Torque?
0: Torque?
2: Torque?
1: Even the dude riding with him in the truck's like, torque?
0: Okay, here it says, no, diesel is not a byproduct of gasoline. So I was told wrong. Both diesel and gasoline are separate primary co-products.
1: Well, you are a byproduct of JCPS school, so.
0: Products from crude oil.
1: That's probably why you got it wrong.
0: Are you done?
2: Oh, man, you two are on fire this morning.
0: Same IQ, but my...
1: What?
0: Same IQ, but my family didn't waste thousands of dollars on my education. They knew what it was. They said, go ahead, send it to public school. It's not going to...
1: Send it.
0: It'll never amount...
1: I was an it.
0: Yeah, my dad said, Darlene, send it to...
1: You have an argument. We have the same job.
0: Yeah, see? There you go.
1: All righty. Wouldn't want to be the surgeon on the Pope's surgery. Looking out the window and there's 12 priests staring you down. Do a good job.
0: Can't he just put a hand on himself and go?
1: That's what I'm thinking.
0: He's healed.
1: We can only do so much.
0: You no longer have a appendicitis.
1: I hate polyps.
0: Is it?
1: He had a polyp on his lung.
2: Nodule is what they call it.
1: Nodule. Isn't a nodule a polyp?
2: I think polyps in your other area.
0: Yeah, I think polyps are exclusive to the butt region.
1: Sorry. And that's,
0: they've got exclusivity on colonoscopies. Okay. How in the world again? What in the world has the Pope been doing?
2: He had a polyp in his... No, he has a nodule is what he has.
0: A nodule.
2: So
1: this segment's brought to you by the American Medical Association.
0: Hey, a nodule sounds like a nice pretentious name. These are my sons, Skip and Nodule Abernathy.
2: Thinking of Nigel.
4: Oh, my name's Nodule.
2: Well, and it was nice the Pope came out and said that, he came out and said, look, I've got this. Because it seemed like with Pope Francis from time to time, they keep that kind of hush-hush.
1: Yeah, they do, but they did not on this situation. Obviously, he's going into surgery.
0: This is Chicago Pope, right?
2: Yeah. Yes, it is. He's a Southsider, man. He's got this.
1: Chicago Pope. Seriously, is that what you're calling him?
0: Well, yeah. What else would you call him?
1: The Pope?
0: No, Chicago Pope. The Holy
1: Father. The Holy Father.
0: Or Chicago Pope.
1: All right. We are going to ask Dwight about ghosts next.
0: Oh, man, I've got tons of real life. I could talk all day of the stuff that went on my Dixie Highway house.
1: Okay.
0: But I'll give one. I'll give one that you know of.
1: Teaser.
0: Know most of them anyway.
1: Tease it. We're going to tell the Dwight Whitten Dixie Highway.
0: You'll be great if I could get the girls to call in.
1: You know what's even scarier than regular ghosts? Dixie Highway ghosts.
0: And listen. Listen. The one time the ghost told me, before I got on radio, you're going to be a very... mediocre broadcaster.
1: Wow.
0: I said, are you serious? He goes, yes. And I knew he was telling the truth. You know why?
1: Why?
0: Ghosts can't lie. They're too transparent.
1: Oh,
2: Which I knew it was coming.
1: Son of a... I knew it was coming. Fell for it.
2: Yep. Walked me right into it.
1: After this.
0: My ghost story on the way, baby. 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
0: Clint Black there for you. News Radio 840 WHES. We will be sending you to Clint Black here in just a little bit with your chance to win Clint Black tickets. He's at the Palace Theater this week. What heck of a show.
1: It is 8:20 in the morning, 55 degrees. It's okay to send the kids to the bus stop this morning, I think, without a jacket. But later today, it's definitely going to be hot in the mid-80s. That is hot tub weather for you.
0: Yeah.
1: And your hot tub's not haunted. We asked the question, do you believe in ghosts? Or if you don't believe in ghosts, are there things that has happened you're like, I can't explain why that happened?
0: My house on Dixie Highway, I could seriously sit here and you know this. I could tell stories for hours, but I'll tell this story. And I might want to get one of these girls to call in. Here's the deal.
1: So maybe not.
0: I had a house off Dixie Highway. It was built, I believe, in the 40s. And
1: he's not lying. He has dozens of stories.
0: Oh.
1: He cannot explain.
0: Countless.
1: And what he's talking about is people that he has left. He's run to the store, and when he comes back, the person he left at the house is on the front porch and goes, I'm not going in back in that house.
0: That happened with two different girls that have never met each other. And it was about... probably a year apart.
1: So the ghost is jealous.
0: Both of them.
1: Bring a girl into my house.
0: Whatever it was would mess with me when I first moved in. Then I guess it just stopped. But then whenever someone new would come in over the home, it would mess with them. So two different times, two different women I brought over, and everything's fine if I'm there. But I said, hey, I'm going to go to the store, get a pack of cigarettes. I did. Both accounts... Both women who knew it, they never knew each other. There's two different women, two different separate times. Both of them ended up sitting on the front porch.
1: They're scared and have regrets.
0: They were crying. Well, most women do, most women leaving my house do cry and have regrets, but this was totally different. It's totally different. But in both instances, the women were sitting on the very bottom stoop crying when
1: and
0: I pulled
1: knew,
0: up.
1: And you knew, you'd pull up and go, here we go.
0: No, the first time I had no idea.
1: Right.
0: First time I had, I said, oh my God, what's wrong? And they said the cabinets in the kitchens were opening and shutting. And they ran out the front door and they sat there and cried until I got back. Because their car wasn't there. I met them at a club, brought them back. But that's just one story.
1: Wow.
0: I mean, there's all kinds of stories that came out of that house.
1: I know there was once you would watch TV. I'd sit in the living room with you, and you'd hear this ting, ting, ting, ting, ting, ting, ting, ting, ting, ting, ting. And I'd be like, what is that? And you go, oh, that's the hangers in my closet. They're banging together. And I'm like, what?
0: Oh, no. And there's not a vent. Scott Fitzgerald.
1: There's no vent.
0: Okay. There's no register in the closet.
2: Right,
0: It's an old house.
1: Yeah, houses have just certain intakes and out, but they're not in the closet or anywhere near it.
2: Right.
0: So I also had a closet in the hallway. It's a very small house. I had a 900-square-foot home, okay?
1: Mm-hmm. But it was your home.
0: It had a, yeah, darn right it was. But I had this really tiny closet that you put my jackets in. Maybe put 10 jackets, that tiny. And it was not uncommon to be sitting in the living room and hear that thing start knocking. The closet really? Door. The closet door. Yeah, there was all kinds okay. of stuff. But here's what really freaked me out. Then I started going to church, and I asked the minister at the time, to Shah the Christian. His name was Rob Grandy, minister out of the projects of Pittsburgh, Pennsylvania. Great guy. Great guy. I asked him about ghosts, and he said, well, there is no ghost. There's demons, but there's not ghosts. And that really freaked me out.
18: Mm-hmm.
0: So I don't know. But, yeah, there was definitely... My house was, there was something in my house, for sure, or some things, I don't know.
1: Some people are like, well, how could you not believe in ghosts after those stories for Dwight? But this is why I know that these stories are true, because they're like, look, I don't know if there's ghosts. I'm just telling you what happened in my house.
0: I used to not tell anybody, because they would think I'm crazy or a liar, one of the two. But then when I had two different women that it happened to, stuff happened to you, and all kinds of, Barry Harmon. God love him, Barry Harmon from the Ron Clay yeah. Show. Remember Ron Clay
1: yeah,
0: Show?
1: Yeah, yeah.
0: He's a dear friend of mine. And when I was selling it, I was painting the interior. And I said, hey, I'm going to church. Do you mind finishing up here? He stayed while I went to church. And when I came back, he said, that's it. I'm never being in this house by myself again. If you're here.
1: I woke up, Scott, I don't know if you have any mm-hmm. stories.
2: Yeah.
1: But I used to rent a house in on Low Road. It's a house is like 100 years old.
2: Mm-hmm.
1: And I slept in the basement. Everybody had a floor. Like I had a floor, another friend of mine had a floor, another one had upstairs. And I'd come upstairs and I'd go, I saw a little kid again. I'd wake up and I'd see through the dark and I'd see a little kid. But the person that owns the house at least to us said that, yeah, a child was killed in that house. And that kind of freaked me out. But I saw that little kid till the day we moved out.
2: See, and I haven't seen things. I hear things all the time, and I kind of say to myself, oh, what was that? And you can't explain it. I do sometimes think I see stuff out of the corner of my eye, but that could be anything. But
1: right.
2: We were talking earlier about it. I know folks that do get involved with the exorcism thing, and there's folks that have told me before, yes, please put salt above the top of the door.
1: Yeah, and they work for the archdiocese.
0: Oh, my gosh. I put pepper. No wonder.
2: Yeah. See, Dwight, that's your problem.
0: Hang on. Listen. I've got high blood pressure. Would a salt substitute work?
2: No. No, you can't. No, you can't do the salt substitute. No pink Himalayan salt either.
0: It's got to be real salt.
2: Straight hardcore salt.
1: How do you know the ghost is here? And the ghost comes in.
0: I'm sorry. But
1: ghost is here. How do you know? He put pepper on top of the door.
2: No, but it is. They put the salt up there. I mean, that's real world stuff, and that's stuff people would deal with. And that's a little deep for me. You start going down that road, I'm like, ooh.
0: The ghost that I lived with wasn't very generous at all.
1: No?
0: No.
2: Why?
0: He's obsessed with his possessions.
1: All righty.
2: Oh, my God.
1: All right. If you have a ghost story, tell us on the TalkBack system. It's a little microphone in the corner, right-hand corner of the app. Just click it and tell your story, if you dare.
0: Should I reach out to one of the girls?
1: No, we're not doing that.
0: Why?
1: No, because she has a life now, probably kids, maybe grandkids. That's how old we are. You're not going, I spent the night at Dwight's house. We're not opening that door for some poor girl that the biggest regret of her life is going home with you that night. Not doing it.
0: I'm not going to talk about what happened.
1: No, we're not doing it. And you remember their names.
0: No, I do.
1: All right, Dad, stop talking. Do not
0: what?
1: Do not finish talking.
0: Let's call one Stephanie.
1: Stop it. Okay. You stop it right now. We're going to break.
0: Okay. Listen, you know what's really scary? Your furnace going out. That's what's really scary. Thanksgiving is coming. And you know what else? Winter is coming. I started watching Game of Thrones again.
1: Yeah.
0: Winter's coming. Listen, family's coming over. 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They're spooktacular. Here's a dollar in. I'm so sorry. Wait. 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We're going to send you to Clint Black. I don't see color, so I'll just call him Clint. 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
2: This is Cuff and Show with a look at the weekend in local sports, presented by our good friends at Ironworkers Local 70. The Louisville Cardinals are back to work this morning, riding high after their 44-20 comeback win over Florida State. Louisville racing an early 14-point deficit, scoring 44 unanswered points. Running back Isaac Brown rushing for 115 yards, while quarterback Lincoln Keenholz threw for 140 for Coach Jeff Brom. It was all about making the necessary defensive adjustments the week before.
18: I thought we had a great week of practice. Did we adjust things up? Yeah, we did. When things aren't going the way you want, you got to tweak some things. That's my responsibility. The goal was to get with the defense and help them, assist them as much as I can, help them put a plan together that's simple but yet has enough ability to get aggressive, to strike and allow our guys to play but also not give up big plays.
2: Louisville now turns its attention Saturday night to a road test at Syracuse, the Cardinals opening as a heavy favorite. Lou City is headed back to the USL Championship playoffs after a 2-0 win over Charleston. Jansen Wilson broke a scoreless tie in the 51st minute. The club has released ticket information for potential home playoff matches. Now some things have to happen before they do that. However, you can get in the know and get in line right away. On the men's college pitch, 11th ranked Louisville blank 25th ranked Syracuse 1-0. The Cardinals will visit 5th ranked Clemson on Friday. Bellarmine's men play North Florida to a scoreless draw despite a 22-2 shot advantage. The Knights host IU Indy tomorrow. For the women's pitch, Racing Louisville's back in action Friday. They'll visit Boston Legacy. Meanwhile, the University of Louisville women are up to number 15th nationally after a 1-1 draw with Clemson. They'll host Syracuse coming up next weekend. And the Bellarmine women, coming off a 4-0 win over Queens, will visit Lipscomb on Sunday. And Sacred Heart senior Kiera Yoon is a repeat state champion in girls golf. Yoon shot a 3-under par 69 in the weekend's final round at Bowling Green Country Club, finishing 5-under for the tournament at 139. That was good for a 4-shot victory over Frederick Douglass sophomore Willa Burrow. Yoon becomes just the 11th player since 1965 to win back-to-back state titles. 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
3: 8:33, fog and 56. Good morning. I'm John Shannon, News Radio 850 WHAS, with a quick look at your headlines. Big win and bigger bill for the University of Kentucky as it was hit with a massive $500,000 fine by the SEC this weekend after their overtime win over LSU. A Jeffersonville man has been sentenced to 15 years in prison for a fatal 2024 crash on the Clark Memorial Bridge. A man is dead after being hit by a car in the Butchel neighborhood Saturday night. Louisville Metro Public Works officials say they're finalizing guidelines for building speed tables. The speed tables, which are 22 feet long and 3 inches high, are designed to provide a gradual, shorter lift onto a platform in contrast to speed bumps. President Donald Trump facing bipartisan backlash over a deal allowing Russian diesel into the U.S. and global markets. Trump says Russia will immediately release 300,000 tons of diesel to ease a global fuel shortage, with more shipments to follow. More of the Tony and Dwight Show on the way next. Your next news update at the top of the hour. I'm John Shannon, News Radio 840 WHAS.
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7: Hey, this is John in Louisville. And do you know the difference between a boy ghost and a girl ghost?
0: Yes.
7: Boobies.
1: Boo.
0: Boo.
2: Was he riding on his mower?
0: I think so, yeah.
2: That's all right.
0: A lot of people mowing grass this morning. Listen to Tony and Dwight with Scott Fitzgerald. Welcome to your Monday.
1: Yep, it's 8:35 in the morning, 56 degrees now. Going to get up in the mid-80s later today.
0: Everything that could possibly go wrong did go wrong for me on this Monday. So, kind of set the tone.
1: Oh, you're complaining about your day already. We're all shocked here. Let's run down everything that inconvenienced Dwight.
8: My computer didn't work, and I woke up late, so I'm kind of dirty.
2: Well, he only has 9,000 computers in there.
1: No, it's unbelievable what he travels with.
0: No, listen, I got to use mine. I know the station has four computers in here to choose from.
2: Right.
0: I got to use mine. I got to use my Rolling Stones computer that I'm used to.
2: Did Daryl Isaac steal your protein drink, or is that still there?
1: No, that's still there.
2: Okay, he's good. Oh, you scared him. Did you see him jump?
0: It's behind my water bottle.
1: Parents with four kids travel with less stuff than Dwight does to come to work.
0: You scared me, but it's behind my 40-ounce water and my AGZ energy drink.
2: I didn't see any leftovers in there today, man. Usually you bring in your little meal pack.
0: No, I got my meal pack. It's over in my backpack and then next to my cooler.
1: I got another caller's got a story here on News Radio 840 WHAS. We're Kentuckiana's Morning News. Tony and Dwight Show brought to you by the Kentucky Office of Highway Safety. This is the talkback system. More callers calling in ghost stories. Do you believe in ghosts?
9: Tony and Dwight, this is Big Jim. Formerly Big Jim. Now I'm kind of medium Jim. Mount Washington, man. I want to tell you back when my first wife got sick with Alzheimer's. She passed away. Came home after the funeral. My dogs were sitting in a semicircle around a chair in the sunroom where she always sat, just staring at her. But she was not there. Creepy stuff.
1: I was listening. Yeah, go ahead.
0: Remember my German Shepherd Jagger that I rescued?
1: Yeah, tried to kill him every time I came over.
0: No, that was Mick.
1: Oh, Mick.
0: Jagger was nice and docile.
1: They all looked the same.
0: Yeah. Excuse me?
2: Uh-oh.
0: Excuse me?
1: They're all German Shepherds. I said they all look the same.
0: No, they do not.
2: You did it now. You did it now.
0: You know who all looks the same?
1: What?
0: Italian Shepherds.
1: Oh, you know what? Italian Shepherds. Yeah. Oh, okay.
0: Hey, I'm not going to go tend to the sheep unless I have a nice Gucci scarf on. I'm an Italian Shepherd.
1: He's attacking me because it's Columbus Day, and we still believe in Columbus
0: Day. Columbus was one of the most influential people to me, Tony Vannetti. He drove three ships, a Nina, a Pina, and a Santa Maria. Which reminds me, how is your Aunt Maria?
1: Thank you, Bad Tony Vannetti.
0: Happy Columbus Day.
1: I was listening to the crime on iHeart app. They have the crime stories, and one of them was this 16-year-old who got murdered, a dog sitting.
0: Oh, no.
1: And said the boyfriend was over there and the lights went out, and then the lights came back on a couple minutes later, but the dog had walked over to the top of the basement stairs and started growling into the dark basement. Dog didn't go down in the basement, it started growling at the basement. and it freaked him out. And I was like listening to this yesterday going, yeah, I bet it freaked you out.
0: Wow.
1: And then the boyfriend left.
0: No, what I was saying, though, about my German Shepherd Jagger that I rescued,
1: yeah.
0: One of her favorite things to do would be do a sit, but then she would reach her paws up and like smack on your belly, like 1, 2, 1, 2, 1, 2. And then,
1: oh, don't say the story because I know it's really creepy.
0: You already know the story.
1: Yes.
0: My house is 900 square foot, so there's about 7 feet between my 2 cubic feet bathroom and the kitchen. So I'm in there shaving one morning, and I catch stuff out of your corner. Like, yeah, there's Jagger just doing that in the air, sitting the same stuff that she does to people.
2: Wow.
1: I can't take it. Yeah. Today I woke up, started trying to mine the stories. The third biggest story on all the networks today was Kelly Clarkson.
10: This is Kelly Clarkson.
1: And her, an experience she had at a local Brooklyn store in 2023. So this didn't even recently happen.
0: Is she saying she got Pretty Woman?
1: Yes.
0: Okay, I saw on social media where somebody said they got Pretty Woman.
1: It wasn't social media. It was on social media, but I could not believe, fellas, I'm trying to get out story number one, hurricane. Story number two, yeah. Saudi Arabia. Story number three on all the networks was Kelly Clarkson and an experience she had in 2023 in a Brooklyn store. And I said, lot must have not happened over the weekend.
0: That's unbelievable.
2: Well, because you're capturing a top demographic that time in the morning, especially for the morning coffee talk shows. Because now you brought up the Pretty Woman thing. And my wife still, she could recite every line of that movie, yet she gets on me for reciting Top Gun.
0: Whoa. So she reminds you of Julia Roberts' character in Pretty Woman?
1: Right. You know the bad thing about that movie?
0: What?
1: Is that it made all these people go, hoo.
2: Oh, yeah, that's right. Oh, I hate that.
1: Oh,
2: yeah.
1: So annoying.
2: But I think, they capture a demo with that. And I told Tony earlier this morning, Dwight, you ever notice, like, if we could get a catastrophic storm here in Louisville, but the minute it rains in New York City, it's headline news.
0: Right.
1: Oh, no, that's true.
2: In the national media.
1: Yeah, that's true.
2: If it just rains. But I think they saw an opportunity to connect with a huge demographic. The Pretty Woman angle was there. And I think the networks ran with it and decided to get some feel good out of it.
1: So Kelly Clarkson, story number three.
0: Southern Comfort Hot Tub. I was in my Southern Comfort Hot Tub this Saturday night, even though it was raining. That's how good it is. You don't want to miss out. Plus, I also have a sauna from Southern Comfort Hot Tub. I want you to go ahead and do your own research and Google health benefits of a sauna, particularly just four times a week.
1: Do I have to own a lab coat to do my own research?
0: I will rent you my lab coat.
1: Gotcha.
0: And you know what else?
1: Yeah.
0: I'm feeling generous today. Gonna give you the official resource clipboard.
1: Oh, wow. Yeah. Awesome.
0: And when you find different factoids about using a sauna, you go, why, this is peculiar.
1: Do I say eureka when I look at Jackie and go, they are healthy for us?
0: No, you're just being stupid.
1: Oh.
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2: Good morning, everyone. If you're coming in on 71 southbound, still expect delays with an accident. Before you get into your junction ramps, somebody hit a guardrail there and traffic's backed up past Zorn Avenue. Traffic on 65 northbound, a little crowded through Hospital Curve. A little busy on 64 eastbound and past 150 in Floyd County. And then over on the Snyder Freeway, westbound at Smyrna, an accident. And then a second accident on the Snyder Freeway eastbound near Beulah Church Road. Our next report in 10 minutes. 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
10: I'm sorry to tell you this, Dwight, but you have picked out your Halloween costume. And there's going to be a lot of people dressed like this. It's number one, K-pop demon hunters. I know you were going, heart set on being a K-pop.
3: I shifted.
10: Oh, you shifted to what?
3: I'm going to Raggedy Ann like I always do.
10: Oh, okay.
3: Well, when I was a really young kid back in the 70s, I used to love going as Mrs. Garrett because, number one, she was my favorite character. She was the inspiration, and she was quite hot.
10: He would try to get me to go as Tootsie, too.
11: No.
3: Yeah, the roller skates. Why wouldn't you ever do it, man?
10: I hate it. I'm not doing it.
11: Why?
10: I'll go as the other one. What was the pretty one?
3: Oh, Natalie.
10: No,
11: he's thinking of Blair.
10: Blair.
3: No,
11: yeah, Blair was
3: okay,
11: hot.
3: I was a Joe guy. I was too. I was going to say, that tells a lot about your taste in my
10: Blair.
3: I was 100% Joe.
10: High maintenance preppy girl. I'm in.
3: No, I was South Bend, have a cigarette, and listen to some Judas Priest with me. I was Joe.
11: Right.
10: Because she could help change the alternator in your car.
11: Oh, the high maintenance preppy girls were the ones that always wafted over me on the all skates.
10: Yeah.
11: So I was a chubby little kid standing on the wall, and then you'd have to wait, and they just gave you no time of day.
10: You should have just hung out with bad Tony Vannetti.
11: Right? I could have latched on your coattails. She evidently, I didn't think, was she on Survivor?
3: Yeah, Blair was.
11: Yeah.
3: Because we didn't watch Survivor until, COVID.
11: Yeah.
3: And I was like, man, I just need to see a beach. So I started watching Survivor, and then we got hooked. But yeah Blair was one of the contestants on there like twice, I think, like
11: Lisa,
3: two times.
11: Lisa Welchel is her name.
3: Yeah.
11: And she's 63 years old.
10: Getting closer to the midterms, both our wives are running. Mm-hmm. Hopefully we'll do well. But a lot of people across the country are, and it's going to be, it's going to sort of tell what's going on in the country here, and will it flip or not? That's 2 weeks away. That's
3: 3 weeks, isn't it?
10: Or 3 weeks. November 2nd, right?
3: Let me see.
10: It is the 12th.
11: 3 weeks. Are you talking the mayoral election 3 weeks?
10: Yeah, November.
11: Yeah, 3 weeks. 3 weeks from tomorrow.
3: Yeah, three weeks. See?
11: Yep.
10: Yeah, it's because the most unexciting mayor race in ever.
3: My mouse pad is also a calendar.
11: It's a mouse pad.
3: It's a calendar.
10: You get one every year.
3: I do. For like 7 years now, I get the same mouse pad. It's a calendar every year.
10: He likes sounding smart going, the 27th, it's a Tuesday.
3: Oh, yeah.
11: Where do you get? Nobody uses mouse pads anymore.
10: He does.
3: I do. You kidding me?
10: He travels with like a whole, like there's special forces guys in Afghanistan that travel with less gear.
3: I think that's true. And so I use my mouse actually has the wire, you know, the wire.
11: Oh my God.
3: The engineer, our engineer, Daniel Blog, keeps going, dude, they've got a Bluetooth. And I'm like, Bluetooth. No, like give me my wire.
11: Where do you get that mouse pad? That's a very generic looking mouse pad.
10: Oh, well,
3: your face is generic, Scott Fisher. What are you talking about my mouse pad?
10: I'll tell you where he gets it. There's a gigantic box in the supply closet.
11: Oh, yeah.
10: Because they're so antiquated that people don't need them anymore. That there's a box of them. He just goes in there and steals a handful.
3: I'll give you the Joe Walsh baloney.
10: Borrows it.
3: Baloney.
11: You remember the accessory store that used to put those out with little motivational sayings?
3: Accessories. So one time when I was on the Rocky and Troy morning show on WQMF, we strung together four great books in a row, ratings books. All right. And so manager was like, wow, you guys have really crushed it this year. When you get off the air at 10 o'clock, please meet us in the Hanson room, is what we called our jock lounge. Please meet us there. We got a great present for you. I got so excited. I started thinking, are they going to send us to Jamaica?
10: Right.
3: Is this going to be, you know, a lease on a car? What we get there and it's like some gigantic poster of like a golf, green. Is this something like, you know, to strive better in life is like a putt. You must hunker down and all this stupid business. I'm like, this is it? A picture?
11: Yep.
3: Of a golf stick in a hole?
11: Yep. And there used to be a whole store in the mall devoted to that stuff.
3: Accessories.
11: Yeah. Oh, my God. Oh, my God.
10: They're pretty good sayings to live by.
3: I get this at Nothing But Mouse Pads. It's a really good place next to Blockbuster.
10: No. It used to be Mouse Pads.
3: Yeah, but they got bought out by Nothing But Mouse Pads.
10: Another caller from Talkback, Tony G.
3: Hey, go ahead.
12: This is Tony G in Middletown. My wife and me were coming back from a vacation in North Carolina, driving back through the hollers of the mountains, and it was dark and rainy, when all of a sudden my wife touched my leg. I immediately turned into a hotel.
11: I saw that coming.
10: I didn't see that coming. I thought when you said the hollers of mountains and rainy and dark, I thought it was a ghost story.
3: She touched his leg. He immediately turned into a hotel.
11: So where do you put the scariest of villains up there of the I guess the icons? That would be Freddy, Jason, and probably Michael Myers.
10: Well,
11: where do you rate them?
10: Demons are number one for me.
3: That's the only thing that scares me. It's like Exorcist, like all this other business. I'm like, you know, I've got a Walther 9mm. I've got a Mossberg pump action.
10: Doesn't do any good.
3: Not if it's demon, but if it's like, you know.
10: At least you can slow Michael Myers down.
3: Yeah.
10: Or Jason down.
11: Jason's a big dude. Now, I was actually scrolling TikTok and that came across Fright Factory in Philadelphia has been ruled now the top fright house, if you will.
3: Okay, I guess out of the three that you gave me, it would be Freddy Krueger, because there's nothing you could do. You go to sleep and then that's it.
10: Luckily, I've got
3: insomnia, so he'd be twiddling his thumbs like forever.
10: There was a website that put all against each other. Like, if they have the powers in the movies, Jason versus Freddy, Pinhead versus Pennywise, Michael Myers versus The Thing, Candyman versus Chucky.
3: They did a thing, Freddy versus Jason.
11: Yeah.
10: No, they did. Yeah, you're right.
11: Yep.
10: Leatherface versus Ghostface Scream.
11: Leatherface scared me.
3: Oh, speaking of Leatherface, based on serial killer Ed Gein.
10: Yes.
3: Remember how you and I watched Ed Gein and...
10: One of the most disturbing series I've ever watched in my life.
13: This is Ed Gein and... By golly, it made you feel sorry for him.
10: What are you guys doing here?
13: Why are you guys so upset about this?
3: Remember how they made you feel bad about Ed Gein?
10: Yes.
3: Okay, so... Ed Gein was played by the guy that was in Sons of Anarchy.
10: Right.
3: Susan and I just started watching the... Because the episodes are called Monsters, and they do different serial killers. There's now one on Lizzie Borden.
10: Oh, boy.
3: We started watching that last night. It makes you feel sorry for Lizzie Borden.
10: Oh, come on. And
3: so, I mean, I guess they make you feel sorry for all these sympathy killer, or, serial killers.
10: Well, that's liberal Hollywood today.
3: But listen, the also...
10: And is he gay? Is Libby...
3: He was
10: a lesbian too.
3: Lizzie Borden was played by an Asian man. But anyway, what was I say? The guy from Sons of Anarchy is her father in this.
10: Oh boy!
3: So I guess we're using the same actors and
10: go to break.
3: Same old thing.
10: I'm out.
3: All right, stick around because Def Leppard is coming in concert, and we may have some tickets to give away for that, believe it or not. Right now, though, I want to tell you about Baranos Pizza. It's Louisville-style pizza, and the pizza, the concert that gives back to the city of Louisville, surrounding areas. We had it twice. We had it on Friday night, then I went back Saturday night when my sister-in-law, Kathy, came over. Why? It's that good. Sure, we could have had something else besides pizza. They have pasta, sandwiches, salads, and football. Come on, man. For football, they have apple smoked wings, sriracha wings. 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What if it's 1, 2 o'clock in the morning? 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
2: As traffic starts to build around Kentucky, end of this morning, still seeing some major delays for drivers on 71 southbound, trying to clear up an accident before you head into your junction ramps. Traffic is solid all the way back past Zorn Avenue at this point. Also watch a few other problem spots, including a crash working over on the Snyder. A couple of accidents, actually. One westbound near Smyrna, one eastbound closer over to Beulah Church Road, and traffic on 64 eastbound. A crowded coming in through Floyd County down to the Sherman-Menton Bridge. Our next report in 10 minutes. I'm Bobby Yellis, News Radio 840 WHAS.
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16: I'm WLKY meteorologist Suzanne Horgan. Areas of patchy dense fog for the morning hours. Then we're looking forward to some beautiful sunshine with clouds mixed with highs in the middle 80s. Overnight lows down to about 65 degrees. A breezy and warm day on tap for your Tuesday with highs around 88 degrees. We're on the lookout for some scattered showers to arrive by our Wednesday. I'm WLKY meteorologist Suzanne Horgan.
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2: Good morning, everyone. Some good news on 71 southbound. We had an accident earlier that had traffic backed up past Thorne Avenue. Looks like that is clearing out. Things getting back to normal there. Now we have another accident still working over on the Snyder Freeway eastbound at Beulah Church Road. Upper Hunter's Trace and Graston, an accident at Lower River Road. Down around Mormon Road, a serious injury accident working there. And Fern Valley Road and Fern Valley Way, another accident. If you spot traffic problems, call the Rates Fence Traffic Tip Line.
16: I'm WLKY meteorologist Suzanne Horgan. Areas of patchy dense fog for the morning hours. Then we're looking forward to some beautiful sunshine with clouds mixed with highs in the middle 80s. Overnight lows down to about 65 degrees. A breezy and warm day on tap for your Tuesday with highs around 88 degrees. We're on the lookout for some scattered showers to arrive by our Wednesday. I'm WLKY meteorologist Suzanne Horgan.
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32: It's a minute after 9 o'clock. We're still looking at some fog out there, 57 degrees in downtown Louisville. Good morning, everyone. I'm John Shannon, News Radio 840 WHAS. A 22-year-old man is dead after a weekend shooting in southwest Louisville. Police found the victim with a gunshot wound on Lower River Road. Investigators believe the shooting happened near the LG&E plant on Dixie Highway. So far, no arrest has been made. Louisville Metro Public Works officials say they're finalizing guidelines for building speed tables. These tables are 22 feet long and 3 inches high, designed to provide a gradual, shorter lift onto a platform in contrast to speed bumps. According to Public Works, speed tables can be considered on Metro-owned asphalt roads with posted speed limits of 35 miles per hour or less. The roadways must handle 10,000 vehicles per day and have one lane for through traffic in each direction, with no continuous center lane for left turns. 9:02 at News Radio 840 WHAS. Kentucky Derby winner Golden Tempo preparing for a showdown with some older champion horses in this month's Breeders' Cup at Keeneland Racecourse in Lexington. Here's trainer Cherie DeVoe.
0: Golden Tempo, he has to move forward, and he's done that in every race, even in defeat in the Traverse. He didn't regress on speed figures, so he's going to have to continue that, and that just comes with racing and age and condition.
3: The probable field for the $7 million Breeders' Cup Classic includes familiar names: Golden Tempo, 2025 Derby winner Sovereignty, and last year's winner Forever Young. The Breeders' Cup is October 30th through the 31st. An Iranian-backed militia group attacked Saudi Arabia's main international airport over the weekend.
4: At least 12 dead on Saturday, another on Sunday. Houthi attacks on the international airport serving Saudi Arabia's capital are causing chaos in the kingdom. A US citizen is among the victims of what the Saudis and their allies are calling a war crime. They are involved in a military campaign to regain land taken by the Houthi rebels in Yemen. But in response, the Iran-backed group has struck Saudi energy and transport infrastructure. King Khalid International Airport has been hit four times in 5 days. President Trump says he's considering joining the Saudis, Turkey and Pakistan in taking on the Houthis. Jonathan Savage, Fox News.
3: Hour two of the Tony and Dwight Show starts right now. Your next news update coming up at 9:30. I'm John Shannon, News Radio 840 WHAS.
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5: 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And this time, no mistakes. 1, 2, 3, 4.

0: We did that last year.
1: Hang on one sec.
0: That means a quarter zip with a shirt underneath.
1: Note to self, get 50-gallon drum of hair gel
2: from
1: Amazon.
2: I have a joke coming for... I'll wait for later.
1: Well, okay. we did that last Halloween. He went as me, and I went as him.
0: I think that video was the most watched video we did last year.
2: I believe that.
0: It is Columbus Day.
2: No.
3: Yes, it is.
0: What?
3: Listen.
2: No. Oh, you can't. Do I need to hit the dump button?
3: No, it is Columbus Day. Today is the day that
0: Italians
3: led by Christopher Columbus sailed three boats. Were the Nina, the Pina, and the Santa Maria, per se, if you will.
2: Indigenous Peoples Day.
0: I don't even know what that means.
1: Your face is indigenous.
0: Indigenous.
2: Do you know how many people are just going, oh, what did I hear? I heard Columbus Day. No, Indigenous Peoples Day.
0: Yeah, guess what? Life's tough. Wear a helmet. Columbus Day. We're not buying into it. Okay.
1: I'm too tough
2: but
1: to wear
2: a
1: helmet.
2: But he was mean and caused people lots of pain in years before.
0: Who knows?
2: That we don't even know anything about.
0: Who knows what he did?
3: Christopher Columbus sailed all the way to America just to make sails like Columbus Day sails.
1: No, that's...
0: You do save a lot on mattresses.
1: Well, no, because listen, Christopher Columbus sailed...
0: Yeah.
1: To America, so they had to make Christopher Columbus sails.
0: Oh,
1: in America.
0: It's like a kayak. Oh,
1: just rides itself.
0: Itself. Okay. Traveling has become.
1: Wait a minute.
0: Yes.
3: I, Christopher Columbus, am traveling on the Nina, but we're out of hair gel. Could someone please send a telegraph to the Pinta or the Santa Maria to find out if they have more hair gel and mirrors?
0: Look, hair gel is important. For bad Tony Vannetti, he started wearing hair gel when he was 6 months old. Okay? All right?
1: Came out with a full head of hair.
2: Did you have the comb in your back pocket?
1: Of course he did.
0: Yes, of course I did.
2: You got to get it out and you got to feather the hair a little bit.
0: Yep.
2: Remember, people did that all the time.
0: If you see my first day picture, I have my hair parted on the side and a little flip going on. First day.
1: Looked like a little Frisch's big boy walking into first grade.
3: Hey,
2: that's
3: teacher,
2: good. That's a good
3: I
2: one.
3: Didn't bring you an apple. I brought you a big boy.
0: My mother was the den mother for all four of our classes at the school. And my first day of first grade, I got kicked out of class. My sister, I can't remember her name, the nun kicked me out. And I'm standing in the hallway. And my mom turns the corner and turns around and goes, oh, no. First day. Like, I don't know. Hello, Mom.
1: Teacher's mean.
0: So do you know what an airport divorce is,
1: yes,
0: Gus?
1: That's when you...
2: I'm not familiar with this term.
1: That's when you want to save money and you go to the, instead of the Hall of Justice, you go to the airport.
0: TSA.
1: TSA, and they say, I bequeath you divorced.
0: No. I thought that too. I was like, so you give them the divorce papers at the airport so you know they can't freak out because it's the airport.
1: Okay, you know, here's where... Here's where a Air Force... an airport divorce would work. Not on the way to your vacation, but on the way back from your vacation.
0: Yes.
1: That's when you could use an airport divorcist attorney.
0: There was an intern that became a news person here that went on a vacation in Europe and the boyfriend popped the question on day two. She said no.
1: Oh my gosh, I remember that.
0: She said no, and it ruined their vacation to the point that they just split up at that point and didn't see each other again until they got on the plane to fly home.
1: And both of us...
0: It hurts, doesn't it?
1: And both of us were like, why didn't you play along? Just play along and then...
0: No. Apparently not.
1: Wow.
0: Okay, so
1: here's
0: an airport divorce.
4: Okay. This new trend is called airport divorced, where couples see how stressful it is to get through the airport. So they check in separately, they get their baggage separately, they go to the gate separately because it's too stressful to not chew each other out through the airport.
1: Right now, I wish you would have never played that. Right now, my wife... I promise you.
0: She's getting you in. She's airport divorcing you big time.
1: I promise you without a doubt.
2: Do you blame her?
1: No, I don't blame her one bit. I would have, Susan Tyler Wooden, I would have
0: airport divorce.
1: Airport divorced me years ago. But here's the thing with me. I'm like a helpless kitten. I don't know how to get to anything. I don't know how to check in the bags. Like, for example,
0: Hang on. He just describes himself as a helpless kitten.
2: Meow.
0: Oh
2: yeah, somewhere I got that.
0: helpless kittens all over the place are like,

0: Don't you dare.
1: But here's the thing. So I used to be able to travel by myself because you walk up, you go, hey, Dwight Whitten, and I'm flying to Cabo San Lucas. Well, good morning, Dwight. Your flight's on time. Here's your ticket and all this other business. Well, now there's these check-in kiosks.
0: Yes.
1: And so you go up and they never work. And so you got to get the guy behind the counter or girl to come over and do it.
0: And you're the only person that needs help. No, I've been that person where it's like, it's not printing my bag tag. It's not printing my bag tag.
1: So they go back and then you got to ask them again. All of this, if they would just wait on you, it could be done in 30 seconds. But because of this stupid kiosk that never works, you're there for 15 minutes going, okay, I've hit all these buttons. Just have the people check you in.
0: So you're right. It used to be the last time I was at the airport, I checked in, went through TSA. They canceled my flight. So I had to leave the area, get my bag from the airline, and go through the process again 3 hours later. So I didn't do it once. Yeah. I did it twice in the same day. It was not fun. But I let Jackie plan the whole thing. So I'm just the second. She knows everything and does it all. Gus, is there a person? Do you do all the planning? And
2: I'm the guy that does all of that. I'm like, here, get your phone app out. Do this. You're through there. Do this. I've been through this.
1: But here's the thing. Both our wives have the advantage on us, Tony and I, because both of them travel for a living. She's constantly flying.
2: So they know the tricks.
0: Yep.
1: Right. So they know everything. But look, I'm an idiot just in general. But then when you put me in a stupidity of an airport, like, here, use the kiosk that never works. Then it's worse.
0: Well, and people complain about a class system for society. Like, our wives are like the platinum.
1: Oh, they're the gold standard.
0: They're the gold standard.
1: The best of the best.
0: Platinum whatever. So there's, you skip the line. When we pick up a rental car, we just go to the car and we pick one. So there's 10 cars there and the keys are in it. So you just go to whatever car you want, get in it and drive off. It's like there is a class system to the airport.
1: Yeah, I'm in the sweatpants class. because airlines go, why don't people ever dress up and wear a suit? Why are the seats 30 inches smaller than they used to be? If you bring back comfortable seating and you don't, it's like.
2: Oh, you can get that. You get to pay
1: 10 grand a piece.
0: It's quadruple. That. I've looked at it many times going, you know what? I'm gonna see what first class is. Mm-hmm. And it's quadruple. So if the ticket was $400, it's $1,600. And you're like, are you crazy?
1: On a good day.
0: Yeah, on a good day.
1: Because I've looked, it's been like $5,000 more. I'm like, yep, who pays this?
0: Well, and there has been I don't know if you've been noticing, there's been a hike in these prices. Jackie paid, or her company paid, $900 to fly to Atlanta.
1: Ooh. Well, a friend of mine had a good point. What? Okay, let's go ahead and walk this horse all the way down the road. Here's another idiotic thing they do. They say, okay, if your bag's over 50 bucks, it's going to
0: 50
1: cost
0: pounds.
1: You 50 pounds. If your bag's over 50 pounds, it's going to cost you XYZ.
0: That's a lot of money, XYZ.
1: It really is. But they don't weigh your carry-on. Okay?
0: Don't get me started.
1: Okay, so here's another example. If I weigh 165 pounds, okay? So if my bag is 50 pounds, that's 215 pounds, right? Or whatever, something like that.
0: Yeah, yeah.
1: Well, if there's a 250-pound guy and he's got a 50-pound bag, then that equals 300 pounds.
0: I can't believe it, but you are bringing up an absolutely brilliant point.
1: My point is the weighing of the bag is 100% unadulterated BS, because if it were truly about the weight, then they'd be weighing the passengers too. You know what I mean?
0: Ladies and gentlemen, he's right.
1: Oh my gosh, he's right.
0: It doesn't make sense. But I will tell you this. We had a CEO of this company that flew out all the time. I won't mention his name. But his assistant, so people are like, hey, what do I do with this? He goes, I have no idea. Because his assistant planned and booked his flight, got him his rental car, all that stuff. Like, he never had to go online and get a ticket and do whatever, because his assistant did that, and he had no idea how to travel. So when he tried to pick travel for himself, he had no idea what to do.
1: Well, that's how I am now. Because, and not only does Susan...
2: I had to think about who that was for a minute.
0: You know who it is.
2: Yeah, I do.
0: One of my favorites, I love it.
1: Not only does Susan do all the booking... But then she's got to ask me, are you okay with flying out at such and such time? God love her. My wife's the best.
0: Yeah, she is. So you're the worst person ever.
1: Well, let's hope she never sobers up.
2: I agree. That part about the weight thing,
1: yeah,
2: I don't get it.
0: That makes no sense.
1: That makes zero sense.
2: Because I had a huge case. I had to go on UofL. When you go to a bowl game, we have to fly commercial because the team goes ahead. So I had this big case, and it weighed 100 pounds. And I got up there, and they're like, oh, you can't take that on. It's 100 pounds. I go, I'm checking it. You still can't do it. I go, what am I going to do? They go, well, here, we'll sell you this bag. Just put some of it in there.
1: There you go.
2: It below 100 pounds. Boy. It's going to go, but it's still the same.
1: It's the same
0: still
1: amount of
0: the
1: money.
0: Same.
2: It's got to do with weight distribution.
1: You're paying extra, but the same amount of weight's going on the plane.
0: We worried about that with John going to Seattle, but when he looked it up, it was like he didn't even know this. It's like, John, so if you're military and you have orders, it doesn't matter how much. It's all, the bags are free, and it doesn't matter what they weigh.
1: How can I get like a fake copy of his orders when I go to Cabo and go, listen.
0: Probably a federal law.
1: Listen, I'm in the, listen, lady, I'm in the KISS Army, and I've got orders to go to Cabo San Lucas. Stat. Now, lady, I'm in the KISS Army, and I've got orders to go to Cabo San Lucas. Stat. Now, if you want the people from Cabo to come and invade us, that's on you, lady. But me, I'm a patriot.
0: I saw a video. You just said KISS Army. Mm-hmm. So we have a friend that's in, Dave Moody is in the
1: hairball.
0: And one of his people that he does is Gene Simmons. Mm-hmm. And he wears those boots. So he's already 6'5 or whatever.
1: Yeah.
0: So then this makes him like 7 feet tall. It's crazy. So he put the whole outfit on. And here's why today, like if you did this bit 15 years ago, people are like, oh my God, it's Gene Simmons going in to order a pizza. No, he does a whole video. No one reacts. Like the girl at the counter just takes his order and then he gets it and there's nobody in the restaurant reacts. And I was like, this is the world today. They're like, oh yeah, it's a guy that's dressed like that.
1: Are they younger people?
0: Yeah.
1: Yeah, they don't care.
0: They don't care.
1: I don't know. And plus they're probably, this might be a new kind of a gender. We don't want to offend.
0: Well, you're right. They probably don't know who Gene Simmons is. KISS.
1: We don't want to offend whatever new gender this is either, so let's be careful.
0: I think that's a stretch, but...
1: Tri-State Men's Health. 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
8: It's time to play Reeling in the Years. We were a miserable failure on... No, we got it on Friday.
5: No, we didn't. We missed it by 1 year.
8: You were off a year.
5: Because of comedian BT.
8: I had said 88. Oh, that's right, because you and I both had the right year.
5: We had 88, he said 87.
8: Had the wrong
5: year. This was a topic in the Southern Comfort Hot Tub Saturday night.
8: Okay. Gus will play songs that charted today. We guess the year. We've got some help today.
4: Yay.
8: Are you on there? Say hello.
4: Hello.
8: Hello. I just remember you from Ballard High School, 1979.
4: Oh, thank you. You gave away the year. But yes, that is correct.
8: There's a bunch of 79ers running around town.
4: Oh, I know.
8: Yeah, they're all
5: in the news
8: all the time. Ballard Academy.
4: Fine Learning.
8: Of Fine Learning.
5: Where did you go to school?
3: Sacred Heart Academy.
8: Yeah,
3: Sacred Heart.
8: Baby.
3: Fine Learning.
5: Okay, I've got to, when we go to commercial, I got some questions about Sacred Heart.
8: Slow down, Chief.
5: What?
8: I have three sisters and a daughter graduate from there, so stop it.
5: Which
8: What, I will smack you in the face live on the radio. Gus, start playing songs before he gets us in trouble.
6: I know a lot of women who went to Sacred Heart. My name is Tony Vannetti. What is yours?
7: Number five. Here we go.
8: Thank you, Bad Tony Vannetti.
4: 80s.
8: It's 80s for sure.
7: This is Karen White with a Y in her name. She's special. Romantic title of the song. Kind this on your playlist?
4: Janet Jackson copy.
8: Yes, this sounds late 80s.
6: Later 80s.
8: Yes. Yeah, she's stealing Janet Jackson's feel totally. That
6: boy,
8: Mariah
6: this is
8: Carey.
6: No help at all. Wow,
8: she's stealing
7: I
8: Mariah
7: think
8: Carey.
7: You will have trouble 89. With this one.
6: You think it'll give us trouble, Gus?
7: I think this one, I would have trouble with
8: Where
7: this.
8: Did it chart, sweetheart?
7: This was number five.
6: This was number five?
7: Yeah.
8: It's
7: a great week for music there.
6: I got nothing, Jules.
8: So it's October 12th, 1988. I'm saying 88, maybe 89 or 90.
6: Gus is quite the dancer. I don't like the
7: this is what you'd be dancing to. It splashed down the river.
8: He said 80s. It might not be the 80s.
6: No, it's 80s.
8: All right, we'll see.
6: Got to be 80s.
7: Play another one. Okay, number four. Here we go. Color Me Bad.
6: Oh, it could be 90s.
8: Thank you. Don't dismiss me so easily. This could be
7: another fantastic hit.
8: Yep.
6: Find out more about this song at www.com.
8: I like that website.
6: Golly, what a...
8: Never heard this song before in my life.
6: I haven't either.
7: Well, your taste in music is obviously awful.
8: Were you in the dorm room listening to this at Western Kentucky?
7: Yeah. Turn it up a little bit louder.
8: Listening to Tony Vannetti on WQMF at this time.
7: No, I turned that off. Who's that punk?
8: Right. I was a punk.
7: Yeah, enough of that music.
6: What do you mean was?
8: Hey.
6: Oh, sorry.
7: Number three. I have no idea that this song is Do Anything by Natural Selection.
8: What are you doing,
4: this was
8: man?
4: A bad week.
8: What are you talking
6: Wait,
8: about
6: are you
8: here?
6: Doing? Are you doing top 20?
8: 200?
7: I can say if I played 6 through 10, you'd have a better idea.
6: Oh, my gosh. You're such a jerk. Such a jerk.
7: But that's not how we roll here.
8: Okay.
6: Okay, new rules.
8: What's the name of this song?
7: How about one you know? All right, here you go. You'll know this one.
6: Number two.
8: Yeah.
6: Feel it.
8: Vibrations.
6: This is Marky Mark and the Funky Bunch.
8: 1989.
6: No.
8: It's 1990?
6: It's 1990 or 91.
8: Yes, it's 90.
7: Isn't this Marky 90? Mark and the Sealbach Bunch that set the thing on fire?
6: No, that was
8: his brother.
6: Wahlberg.
8: Okay. That was his brother.
7: That's all the
6: Remember when he caught the Sealbach on fire and all he had to do was a bunch of commercials going, this is Donnie Wahlberg. It is wrong to catch hotels on fire.
8: He didn't catch it on fire.
6: Catch hotels on
8: he
6: fire.
8: Lit the newspaper. He lit the newspaper in front of his door.
6: Luckily,
7: it caught the carpet on fire.
6: He had the great Bobby Hat ad representing him.
8: He did. The Hat ads.
6: Hat ads, man.
8: Yeah. The son was a cop. He pointed a gun at me.
6: So, my dad knew Bob Hat ad. And y'all dads tell kids nighttime stories.
8: Yeah, yeah.
6: One of my favorite stories, he would always tell the adventures of Little Daddy Hattie Daddy. I swear, because they were friends.
8: They were friends.
6: And he would, like, make them solve a crime of, like, the grill that ate all the ice cream cones.
8: Hattie Daddy's a good family. In the
6: Little
8: world.
6: Daddy Hattie Daddy.
8: Judges, lawyers, and cops.
6: Okay, this has to be 1991.
8: I'm at 90.
6: Right. I'm at 91.
7: How about number one?
6: Number one. Man,
7: Mariah Carey.
8: Is this Mariah Carey? That's what I figured.
7: A little crazy.
4: Ooh.
6: I like 91, possible 92.
4: Yeah, I'm going later now.
8: Yeah, she would show her range in these songs.
6: No, I'm sticking with the guy in the MTV shirt. Like,
4: calm down, Mariah.
7: It's like, hold glass out there and watch it break when she sings.
8: You know, when she shows up at hotels, if what she has said isn't there, they travel around the building in her limousine. She has to have a carpet and a certain amount of candles lit on either side before she walks into the hotel.
6: I demand
8: true story.
6: I demand the same thing when we go.
7: They put rose petals out when she walks in, too.
8: Yeah,
7: they do
8: that.
6: Every time I used to go to Louisville Manor, I would do the same thing.
8: Yeah.
6: Exact same thing.
8: Yeah. All right, so I like
6: there
8: 90.
6: There could not be any kind of a black light in there.
8: No, I like 1990.
6: I like 91.
8: All right, your call this week. Go ahead. You make the call, bro.
6: Jules, help me on this.
4: I'm going 90.
8: I like 91. 90.
10: I said earlier.
4: Uh-oh. Yep.
8: So we're split
4: we're
8: here.
4: We're split.
8: All right, we're going to go and let Dwight choose. So go
6: it's
8: ahead.
6: Not, it's 1991.
4: Uh-oh. If we're wrong, what do we have to do?
11: Locked in? Locked in? Ready to go? Yeah. Locked and load? Mariah Carey and Emotions was number one on this date in 1991.
4: Yay!
8: Vindication. Woo-hoo! To that side of the Woo! Studio.
4: You did it.
6: Oh, my gosh. Okay. That was nerve-wracking.
10: Give us 10.
8: All right, coming up next, we will talk adoptions.
6: We're going to be talking adoption. That's darn tootin'. Right now, I'm talking...
8: Human adoptions.
6: Human adoption. 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
2: Traffic is slow because of an accident on Lower River Road at Mormon Road. Emergency vehicles have been on scene. Also, we have an accident on the Snyder eastbound at Beulah Church Road and a crash on Upper Hunter's Trace at Graston Avenue will have you slow. Our next report in 10 minutes. I'm Heather Pasco, News Radio 840 WHAS.
3: I'm WLKY meteorologist Suzanne Horgan. Areas of patchy dense fog for the morning hours. Then we're looking forward to some beautiful sunshine with clouds mixed with highs in the middle 80s. Overnight lows down to about 65 degrees. A breezy and warm day on tap for your Tuesday with highs around 88 degrees. We're on the lookout for some scattered showers to arrive by our Wednesday. I'm WLKY meteorologist Suzanne Horgan.
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5: Partly cloudy skies, 58 degrees outside the studios here at 4th Street Live. Good morning, everyone. I'm John Shannon, News Radio 840 WHAS, with a look at your headlines. A 36-year-old Louisville man facing several charges, including assault of a police officer following a wild disturbance at a local convenience store. LMPD domestic violence detectives arresting a 79-year-old man accused of shooting his teenage great-grandson inside a local residence. Louisville Fire Department crews battled a blaze on Sunday morning of a two-story structure in the 3500 block of Bank Street in the Portland area. A Louisville patient treated at U of L Health's Frazier Rehab Center defied medical odds by crossing the finish line at Sunday's Chicago Marathon. Crews are working around the clock to restore power to tens of thousands still in the dark after Hurricane Acesius made landfall Friday night as a Category 2 storm along the western Florida panhandle. It was the first Atlantic hurricane of the year. Five deaths are blamed on the storm so far. More of the Tony and Dwight Show on the way next. Your next news update coming up at 10. 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
9: NFL Week 5 Sunday action started in London as the Jaguars walked it off against the Eagles as Cam Little connected on a last-second 57-yard field goal to win it 19-17. The Packers rolled the Bears 31-7. The Bengals topped the Dolphins 31-24. The Patriots handled the Raiders 45-17. The Vikings stayed undefeated, beating the Saints 23-13. The Steelers held off the Colts 34-22. The Giants and Commanders tied at 27 after Washington blundered a chance at a game-winning field goal. The Broncos kept the Chargers winless, beating them 23-17. The 49ers stayed unbeaten, topping the Seahawks 32-29. And the Ravens stormed back to beat the Falcons on Sunday Night Football 30-23 in overtime. Monday Night Football tonight, Buffalo is in L.A., kickoff 8:15 Eastern on ESPN and ABC. And in Game 1 of the NLCS, thanks to a Bryce Tarang home run and a Luis Lara RBI single in the fifth, Milwaukee took Game 1 from the Dodgers 2-1. Game 2 is today at 5 Eastern on Fox, and Game 1 of the ALCS is at 8 Eastern on TBS. I'm Andy West with your iHeartRadio Sports Report.
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19: I just instantly started freaking out, yelling to the world, what's going on? 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I mean, I'm out in the middle of nowhere. 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
16: From the frozen woods of Maine to the mountains of Montana, from an archery opener gone wrong in Wisconsin to a father's last walk through the Minnesota deer woods, each story begins with a hunter stepping into the wild, but not all of them come back.
20: 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He's not here with us. 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
16: 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Blood Trails.
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0: listen to the Dwight Whitten Show. All you ladies that have requests, I might be sending you to Def Leppard this half hour.
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0: Def Leppard is coming with the Goo Goo Dolls and the Struts next summer to the KFC Yum Center. Chance to win. Tony Vannetti, bad Tony Vannetti, might be coming in with a contest.
2: Are you kidding? Def Leppard in the summer down at the Yum Center? It'll be middle-aged women in miniskirts they should not be in with big hoop earrings.
0: I was going to say, just because you could fit in certain outfits or somewhat fit in outfits doesn't mean you should be wearing.
2: They're cute. All right, let's talk adoptions, Dwight.
0: Let's do it. Let's talk up Gallup for the gift. Both of y'all introduce yourself real quick.
3: Yeah, hey, I'm Jules Tessera. I'm president of the board of the Gift of Adoption Kentucky chapter.
4: Good morning. I'm Christy Fetch. I am a former Gift of Adoption grant recipient turned board member.
0: How about you adopted someone?
4: I did.
2: Yes. How long ago was that?
4: Oh, gosh. He'll be 4 in November. So
0: let's talk about how important these grants are, Jules, because it shouldn't be so difficult to give a child a life. But it is, and it's quite costly. Talk about...
2: That's the biggest hurdle, right?
0: Yeah. Talk about the struggles of some family that they can't have a child of their own, and they have a lot of love to give.
2: The Tony and Dwight Show wants to adopt. How much is it going to cost us?
3: It can cost up to... I've seen some adoptions cost $70,000.
2: That's crazy.
3: The average is probably 30, 35.
0: That's nuts.
3: But there are a lot of fees involved, including attorney fees, because you have to have an attorney. You can't do it without one. Home studies. Many times the children have medical needs, and the parents need to travel to stay with them, because we do prioritize children in vulnerable circumstances. So a lot of them are born into the NICU, and then the families will have to travel and maybe stay a few weeks to be with the birth mother, be with the child, and it adds up really quickly.
2: So is this why people go overseas a lot?
3: Well, it's costly overseas as well.
2: Yeah.
3: My understanding is that in France, for example, it's practically free to adopt a child. But that's a whole nother.
2: No, I had a friend that went to Kazakhstan to get, because they wanted something similar to the mother's heritage, right? So they ended up in Kazakhstan. And on their last day, it was, well, last fee, we need $10,000 cash. It was one last little twist to the knife, and they ended up calling a sister or an aunt and ended up getting the cash, but they could not leave with the child until that last little payment was done. So it was crazy how they got that child out.
3: Yeah, that's almost like blackmail. That's crazy.
2: Yes. Well, some would describe the way Americans do it is blackmail.
3: Well, we offer grants up to $15,000, and Christy can speak to it directly because she is a former grant recipient. And Christy, share a little bit about your journey.
4: Some of the expenses go to the birth parent and supporting them as they're waiting for the child to be born. The grant process was so easy. That's what I loved about Gift of Adoption, was that it was a very simple form to fill out, and we're providing grants close to the end, right? When you're nearing your actual legal determination of the parental rights and you're gaining your parental rights. And so it was an amazing gift, because up until that point, we had putting a lot on American Express. Like, we used to call the baby, like, you know, his name, American Express. Because we're like, we'll just keep charging this as we need it. So, you know, we maybe paid a little more than that just because of interest.
0: So how did you find out about the organization for the grant? And I got to think, when you're approved for the grant, it's got to be one of the most wonderful feelings in the world.
4: It is. It really is. So we applied for the grant by just Googling. I was just Googling adoption grants. And so that's one thing that I'm passionate about as a board member, is getting knowledge out into our community that these are grant money staying in Kentucky, which I think is important. We get to know the grant recipients. And so, simple Google. But we do have a Facebook page, Gift of Adoption Kentucky chapter. So please follow us, give us a like to know what's going on. When we got the news, it was such a huge relief, because we were right there at the final finish line. And so it was going to finish out our adoption
2: America's, you know, some people say we, you know, America loves to turn everything into a business, that we're not a country. We're actually just a business. And we do that. So there's different avenues you can take. You saw the story where the couple in San Francisco that had 100 kids that they had paid surrogate mothers to have, and they had 100 kids in this house, and they were abusing the kids, and like he was starting his own army. It was crazy what was going on. But that's surrogate mothers. These are, so these children are already in the system as adoptable.
3: Yes, so the match has already been completed by the time we get involved, so we're not in that type of part of the process.
2: Okay.
3: So that's already been completed, and they've been vetted. There have been home studies. And then we come in and really help to that final, you know, moments, really. Sometimes people get the call, you know, that they only have 2 days to come get their child. So it can be like, oh, my, where are we going to get the money to go travel to get the child? Because sometimes decisions are made very quickly.
2: When they vetted you, what kind of crazy question? Did they just ask you about everything in your life?
4: So you put together a profile. And so this was, you know, we started, it took us 3 years in the process. So we started, if you think, almost 7 years ago in the adoption process. So back then we would do a website, we'd have that. And we had a book, a physical book that would go out. And when our birth mother, when she was selecting us, considering us, she asked if we would fly out to Oklahoma to meet her. And it was the strangest blind date I've ever had. I was just like, oh my gosh. Right. And nervous wreck. Like, she was already in the hospital. And so I'm bed rest. And so my husband and I go in, and I just told him, I'm like, don't mess this up.
0: Yeah,
4: right?
0: Don't, I'm like, right. Sound like my wife.
2: Don't talk a lot.
4: I was just like, you know, be normal. And they actually hit it off really, really great. And so we ended up, we left, and she made a call to the agency and said, yes, I'd like them to raise my son. And it was really, really fascinating.
0: Listen, if you're looking for a second, I know a 58-year-old that's looking for a home right now. But we're talking.
2: It could happen any moment.
0: We all know what's going to happen. Let's talk about Gift of Adoption Kentucky, but let's talk about you all. You need funds to be able to bring hope for families, to be able to get a child a loving home. And part of the fundraising is Gallup for the Gift. Talk about that for a second.
3: Yes, thank you. We have our annual fundraiser this year. It's Friday, November 6th at the Olmsted. You can learn more about it at Gallup or giftofadoption.org/KYGallup. Mm-hmm. We have sponsorships available. You can buy tickets, and we have a keynote speaker, former Miss Kentucky Ariana Rodriguez.
0: Oh, hey.
3: Yeah. She's beautiful.
0: Yeah.
3: She's from foster care.
2: Oh, okay.
0: How about that?
3: So she's a huge advocate of adoption, understanding the need. Because we also prioritize kids before they go into foster care.
0: Right.
3: And children who are about to age out. So we have some older children, and they especially need the help because they've been through a lot.
2: So people didn't write down that website. Is there a Facebook page that's easier?
4: Yes. It is Gift of Adoption Kentucky chapter.
2: There you go.
4: That's our Facebook page with all the information.
3: And we have 25 families right now that are waiting for their adoptions to be completed in Kentucky. And so that presents a need of $160,000 given our average grant amount. So anything that you can help do to help us, to support us, whether you come in person or whether you donate, it's going to be a great evening though. We have an open bar. So we're really excited about that. You can get those pocketbooks open that way. That always helps.
0: Good point, yeah.
2: What comes first? Okayed for the adoption, or you've chosen a person? So you get okayed for adoption and then you choose a child? Or how does that work?
4: So you have to go through the process of the training and be in home study approved before you can be matched with any child or birth
2: parent. Who matches you?
4: So it depends. Everybody does it a little differently. We used an agency, a private agency, to help be that mediator. You can use lawyers, or you may have a private connection, or it could come through the foster system.
2: Okay.
4: So there's multiple ways, and we support each of those ways.
2: Okay.
0: How can people get tickets? And if they can't attend, how can they contribute to a Gift of Adoption Kentucky?
3: So it's super easy. Just go to giftofadoption.org. Mm-hmm. You can look for our chapter page, and then it's really simple to go find how to donate, how to buy tickets. And we would love to see as many people there as possible. It's going to be fun. We're raffling some bourbon. We got 20 bottles. So, and counting. Right. So if you'd like to donate some, right. we'd be happy to take bourbon bottles,
2: Real quick, is this your only child? Or?
4: I have a biological son that is 11, and then we have our adopted son who is going to be 4.
2: The real son. Your actual son before biological? They adopted. How did he handle all this?
4: Oh, gosh. We were very open with him from a young age. So he wanted a sibling, and we told him from the jump that this was the process of how we were going to do it. He knew all about a birth mother.
2: He got a little brother.
4: And then, the biggest moment was when they actually got to meet in person, and he held them. But now they wrestle, and they are tearing up my home.
0: That's very cool.
4: So they are best friends.
0: Before we get out of here, I do want to give shout outs to the presenting sponsor of this event, and that is
4: Air Hydro Power.
0: And if you don't know that name, maybe you should, maybe you shouldn't, but I will tell you that Air Hydro Power is probably one of the best corporate citizens we have here in Louisville, Kentucky. They've worked miracle after miracles. I don't know if I should say it or a lot of these times they do this and they say they don't want any mention and then I out them anyway.
2: Well, you just did. I don't know. You're asking a question after
4: blushing.
2: You did the mention.
4: I think he's blushing.
0: Well, it's when Officer Wilt was shot.
2: Yeah,
0: needed a van.
2: Oh no, yeah, $90,000 van.
0: And they stepped up and said, we don't want any fanfare. We don't want to be known for this. And they did it under the radar. Mm-hmm. That's what kind of an organization this organization is. Absolutely. It's just the gifts of the heart of a servant.
2: Mm-hmm. Thank you, ladies, for coming in and talking about
3: this.
2: We talk a lot about adoption of dogs enough.
0: Maybe what are you looking at me humans? For? Well, the first time Jules and I, we've been friends for years now. But the first time that she reached out, I had this conversation. And the whole time I thought it was about dogs.
2: Yeah, of course.
0: And she goes, hey, we're talking about kids. I'm like, kids, yes. I love kids. Hey,
2: thank
0: folks,
2: you, ladies.
0: Hunting season is here. 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
7: Traffic is slow because of an accident on Lower River Road at Mormon Road. Emergency vehicles have been on scene. Also, we have an accident on the Snyder eastbound at Beulah Church Road and a crash on Upper Hunter's Trace at Graston Avenue. We'll have you slow. Our next report in 10 minutes. I'm Heather Pasco, News Radio 840 WHAS.
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14: 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She spoke highly of the organization and she said, Roy, it is worth a look. 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
0: 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Workaholics, you're going to love them, especially if you're looking for a new place to work. All right, that does it for us. We are out the door. That does it for the Dwight Whitten Show here on News Radio 840 WHES. Joe Elliott, which reminds me, we forgot to give away our Def Leppard tickets. We'll give them away tomorrow.
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6: There's an accident on the Snyder eastbound at Beulah Church Road. The left shoulder is blocked. Also, you'll find construction 71 southbound near LaGrange, where your right lane is closed. If you spot traffic problems, call the traffic tip line at 479-2337. Our next report in 10 minutes. I'm Heather Pasco, News Radio 840 WHAS.
7: I'm WLKY meteorologist Suzanne Horgan. Areas of patchy dense fog for the morning hours. Then we're looking forward to some beautiful sunshine with clouds mixed with highs in the middle 80s. Overnight lows down to about 65 degrees. A breezy and warm day on tap for your Tuesday with highs around 88 degrees. We're on the lookout for some scattered showers to arrive by our Wednesday. I'm WLKY meteorologist Suzanne Horgan.
5: 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At 10:01, partly cloudy skies, 60 degrees in downtown Louisville. Good morning, everyone. I'm John Shannon, News Radio 840 WHAS, with breaking news this hour. The home of Minnesota Representative Ilhan Omar has been raided by Homeland Security investigations. That according to Fox News. Two sources close to the investigation say the search stems from criminal fraud investigations into the Somali-born Congresswoman's immigration paperwork, which was filled out by her late father when she was a child. Meanwhile, locally, an arrest has been made in the case of an abused puppy left for dead in a dumpster. Louisville Metro Police have arrested a suspect in the abuse of Singer, a puppy found badly injured in a recycling container on August 23rd. Police say Daquan Buckner was indicted October 8th following an investigation and consultation with the Commonwealth's Attorney's Office. Buckner facing charges of felony torture of a dog, tampering with physical evidence, and second-degree cruelty to animals. The puppy is continuing to recover from its injuries, which were two broken front legs, a skull fracture, and blood pooling in its eyes, possibly from strangulation. The Arrow Fund, a local nonprofit that

0: Good morning. It's Joe Elliott in for Leland at News Radio 840 WHAS. And the world is definitely a strange place to live. We have a guy in London who gets into the tiger bin, right? The tiger pen or whatever that thing is. And he bows down to the tiger. So, buddy, what did you expect was going to happen? I don't want to make light of this. This poor man is dead, but I don't know. One of those things that just make you shake your head. There's a lot of that stuff going on, and we'll talk about much of it today at News Radio 840 WHAS. The quest for a public execution. Our Defense Secretary, Pete Hegseth, is all wound up about a public execution. I want to talk about that, see what your thoughts are about that. Do you believe the polls? The polls indicate not a good year for Republicans. We'll talk about that a little later on. How about the UK Wildcats and the amazing win over LSU? It's costing them $500,000 because people stormed the field at Kroger Field Saturday night. Although, if you think about it, $500,000, you couldn't get a backup point guard for $500,000 these days. So I don't know how significant that fine is, but we'll talk about that, see what your thoughts are about that. But I thought we would start today with housing. Looks like interest rates have really spiked up, and a lot of people are concerned about whether or not they can afford a house. Is this a particularly bad time to buy a house with interest rates climbing to over 7%? I thought we would talk about that a little bit and find out what your thoughts are about it as well. Bob Zakoler is a longtime real estate agent in the area and an old friend. You've known Bob for many years on this station at News Radio 840 WHAS. He joins us to talk about this. Now, you know, certainly Bob has an interest in buying and selling houses, but I wanted to get him on the air because he has this stuff running through his fingers every day. He sees the buyers, the sellers. He talks with them every day. And I wanted to get some sense of how this is all going. I thought Bob might be a good person to shed some light on this for us. Bob, it's good to catch up with you as always, my friend. It's good to talk to you. And I do want to ask you, as the interest rates have started to spike up, do you see a lot of scare, a lot of hesitation with buyers and sellers at this point?
1: Oh, yeah, without question, Joe. And by the way, good to talk to you as well. I talk to a lot of sellers every day. And what I hear constantly is, hey, I'm not going to sell my house, which is maybe they've got a 3% or 3.5% interest rate to go to buy a home where it's at 7.5%, maybe 8%, depending upon your credit rating. And that makes a lot of sense, certainly. But what we're seeing is the people who need to sell, and these are people who maybe are downsizing, the house has gotten way too big, and we see a lot of those people, or maybe they've had babies and now need a bigger house. Those are people who are actually in the market and are looking. So if you're a seller or you're a potential seller and you own a home throughout our area, if you're in the listening area, even if you're outside of the Louisville and Southern Indiana area, there are reasons that you may want to buy a home. And the common, well, phrase that we've used, and it's really a legitimate phrase, is that you marry the house, but you date the rate. And by that, we say you're actually going to find a house that you love, but you'll take on the current interest rate. But as soon as rates come down, and they will, Joe, because it's cyclical,
0: yeah.
1: It goes up and down, and you know it's going. We're basing it on what's happening in the world, and we all know what that is. That's going to come down, so we're positive about that. But there are other ways that we can get a better interest rate.
0: I really like that analogy. I hadn't heard that before. You marry the house, but you date the rate. Yeah, that makes total sense to me. But timing is everything in life, or it is so much of life. And right now, I mean, if you're hitting 7.5%, I mean, the cost of borrowing money as opposed to, you know, 2.5% or 3%, which we had not that long ago, is just staggering.
1: I know, it's a big difference. But we were at an unusual time in real estate with those rates that were artificially brought down to try to stimulate the economy to get back in real estate after everything that happened in the 2011, 12, 13. So. And it did. It worked. But what has happened, it's left us all with a bitter taste that now we got to go from a 2.5%, 3.5% up to a 6 or

0: 7.5% or 8%. And really what I think, and I tell all clients, is that, look, I really believe that if we can get down back to 6% or even in the 5s, we're going to see people jump off the fence looking to buy homes. But Joe, you know, the other thing that you can do is buy the rate down for a year. Now that's risky because you don't know what's going to happen after the year right. goes by, but you're basically putting out money or asking, if you're a buyer, you're asking the seller to help offset the cost of the interest rate. And that helps. It drops it down a point or so for a year or 2 years.
1: Well, yeah. You know, we need to look at a lot of different solutions. But one other problem, to expand this conversation a little bit, one other problem we have in terms of the people I've talked to, and I've talked to a lot of folks who've been buying houses or looking at buying houses, they ain't going to make any more land, Bob. And we've got more buyers than we do sellers. And it is incredibly competitive. And in some areas, I mean, my gosh, I've seen things sell significantly over the asking price because people want that house. There's only so many houses out there. And so for home buyers, first-time home buyers or other home buyers, it can be an extremely frustrating experience.
0: So, Joe, I would tell you, if you've talked to people and they've told you that information is probably about 2 years old. I will tell you the new status quo is the number of homes that are available, let's just take the Louisville surrounding counties, is higher now than it has been in many years. And I'm talking about going back to maybe, I don't know the specific number, but maybe 2015 or 16. Over the weekend I checked, we were at about 4,500, 4,600 homes on the market. We were, during COVID and right around that time period, we were below 1,000 homes on the market. So you can see the difference. And we use something that we gauge. It's what's called the absorption rate. And with the way I explain this very simply is, if we turn the faucet off, you know, just imagine me turning a faucet off and we didn't allow any other homes to come on the market as of right now, how long would it take the existing homes on the market to be bought or absorbed by the number of buyers out there? So that's the basis for the formula. And what we have said in the past is, if there's a 6 month supply or more, it's a buyer's market. 5 to 6 months is neutral. 5 months or less is a seller's market. And we have been in a firm seller's market for years. And I'm talking about a 1 month supply, a 2 month supply, but now we're up, and depending upon the area of town that you're in, it varies based on the area. We're looking at somewhere between a 4 and 5 month supply in some areas. So you're seeing we're coming into a neutral, but maybe even in some cases we're back to a buyer's market. So what that means is a lot of sellers are sitting on the market, including myself. I have a rental home I just put on the market yesterday, by the way. And we're sitting on the market and thinking, look, maybe we want to take a lower cost, a lower price to get our home sold. And I think that's the new philosophy. As word gets out, and this is a good reason for me being on the air with you to let the word out, that it's coming down, prices are starting to come down slowly, not going up the way you thought was happening.
1: Okay, so we have to look at this. We have to look at this from the long term and the whole picture. We can look at some houses. I have a friend who tried to buy a house in the St. Matthews area. It was a little over $400,000. And they actually got it sold for $40,000 over the asking price. Somebody really wanted that house. They had several offers, and they came in at the winning bid or whatever was at $40,000 over the asking price. So, I mean, I guess it really depends on the house. As you said, it depends on the area of town, depends on the kind of house. But you're telling me in general not to be too discouraged about that. If you are a buyer, don't count yourself out thinking that there's no way you can get a home.
0: Yeah, this is a whole new world in terms of buying homes. If you've been a buyer in the past and you were up against others and you lost, or if you've been discouraged by having too many buyers competing against what you wanted in the way of the house, you need to rethink this and reach out to your real estate agent and maybe get back in the game and jump off the fence. Because yes, you're going to pay that higher interest rate. Again, remember, date the rate, keep that in your mind. But at the same time, you're not going to be up against as many people as you have in the past. And here's one thing that is really important. When the interest rates come down, you will see buyers jumping off the fence quickly. Now, how much will it come down to make sense? It may only come down, you know, let's say we're at 7.5 right now. Maybe you jump down to, it comes down below 7, or maybe it's in the low 6s. I think we're going to see a lot of people, buyers, jump off the fence looking for homes out there to get in at that point. So my suggestion is, don't wait for that to happen. Get in the market now to find that buyer, that house that you want, so you can get to it, marry it, love it, and then wait for those rates to come down. Does that make sense?
1: Yeah, that does make sense to me. I'm just continuing to learn about this. But and I will challenge you. One of the things that you say, I you know, no offense, but I think having a real estate agent is certainly important. But more than a real estate agent, to switch topics here for a moment, more than a real estate agent, I want a tech guy who will take the right pictures, who will put my house online, because that's where this all starts now. It's very different. Yeah. People want to buy online, or they want to. You're going to at least sell the appointment online, right? So the presentation that you make about your house online is as or more important, in my opinion, in my unlearned opinion, the presentation you make online is as or more important than anything you do when the potential buyer gets there and walks through the house. I mean, I want the right pictures. I want the right motif. I want everything to be as perfect as I can, because all I'm trying to do is to sell that appointment so I can get somebody there to take a look at my house. Good idea or not?
0: No, good idea. So two things, and here's something for folks to take away. So just remember that the pictures online are your first foot in the door to get a buyer there to see it. And if those pictures don't make your house look good, then you got a problem. You're not going to get a buyer in there. I'm a big believer. So take this away, folks. Okay, granted, it's me. Everybody's got their own opinion. But my suggestion is the first four pictures be what we call hot button pictures. So the first one is a great picture of the front of the house. And then the next three pictures are pictures that would make a buyer excited. Maybe it's the kitchen, maybe it's a media room, whatever it might be, those first four pictures. Because that's the number of pictures that a buyer typically looks at online before they move on to another house. And then the other thing that's important is the description. And Joe, you know my background was a television reporter and anchor and journalist. And so I have come to the belief after 22 years in this thing is that your first line needs to be somewhat of a headline that you might see in a newspaper or in a magazine. And by that, I mean you take maybe three or four elements of the house that's your listing. And let's take the one I listed of my own yesterday. I pushed in there in the first line, I talked about the fact that the luxury kitchen or gourmet kitchen had a three-car garage and things like that, just in the first line. Then once you get their attention with those items, which you're hoping the buyer is looking for, then you go into the details of the description of the home within the body of the listing information itself. But it's all about grabbing the attention, Joe. You're absolutely right on target there. And those are a couple of ways to do it.
1: You know, it's interesting because if you've been doing this for 22 years, I'm sure you've seen a major change in the way people buy houses, right? Because we weren't doing that online maybe 22 years ago. Now you're selling the appointment so that someone will at least come to look at your house. And if they don't like what they see online, am I right about this? Chances are they're just going to move on to the next property. But if that's the case, all right, so I've got someone there. He or she has looked at my listing online, and they're interested enough to come see it. What's the next most important thing I need to do as a seller if that person comes to my house for some sort of a showing? What's the biggest mistake that sellers make? What's the mistake that I need to avoid in order to get that potential buyer to at least consider buying my house?
0: Do we have an hour for this? Because that's what it normally would take. By the way, we do talk about this on my radio show Sunday morning,
1: yes, you do,
0: 8:30 to 9 a.m. on a regular basis right here on 840 WHAS. But so here's the thing that you need to know. Number one, you want to make sure it's neat and clean. I think most sellers get that, but smells are a big concern. So a lot of people will leave candles or scents out to try to hide or mask smells, like if you have a cat or a dog. That's the worst thing that you can do, because the buyer is going to catch on to that. And again, a buyer agent will know that you're trying to cover something up. So I always suggest, if there's some sort of odor that you're trying to get rid of, maybe not put candles, maybe not put those oil scents out. What you could do is bake some cookies and leave those out, freshly baked cookies with some cold water. Well, in the summertime, cold water, maybe. I don't think you can do a hot chocolate in the wintertime as we go into winter. Something that will get their attention with a little note that says, we know you may be seeing a lot of homes along the way today. Here's a little something to help you move forward or help you with the day. Something that's like nice and airy. Yeah. So that's one thing.
1: I like that.
0: So obviously, yeah.
1: And you said, I mean, we could talk for hours about things that do's and don'ts about that. But that is one thing as a seller. All right, now as a buyer, I want to move to the other side of the street here. What's the biggest mistake or biggest misconception you see that buyers have when they contact you and they say, Bob, I want to buy a house. Okay. Here's what I want to do. What are some of the things? Again, a lot of this covered on your radio show every Sunday morning. Yeah. But what are a couple of things that people can do or should avoid?
0: So number one is get pre-approved, because if you don't know how much house you can buy, especially with these new interest rates, as the rates go up, your buyer ability, affordability of a house goes down, because you're going to be paying more money, and based on your income, that's what's going to allow you to find a house to buy. So the number one thing is, you need to go in and with a lender that you trust and get pre-approved and know what those numbers look like. Then don't overshoot your budget, because a lot of folks, or let's say that you're pre-approved, Joe, for a home that's $400,000. And then maybe you're looking, but you don't see anything that you like at $400,000. So you may tell your agent, oh, look, let's bump me up to $450 or $500. Now you're going to whet your appetite. It's like going into a restaurant and seeing like a sirloin steak or something like lobster, right? And you want the lobster, but maybe your budget doesn't allow you to get that higher end lobster, though in most of us can, but I'm just saying, using it as an analogy. So you whet your appetite for these nicer homes, but now you can't afford it. You're going to disappoint yourself, and that sets up a scenario where you're going to be depressed. You don't want that happening. So work within your budget, keep looking, and then expand your area. If you're looking in a specific area, like you mentioned St. Matthews, it's a very sought after area, that in the Highlands, one of the two most popular areas in the Louisville area. So maybe St. Matthews you're not finding. So just ask your agent to expand just a little bit around the area, and you might find something that fits exactly what you're looking for.
1: So that's another really good suggestion. If your budget is $350, don't be looking at $600,000 houses. You'll just frustrate yourself, right? And just make yourself miserable by doing that. Okay, so let's kind of come back here to kind of where we started. There are people who need to buy a house right now because they're moving to town or they're leaving town. They need to sell, whatever it might be. But for folks who are thinking about maybe selling or buying, but it's not an immediate need, should they chill out for a while? Should they wait for interest rates to come down? Should they wait for the market to change?
0: So, Joe, we could be waiting a long time. I mean,
1: I understand.
0: Right? I mean, yeah. And I think it really depends on an individual case-by-case basis of what that reason is. If you're just looking to buy, to move for the sake of the new surroundings or a new house, so maybe you wait. Maybe you hold off until something strikes your eye. You're not under any pressure. But if there's, as we mentioned at the beginning, if there have been a change in your lifestyle, maybe a job change, maybe kids, maybe downsizing as we all get older, then maybe that's a time to make that move now. Because here's what I would tell you, as we all get older, and all of us are going there, the older we get, the more difficult it's going to get to move and to pack and to get to that next location. I've got several clients right now who are in the middle of doing that. They've got a pack, as you get older, it's more difficult, the change is more difficult. So if you're thinking about downsizing, don't worry about the market. The market will take care of itself. You will get a good price for your house. Maybe not what you would get if the rates were lower, but you know, we can't control everything. Right. We have to take what we have and work with it.
1: And just quickly, I know I'm going down a rabbit hole here, but it's interesting to me. It's fascinating how people buy for or sell for emotional reasons, right? Some of the things that you would never even imagine, that fuels their buying or selling wish. And it's all of that is really fascinating. Bob, there's so much more to talk about. I wish we had more time, but people can listen to you Sunday mornings at 8:30 right here on News Radio 840 WHAS. You can find Bob at WeSellLouisville.com. Bob, always appreciate catching up with you, man. Thanks very much for doing this.
0: Great talking to you, Joe. You take care of yourself, buddy.
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16: Other Mommy topped the box office. The sci-fi horror movie starring Jessica Chastain as a sinister entity appearing in a young girl's closet earned more than $27.5 million in its debut, despite overly negative reviews from critics and audiences alike. The Social Reckoning, Aaron Sorkin's follow-up to The Social Network, made just $5.5 million.
17: Let's go surfing now. Everybody's learning how. Come on a safari with me.
16: Mike Love is back on stage with the Beach Boys, despite what longtime collaborator John Stamos calls some serious health challenges. The 85-year-old, the only original member of the group, performed in Cincinnati and Nashville this weekend, months after the band put its tour on hold, canceling several shows. Stamos says doctors, family, and friends have urged Love to focus on his health, but the singer insists performing keeps him going.
18: So if I get jealous, I can't help it. I want everything.
16: Justin Timberlake and Jessica Biel's 11-year-old son is making his acting debut. Silas Timberlake has a brief, non-speaking cameo in the new Apple TV Plus film Matchbox the Movie, which also stars his mother. She says Silas has had an interest in acting for a while now, and it's probably not the last time that we'll see him on screen. That's entertainment. I'm Daria Albinger.
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22: Traffic slows because of construction. 71 southbound between 153 and LaGrange. The right lane is blocked until 9 o'clock for some maintenance. The work is happening between mile markers 26 and 22. I'm Heather Pasco. Our next report in 10 minutes. 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
23: I'm WLKY meteorologist Suzanne Horgan. Areas of patchy dense fog for the morning hours. Then we're looking forward to some beautiful sunshine with clouds mixed with highs in the middle 80s. Overnight lows down to about 65 degrees. A breezy and warm day on tap for your Tuesday with highs around 88 degrees. We're on the lookout for some scattered showers to arrive by our Wednesday. I'm WLKY meteorologist Suzanne Horgan.
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24: Partly cloudy skies, 62 degrees in downtown Louisville. Good morning, everyone. I'm John Shannon, News Radio 840 WHAS, with a quick look at your headlines. A big win and a bigger bill. The University of Kentucky was hit with a massive $500,000 fine by the SEC this weekend after their overtime win against LSU. A Jeffersonville man has been sentenced to 15 years in prison for a fatal 2024 crash on the Clark Memorial Bridge. A man is dead after being hit by a car in the Buechel neighborhood Saturday night. Louisville Metro Public Works officials say they are finalizing guidelines for building speed tables. President Donald Trump facing bipartisan backlash over a deal allowing Russian diesel into the U.S. and global markets to try to bring the price down. Trump says Russia will immediately release 300,000 tons of diesel to ease global fuel shortages, with more shipments to follow. More of the Leland Conway Show on the way next. Your next news update coming up at 11 with Joe Lincoln. I'm John Shannon, News Radio 840 WHAS.
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9: Good morning. It's Joe Elliott in for Leland Conway. It's News Radio 840 WHAS. And appreciate Bob Zoccola stopping by to talk with us for a few minutes. The housing situation is really interesting. You know, there are so many people who say, I can't afford a house anymore. It's out of my price range. And there's a lot of younger people who are really frustrated about this whole thing. That was the part of the American dream, right? That's what we aspired to. You know, we're going to save a few bucks, try to save for a down payment. Then we're going to buy a house, and we're going to continue to invest in that house. And as time went on, we might be able to trade up to a bigger house, and we might be able to get to a better neighborhood. We want better schools for our kids or whatever it is. I'm not sure how much of all of that is viable anymore.
6: You know, I've had a conversation with people who say, well, you know, we struggled with all of this and our parents struggled with all of this, and these people will figure it out as they enter the workforce and they figure out how to buy a house and all of that kind of stuff. This is not no different. It's just more of the same. The more things change, the more they stay the same, and we're still facing the same kinds of questions. I don't know. At the same time, I think it becomes more difficult now to buy a house when you look at the cost of that house. I wonder, and I'll open it up here. You can certainly comment on the iHeartRadio line. Go to the iHeartMedia app. Hit that red button, the WHAS red button, and leave me a comment. Is that still part of the American dream? Is that something that you aspire to? Is that something that your kids aspire to? Is that something that people think is still affordable? Is it something that they, is it still part of something that you want? You know, there are people who say, well, when you rent, you're just throwing your money away. No, you're really not throwing your money away. You have a place to live. So, I mean, there is that. You are at least living somewhere with a roof over your head and, you know, electricity and stuff that works. And so there is some value in you paying that money. Now, I understand you're not building equity. Totally get that. But at the same time, for some people, you know, renting is the thing that they want to do, right? Your AC is on the fritz. You call somebody. Somebody comes over and fixes it. You don't have to. If you have a house, as all of you know who are homeowners, we've all been there, there are expenses that come up, and there are expenses that come up out of the blue that will just bite you, that you had no idea were going to happen. And so, yeah, I think there's some real value in renting. But, you know, there are also people who, I mean, they spend so much money, they buy more house than they can afford, and they can't put furniture in it. They can't do anything else. They can just wander around their big, oversized, overpriced house. I have seen that happen. But I've also seen people who, this is the American dream, it's what they wanted. I have a very good friend. She bought a house a few years ago. She'd always wanted a house. She is a single lady. You know, she raised her kids and all of that. But at that time, they had a house, but she's by herself now. Kids are all grown and everything. She wanted a house, bought it. Great rate at the time, right? This was a few years ago. But she had to take a mortgage of over 30 years. It was 30 plus years. I don't know. She'll be 90 years old or something if she ever pays that off. And her perception is, you know, I'm going to live here the rest of my life. And if I go before I'm 90, somebody else will worry about it. Somebody else will pick up the pieces and, you know, we'll just kind of go on from here. So, like, there's a lot of ways to do this. There's a lot of different strategies here, but I really wonder how important it is for people to buy a house now. And I really find myself fascinated by the different emotional reasons that people come up with for buying or selling. I've been in my house. I've paid my mortgage off, been in my house for more than 30 years, raised our child here. He's gone. Wife passed away several years ago. From an emotional standpoint, I'd love to move. I'd love to. Now, it just makes no financial sense. None. For me to buy another house, for me to trade houses, makes absolutely no sense at all. So I'm not going to do it because, first of all, the sticker shock has taken me from, has brought me back to reason, okay? But, yeah, emotionally, yeah, it would be great to move. I just think it's fascinating how people have different emotional reasons for wanting to buy or wanting to sell. And, you know, we're all complex and we're made up of all kinds of different emotional things, and so I get all of that, but I think at the heart of this story, it is just so much harder to buy a house than it once was. In my parents' day, you put down 20%, right? Who can afford to put down 20% now? Now, if you're in a situation where you can pay cash for a house, good for you. I'm happy for you. Congratulations. But most people just simply can't do that. And especially if rates are at 7% now or more, and there's a possibility that they could go higher, man, I think this is just a really difficult thing for people. So I don't know. Is the American dream still alive? Is this something that people still aspire to? Owning a home in 2026? Yeah, there's so many questions here. And then you get into, as you get older, do you want to downsize? I had a real estate person tell me once, and I've stayed in my house all these years, but I had a real estate person tell me, she said, Joe, you're crazy. You don't understand how this works. You keep trading up. This is what people do. They trade up houses every few years until they get a great house. Yeah, you pay off mortgage. You're going to be having a mortgage until you're 112 years old, but who cares? Well, I care. I didn't want to do that. But, you know, everybody do his own. All right. Well, we'll take a quick break here. Come back and talk about some other things as well. It is the Leland Conway Show. Joe Elliott filling in this morning at News Radio 840 WHAS.
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31: 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Traffic.
22: Traffic slows because of construction. 71 southbound between 153 and LaGrange. The right lane is blocked until 9 o'clock for some maintenance. The work is happening between mile markers 26 and 22. I'm Heather Pasco. Our next report in 10 minutes. 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
35: 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Reuters Institute says we're now one of the top news brands in the nation. 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
15: AJ here from Louisville. On home buying and the younger generation. I think many buy way too much house and they get themselves in trouble there. But I think we also need to consider young people are making a whole lot more money now than they were 20 or 30 years ago. Just don't overextend and you can negotiate your rate later.
6: Hey, AJ, I couldn't agree with you more on some of this. There are people, and I don't want to be super critical here, and we all make choices, okay? But there are people who tell me, I just can't afford it, whatever it is. I can't afford to do it. And then they're spending $250 a month on cable. And, it's like a lot of this really comes down to priorities, doesn't it? A lot of it depends on what you want to do. Now, I do feel, I understand that things cost money. And I do feel bad for people who cannot get what they need, let alone for what they want. But so much of this, and I'm really glad AJ made this point, and you can certainly join in here on the iHeartMedia app as well. But so many, this is really an important point. So much of this is really about choice. And you can look at credit card debt and people. We do have a sense of entitlement in this country that we want it. We want it right now. I want it. I don't want to delay gratification. I want it right now. Gus, you may remember Gus Allen producing for us this morning. Gus, you may remember those stories about the marshmallow experiment that was always done in elementary school. Did you ever hear that story?
16: No. What's this?
6: About the marshmallow. This is really kind of interesting. You give kids a marshmallow. You put it in front of kids and you give them a marshmallow and tell them if they can wait 20 minutes to eat the marshmallow, that there's another prize at the end of that. They'll get more candy or they'll get something else. Some kids can wait for 20 minutes. Some kids just can't resist eating that marshmallow. And it is fascinating. a group of kids have been studied throughout their lives as they get into adulthood, and so much of success, you know, maybe we're overstating this, but a lot of success can be tied to delaying gratification, right? If you want it, if you have to have it now, and you'll sacrifice whatever you need to have it now, it really hurts you long term. You get credit card debt, you get all these things going on here. So, I mean, I think AJ really has an interesting point. You really have to prioritize some of this. But again, I do think there's a lot of people who are suffering because they can't afford what they need, let alone what they want. But when we start talking about discretionary stuff, and I've had this happen so many times, don't cry to me about how you can't afford anything if you're spending $220 on cable and streaming services.
0: Or coffee, or door dashing stuff to your house. Get up and go get it. Right. I have a problem with that.
6: There's a lot of things. And look, if you can afford it, I've got no problem with it. Good for you. If you want every streaming service known to man, if you want to get all of your meals delivered by DoorDash or Uber Eats or whatever it is, and you can afford it, Godspeed, brother. You do whatever you want to do. I've got no problem with that. But don't come crying to me about how you can't afford things if you're doing all those kind of things. But, of course, we all prioritize differently, right? We prioritize different things. And so, you know, that's just kind of the way that goes.
0: Don't you think there's some people trying to buy homes that are way beyond their ability at the age? I mean, my home, Joe, was a foreclosure when I bought it. Got it for like $80,000, and it was built in 1960. This was 20 years ago. And now I went to look at a Chevy. I was at a fair or something. A Chevy Tahoe that was loaded, by the way, had all the options on it. The Chevy Tahoe was $95,000. I'm like, that cost more than my first house.
6: Really nice
0: vehicle. I loved it. Would love to have it. But I go, I can't really make myself make payments on that I know were more than my first house. Don't get me wrong. I love Chevy Tahoes. I love a Ford truck, too. But it's like, man, golly.
6: Yeah, but some people would decide they have to have it, and no matter what it costs, they would buy it. They would finance it, even if it meant they were only going to drive it for a couple of years and somebody was going to – the repo man was going to be in their driveway. They would buy it. It's really – I mean, it's a shame that there are people who just can't – they can't stop. I got to have it. And, look, I've been there. I mean, I understand. I got cured many years ago. I bought something really stupid and put it on a credit card, and I decided never again. I'm never doing it again. But I had to do something really stupid. I mean, industrial strength stupid before I learned my lesson. Well, we're going to come back. We're going to talk about this Pete Hegseth thing. It was talking about a public execution may be in store for us. I'm not sure that's ever going to happen, but he thinks it's a fine idea. I want to know what you think. We're going to talk about this case. There's no doubt this man, in my opinion, absolutely deserves to be executed. I've got no problem with that. But a public execution that you can stream on your phone? We'll have execution parties. How does this all work? Well, we'll talk about that. A lot of related issues when we come back. It's Joe Elliott filling in for Leland this morning at News Radio 840 WHAS.
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7: Hi, I'm Bob Graves.
8: And I'm Marge Graves, and we live in Louisville, Kentucky.
7: We're both Vietnam veterans, and really, Vietnam is probably what brought us together.
8: When Bob Hope and Sammy Davis Jr. came over to entertain, they picked a doctor and a nurse that were serving in Vietnam to be their medical team that would travel with them. I came home in January. I had already done the Bob Hope show, and I was going to do Sammy Davis when I got back, and the courier found out that I had done the Bob Hope show. Then they put a half-page story about my experience in Vietnam and about the Bob Hope show and put a picture of me in the paper. 2 weeks after I got back to Vietnam, I got a letter from a Louisville boy. And so we started writing. And we started writing every day. And all of a sudden, we were kind of falling in love. 6 months later, after I got out of the military, we got married.
7: Well, I retired in 2008. Marge retired in what?
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17: There is a stall slowing you a bit on the Watterson westbound at Newburgh Road. It is off on the right side. Also, be aware of a stall on 71 northbound near the county line. It's on the right shoulder, so just some minor delays as you make your way by. Our next report in 10 minutes. I'm Heather Pasco, News Radio 840 WHAS.
19: I'm WLKY meteorologist Suzanne Horgan. A beautiful day for today with a mixture of clouds and sunshine. High temperatures top out into the lower 80s. Overnight lows drop down into the mid-60s. Then for tomorrow, how about highs in the mid to upper 80s expected? And then as we head into your Wednesday, some wet weather returns with the risk of some scattered showers. I'm WLKY meteorologist Suzanne Horgan.
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20: It's 11:01, mostly sunny skies and 65 degrees. Good morning, I'm Joe Lincoln. Louisville Metro Public Works officials say they are finalizing guidelines for building speed tables. The speed tables, which are 22 feet long and 3 inches high, are designed to provide a gradual, shorter lift onto a platform in contrast to speed bumps. According to Public Works, speed tables can't be considered on Metro-owned asphalt roads with posted speed limits of 35 miles per hour or less. The roadways must handle 10,000 vehicles per day and have one lane for through traffic in each direction with no continuous center lane four left turns. The party was on in Lexington on Saturday night.
21: Minchie, he can run it, and he does!
22: Oh my!
21: 2 points, and Kentucky wins the game in overtime!
20: Kentucky's 35-34 win over 10th-ranked LSU in overtime made it 2 wins for the Cats over opponents ranked inside the top 10 this season. The last time that happened was in the year 1947, and needless to say, first-year UK head coach Will Stein was elated post-game.
23: I don't even know what just happened, to be honest. I don't know what happened. I'm so happy for our fans, so happy for this team. We got a really good team. We got a really good team. I believe in these guys. They keep fighting. They keep fighting. Unbelievable job.
20: Stormed the field following the monumental victory, and the university has since been fined $500,000 by the SEC for the celebration. Next up, for the now 15th-ranked Wildcats, a trip to Norman, Oklahoma to take on the Oklahoma Sooners, who knocked off number one Texas over the weekend. Kickoff at Oklahoma Memorial Stadium is set for 7:30 on Saturday night, and we'll have every snap right here on News Radio 840 WHAS. President Trump claimed that Russia and Ukraine agreed to an energy ceasefire that would halt attacks on energy infrastructure, though Ukrainian officials said Russia attacked a power plant just hours after President Trump announced it. Joining Fox's America's newsroom, Ukrainian President Volodymyr Zelensky asserted that elevated diesel prices were not caused by the war in Ukraine.
24: Everybody understands that the prices on diesel, it doesn't depend on our attacks on diesel in Russia. Everybody understands that it depends on the blocking Hormuz, Strait of Hormuz.
20: News of the potential agreement comes as President Trump struck a deal to buy diesel from Russia, a move that drew bipartisan criticism on Capitol Hill. It also comes after the Trump administration announced it would sanction other countries for buying Russian oil. Starbucks is sidestepping a report that it has been considering a potential takeover of Chipotle Mexican Grill. Monica Nelson reports.
1: The Financial Times reported last week that the coffee giant had recently worked with advisors on a proposed effort to unite the two chains. But Starbucks says in a statement it remains laser focused on its turnaround plan, dubbed the Back to Starbucks strategy. Should things end up moving in the direction of a merger, Starbucks CEO Brian Nickel would be back in business with the burrito chain he headed for 6 years. Both companies are due to release their latest earnings report before the end of the month. I'm Monica Nelson.
20: Your next news update at 11:30. I'm Joe Lincoln, News Radio 840 WHAS.
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any other business, or I know they're reorganizing things. I just think it is an amazing success story. You know, remember Tom Sawyer, and he got all those kids to paint the fence. If you remember the old Mark Twain book, I'm really going back here, but I'm just saying it's an amazing story. All right, let's move on to some things that are going on in the news here today. Pete Hegseth, your Secretary of Defense, or as President Trump now would say, war. He wants a public execution to be taking place. It looks like there is an execution scheduled for December 3rd, and the public may be able to watch this on their phones or their big screens or whatever it might be. This, of course, is a former U.S. major. He was a psychiatrist. Nadal Hassan is his name. He fatally shot 13 United States soldiers. He wounded several others. This was at Fort Hood. The execution will take place at Fort Hood, but it may or may not be streamed live. The Secretary of Defense said, people need to understand that there are serious consequences for these types of things. Now, shouldn't surprise you that an official for the UN, the UN Human Rights Office, says this would breach the definition of torture and should not happen. So I wonder what you think about this. We'll take some calls, 571-8484 or 800-444-8484, or you can certainly comment on the iHeart Media app. Just hit that red button, the WHAS, go to WHAS, hit that red button, and you'll have 30 seconds to make your opinion count. First of all, I have no sympathy for this man, the former Major Hassan, who has been court-martialed, is awaiting his execution. He said he was trying to protect members of the Taliban. What he did was a terrible thing. I think the death penalty is appropriate in this case. I have absolutely no problem. We have no doubt about who did it. He has expressed no remorse for it, whether or not that would make a difference. He has expressed no remorse. He did what he did. He altered the lives of literally hundreds, maybe thousands of people with the 13 people he killed and the other people he wounded. And yes, the death penalty should be carried out. I think most of us might agree on that. There are a few of us who might not, but I think most of us would agree that if there was ever a time for the death penalty, this would be it. Watching it on your phone, watching it on your TV, no, not so much. Can't go with that. I think we already know there are serious consequences to these kind of things. I think we already understand the devastation that this man caused. I don't want this to be a rallying point for more terrorists. I mean, there's so many reasons I think this is a bad idea. But one of them is I don't want this to be a rallying point for more terrorists. This is what they do in Afghanistan. This is what they do in Iran. I don't want this to be a recruiting tool for more terrorists. Once it's out there, it's going to be used in all kinds of ways that we have absolutely no control over. This sounds like something an Islamic State group would do and has done. I'm concerned this is going to encourage more terrorists. And I think this should not be about public spectacle. I think we all understand how serious the death penalty is, but I don't want the death penalty to be celebrated. I want the death penalty to really be seen, and I know many of you will disagree, and I'd like to hear what your thoughts are. I want the death penalty to be seen really as a failure of some other way to solve these kinds of problems. But, you know, sometimes, this is just Joe opinion here, sometimes there are crimes that are so heinous, that are so destructive and deplorable, that the death penalty is the only answer. It's a bad answer. You know, I always get offended when people say justice is served. Justice is not served with the death penalty. We're not bringing those people back. It's just all we can do. We're doing the best we can to attempt to have some justice. That ain't justice. Come on now. 13 people are dead and they're

0: never coming back. Other people's lives have been altered forever, and their lives are never going to be put back to the way they were. So, I mean, I don't want to kid myself about justice being served, because there is no justice in that. You know, his miserable life is all we have. It's the only thing we can really take from him. I wish there was something more we could do. I wish there was some other statement we could make to make people whole, to make people, we're doing the best we can here. But to me, the death penalty is really kind of a failure of, we can't really serve justice, because we can't bring those people back. The only reason for the death penalty, in my opinion, is it's because the best we can do. And I think this guy has forfeited his right to breathe the air on this earth. I've got no problem with that at all. None. But, you know, I really don't want 13-year-olds streaming this on their phone. I really don't want to have execution parties all over the country and people celebrating this and all that goes with it. That is my concern, one of my concerns among many. But please don't misunderstand. I have no sympathy for Hassan. I think Mr. Hassan should have been put to death probably long ago. No sympathy for the guy at all. My argument with the Secretary of Defense is about whether or not to stream this. J.D. Vance, he says he doesn't know that this is going to happen. He will not watch. I think there's a lot of people, Democrats and Republicans, who are going to be opposed to the actual streaming. But I do want to make it very clear. I have no sympathy for this man. I wish there was something more tangible that we could do. Taking his miserable life is about the only option. It's the only thing we can do, and it's not enough. There is no justice because we're not bringing those people back. Okay, I'm getting argumentative about this, but I want to hear what you have to say. If you want to join us, yeah, We'll take a few calls. Let's go to Richard. You're on News Radio 840 WHAS. Hello.
1: Hello.
0: Hey, Richard.
1: Hey, how you doing today, bud?
0: I'm good, man. I
1: think they ought to. I agree with what you're saying about justice and everything. I agree 100%. But I think they ought to make this to where it's a pay-per-view event, and all the funds, the money, needs to go to the families. And there needs to be an age restriction on it. I agree with you. I don't want teenage, little small kids watching this and stuff. They don't need to see that kind of stuff. But I mean, something needs to be gotten from this for the families. And that's about the only thing, other than they're going to say justice has been done. But I agree with you on that. There is no justice. I mean, yeah, he's going to be put to death, and that's about as good as we're going to get. But the family should get something out of this.
0: You know, I wish there was. And I certainly understand your point. Well, I don't want to see the execution. I don't want to have it streamed. But if we're going to do anything like that, I would agree that you want to take care of the families. I feel, Richard, I really feel so bad for those people. I mean, of course, they had no idea so not everybody is like armed to the teeth. They were just living their life. This is at Fort Hood, and this guy starts shooting up the place. It's such a sad thing if you really get into this and look at how this whole thing has developed. So I don't know. It is an emotional thing for me. 571-8484 and 800-444-8484 if you would like to join us. So there are people who say, is this who we are? Is this who we want to be? I mean, do we want to be like Iran? Do we want to be like Afghanistan? There's just a few places left in the world that do public executions. Do we want to be one of those people? Do we want to be one of those groups? I don't think we do. I want to hear from you. I don't want to celebrate the death penalty. I don't want to make it a party. I just want this man's miserable life to be over. Period. End of story. Michael, you're on News Radio 840 WHAS. Thanks for joining us.
2: Hello, this is Michael.
0: Hey, Michael. What do you think about all this?
2: There are some technical difficulties. I guess there are two issues. Yes, absolutely support the death penalty in this, but I really do not think it's within Pete Hegseth's purview to indicate that what we need to understand as a society. I think that's rather insulting. And, you know, I think that most mature people on this planet really don't need a defense, with war to tell us, you know, what we need to understand. He needs to understand that, you know, this isn't a show spectacle. It's not something to be openly broadcast and celebrated or a pay-per-view, which is even more disgusting. But I just think that it needs to be done. I'm fully in support of it, but I really don't appreciate the comments that Pete Hegseth has made. And I have been, I voted for Trump 3 times. So anyway, that's my comment on that.
0: No, Michael, I appreciate the call, man. Thanks very much for joining us this morning. 571-8484 and 800-444-8484. Yeah, no problem for me. No problem with the execution. My problem is with a public execution. It's been more than 60 years since we've had a military execution here. We had an army. This was back in the army day. Back in 1961, we had a man shot for military reasons. Well, let's go back to the phones here. We'll talk more about this. Let's go to Mark. Thanks for joining us. You're on News Radio 840 WHAS. Good morning. Hey, Mark.
3: Yes.
0: What do you think about
3: this? I think they ought to bring back public hangings.
0: Why?
3: Well, it lets everybody know, well, you do stupid things, this is what happens to you. And everybody needs to see that. The world has gotten away from justice. It's all about, well, the people that do the bad things, well, everybody has sympathy for them. They don't have no sympathy for the victims.
0: Well, I sure don't have any sympathy for the guy. I want him executed. I just don't want people to... I don't want people to watch it on their phones and have parties and do all of that stuff.
3: Well, that's the reason why they need to do it in public. They don't need to do it on TV. They need to have it done in public where they have choices, where you bring your kids or you don't bring your kids.
0: So would you want to bring your kids to something like that?
3: Oh, no. Oh, gosh, no. I would not do that. I've got a lot of grandchildren, and no, I would not subject them to that. But the adults need to see what their consequences are if you do something stupid.
0: Hey, Mark, I appreciate the call, man. Thanks for joining us. Let me go to Steve. You're on News Radio 840 WHAS. Hey, Steve.
4: Oh, hi there. The folks who want a public viewing, I think, are just looking out after their selfish entertainment. It's not a good idea because all you're doing is giving the murderer more attention. You're giving them a chance to be a martyr. I think the execution should be done very quietly and never mention his name. The other problem is when you have the media, everybody in the media who works in the media reporting to us like you are, you've mentioned his name and who he is many times, but we've never heard the name of any of the victims. So what they're doing, what Seth is doing wrong, is he's making a hero and a martyr out of this killer for his own... for the benefit of people who think it's entertaining to see such a thing. They're just doing it for their own purpose and entertainment. I say
0: Steve,
4: do it
0: I think,
4: quietly,
0: okay.
4: Behind the scenes.
0: I agree.
4: Never mention his name, and let's just talk about the victims.
0: Man, I appreciate the call. I think it's a great perspective. I'm concerned that if you do release the video or you do have this live streamed, it's going to inspire more terrorists. You know that the radical Islamic groups are going to use this as a recruiting tool. I just think we're going to go from bad to worse on that. Thanks for the call. Brad, you're on News Radio 840 WHAS. Hello.
5: Hey, Joe. I love hearing
0: hey,
5: you
0: Brad.
5: On the radio. Hey, man.
0: Thanks, man.
5: I agree with you. Yeah. And I do think it's kind of sad, but don't forget that pilot who tried to take down that Israeli flight when he was reprimanded and arrested, he begged to be executed right then. And when this shooting took place, I remember it well, years ago because I was still involved with a lot of veterans events and stuff. And that was a suicide mission. He wanted to die, but you know that these usually are those suicide missions. So isn't it an honor? Isn't it an honor for them to be killed publicly and for everyone to view it? Isn't that what they actually want?
0: I think it is. I think
5: there
0: it is.
5: Go.
0: Yeah.
5: There you go.
0: Yeah. I've said this 1,000 times. I don't mean to keep repeating myself, but I've got no sympathy for this guy at all. But I do think it cheapens us to do this. Plus, it plays right into their hands. We know this guy is going to die, but we don't want to. I don't want to be part of the next recruiting video for Hezbollah or something.
5: That's right, and they claim responsibility for a reason. And how much? What better way to claim responsibility that you did something, and then, like I said, have your death be some type of martyr? I agree with what a lot of these callers are saying. Let the families come the same way that you do any prison execution, what have you, and get it on the news, but don't show it live. I just think you're playing right into the terrorist hands when you do that, because they're all suicide missions anyway.
0: Hey, it's a great point, Brad. Thanks very much. I think there's so many reasons not to show it live. I mean, that's one of many. We'll come back with more. I want to hear from you on this. 571-8484, 800-444-8484. Or you can leave us a comment on the iHeart Media app. News Radio 840 WHAS.
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20: Hey, Joe, this is Brian from Jeffersonville. In regards to Pete Hegseth live streaming the execution, this is not uncommon throughout history. Having public executions, it's only been in the recent past that we've started to privatize them, and I think it would act as a good deterrent. And just like back in the day, you don't want to watch the execution.
0: Well, unfortunately, I think we lost Brian there because you get 30 seconds and it cuts him off automatically. But I do understand there's a lot of people who feel that way. And Brian's right. Historically, this is not a big deal. We've done this. I think the last one was, Gus, you may remember this, or you're not going to remember it, but you may remember reading about it in Owensboro. It's actually in Owensboro, right. Kentucky. Yeah. It was about 90 years ago. We had about 20,000 people show up for a hanging. There were vendors selling food and all kinds of memorabilia, and I can only imagine what kinds of things they would sell today.
21: Carnival atmosphere, yes, is what it was called, and that's why they got rid of it. But 2 years later, they banned it.
0: Right, because they just said, this is not who we want to be, and I think they were right in 1938, and I think we are right now. This is just not, and I understand a lot of people, I understand the anger that a lot of people have about this. I'm not happy about this either. I think this man should be put to death. I just don't necessarily want it to be public. But if you have a comment, I'd love to hear from you. iHeartMedia line, you can go to the iHeartMedia app and hit that red button and let us know. You can also call us. We'll take some calls after the news here. 571-8484, 800-444-8484. Leland Conway has the day off. It's Joe Elliott filling in, News Radio 840 WHAS.
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25: We've got a couple of stalls along U 171 northbound at the county line. It's on the right shoulder. Also on the Watterson westbound at Newburgh Road, we have a stall on the right side. And there is an accident 65 southbound at Henryville. Your right lane here is blocked. Our next report in 10 minutes. I'm Heather Pasco, News Radio 840 WHAS.
26: I'm WLKY meteorologist Suzanne Horgan. A beautiful day for today with a mixture of clouds and sunshine. High temperatures top out into the lower 80s. Overnight lows drop down into the mid-60s. Then for tomorrow, how about highs in the mid to upper 80s expected? And then as we head into your Wednesday, some wet weather returns with the risk of some scattered showers. I'm WLKY meteorologist Suzanne Horgan.
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27: It's 11:31. Mostly sunny sky, 70 degrees. Good morning. I'm Joe Lincoln. Two staff members from Kentucky Humane are part of the effort that helped move dogs to safety ahead of Hurricane Isaias. The crew members were sent to Alabama last week to pick up pets from shelters along Alabama's Gulf Coast. This was part of a larger response organized by the Bissell Pet Foundation's Animal Incident Management Team. Dogs were taken to shelters in Cincinnati and Columbus through that effort. Researchers are heading to a remote Pacific island in an effort to research the disappearance of Amelia Earhart and her navigator. Jennifer Kuiper with more.
28: The island is Nikumaroro. Those part of the Turaya Object Expedition involve researchers from Indiana's Purdue University who want to explore a submerged anomaly. They question whether it could be the plane. In 1940, researchers discovered skeletal remains on the island that reportedly matched Earhart's description. Earhart and her navigator, Fred Noonan, disappeared in 1937 after attempting to become the first people to fly around the world along the equator. One theory suggests coconut crabs may have scavenged and injured Earhart on the beach after a crash landing. I'm Jennifer Kuiper.
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0: Leland Conway is back tomorrow. It's Joe Elliott filling in today, News Radio 840 WHAS. We're talking about this possibility of a public execution. Pete Hegseth, the Secretary of Defense, says he's wanting this to happen, going to put it on an opportunity for you to stream it live. Well, there's also the possibility, in fact, it's a likely possibility, that this execution is going to get postponed. Hassan has the right to seek another review, which would postpone the execution. Now, I don't know how long it would postpone the execution. I don't know if he could kick the can down the road far enough that it would get past the Trump administration, and maybe he would take his chances with another president or another Secretary of Defense. I don't know, but some people are saying that it is likely that the execution, in fact, would be postponed. If you want to comment on this, we'd love to hear from you this morning. I guess my other question about the deterrent factor, people say, well, this will serve as a deterrent. Can you tell me when the death penalty has ever really served as a deterrent? I mean, we've had the death penalty in this country for years. There was a time when we executed people right and left. This was many years ago. This is before the Supreme Court got involved with this in the early 70s, I guess. But I don't know that it's ever really stopped someone. Maybe it has. I don't know. I don't know that there's any evidence that it has, but I mean, people are still killing people. The only two countries that did public executions last year, according to a report that I'm seeing here, is Iran and Afghanistan. I don't want to be in the same camp as Iran and Afghanistan. As I said in the last half hour, absolutely, I'm for carrying out the death penalty for this man. And we do have a protocol here where family members, journalists, other observers can watch this situation. I don't really have a problem with a firing squad. I think a firing squad is, you know, would be the most effective way. The people in Tennessee could not be reached for comment, right? The people who botched this latest Krista Pike execution. We don't know what they're saying, but I think a firing squad might be the most efficient way to get this done. So I don't have a problem with that, and I sure don't have a problem with the execution. I just have some issue with the public execution. But oftentimes, family members, journalists are invited to watch. You want the journalists to be able to record this and report on it. There is a law regarding military executions which says that people under 18 cannot observe. Now, what would that mean in terms of pay-per-view? I don't know how you restrict it in terms of pay-per-view. According to a Pew Research survey, 66% of Americans now favor execution of murderers, and that's actually up 6% in the last 5 years. So I think most people are on board with this. It's just a question of whether or not this military execution should take place and be streamed publicly. All right. Other things to get to today. I did want to get to this. Gus, I know you've been watching this story with some real interest. How about our friends in Lexington, some of whom went crazy after a UK win? You know, you got to say one thing for Will Stein. And this guy said a little earlier, it was media day, I guess, and he was asked about what would make the difference this year or something, and he said, me. And, you know, I think we were all skeptical at that point, like, who is this guy? But he has certainly got it done. And he, you know, he is a go big or go home guy. He's a go big or go home coach. We saw it with South Carolina. He went for the 2-point conversion at the end. I think he's either going to win it or lose it that way. He did the same thing against LSU at Kroger Field on Saturday night. And the crowd went wild, as they say. And not only did they go wild, but they stormed the field and cost the University of Kentucky $500,000. $500,000. But, you know, that's really I'm guessing that's the cost of a third-string point guard on the basketball team. $500,000. Pocket change now, isn't it, in college sports? I mean, if you're paying some of these, you're paying the quarterback $4 million or whatever it is, and you're paying the wide receivers, and you're paying other people. I don't know what the actual budget is, but for $500,000, first of all, I understand why the SEC is making these fines. They want to impose order and all that kind of stuff. I don't know how you're going to keep fans off the field in a situation like this. It's the biggest win in years for the University of Kentucky. The fans are all excited. I just think the fans are going to storm the field. I'm not saying that you know, you shouldn't try to curb it or slow it down or whatever, but come on, human nature is what it is. Aren't these fans going to storm the field? I don't know how you get away from that $500,000 fine.
6: Well, I was going to say, you bring up a good point. How would they stop that? I know they have security down on the field, but there's not enough that's going to stop a wall of people coming over the walls. If I'm the security guard, am I going to sit there and tackle people? No, you go, brother. I'm out of here. You know, they're going to run me over. Go on. Go have a good time.
0: Well, how many security people would you have to have?
6: A lot, as many as it's in the stands. And exactly. I'd want them to be pretty big guys, right?
0: Right. I mean, they did try to do this at
6: Houston a few years ago. There was a situation where they had the security down there, and the guy was tackling people. He tackled a few people. He got a couple of them, and then the rest of them are like, well, you're not going to get all of us. It's, you know, it's, come on, go have a good time.
0: Well, I would make the convoluted argument, perhaps. I'm not sure it wasn't worth $500,000. If you get a big win that propels you to being ranked 15th nationally, you're on ESPN. The crowd's going to go wild. This is only going to sell more tickets. It's only going to sell more swag. It's only going to promote the program. I just think it might be the cost of doing business. $500,000 in the grand scheme of things, it's really not that. Yeah, you'll lose $500,000 because of the fine, but you will make so much more in all these other revenue streams.
6: Well, let me ask you this. Do you?
0: I don't have any numbers. I can't, you know, give you hard and fast numbers, but yeah, I think it might be worth the fine.
6: I know that they come out and say, we're going to fine you $500,000. And they may, in fact, say, we're going to take it out of your TV revenue money that we pay you every month or whatever it is. Don't you think they might call up and say, hey, look, let's cut a little bit of a deal here. It's just like negotiating in court. Can we get this down to something that's more like, you know, $100,000? We just won't announce it to anybody or something like that. Because, come on, it's going to happen other places. And I know that they're trying to keep people off the field for safety. I fully understand that because there's some fools that are going to come out there and do something dumb, like try to go over and push Lane Kiffin or other players. We've seen bad things happen. I don't disagree with it. But you're not going to stop this. This is going to happen. You know, I got a stadium full of 50, 60, 70,000 people. Yeah, you go out there and hold them back. You know, you're going to shoot them? Boy, that wouldn't go well. We know that. That's a horrible thing. So,
0: well, you know, what's also interesting about this, because it is an SEC game, I was surprised when I read this yesterday. Guess who gets the $500,000?
6: Oh, this is going to be
0: LSU.
6: What?
0: LSU does. Yes. They get the $500,000.
6: Well, they just, that's going to buy them another player, right? Their basketball team might be good.
0: I just think it's funny that LSU apparently gets the money.
6: Well, that's...
0: So, I mean, they traded a win for $500,000.
6: That's the dumbest. Wouldn't you send that to, like, charity or something? That seems like that would be appropriate, right? Some charities? Don't give it to the other team.
0: I would send it anywhere but to LSU. I mean, I just think even if for like general expenses for the conference or something, as you said, a charity or something, but why would you, I guess the idea is that the other team benefits from your fans' exuberance. I don't quite understand. But I did read that yesterday, that LSU actually will receive the money because it is an in-conference game.
6: That's silly. I'm sorry. That's a kick in the pants. And, you know, I don't know that anybody ultimately truly cares, because LSU doesn't care. That's just not even pocket change for them. But still, come on. That they need to look at that one there and say this. Any of the fines like that should go to a general fund, like you said, or ideally to a school charity or something of that nature.
0: So my question is, and I go back to this, and I'm not condoning, you know, fans breaking rules, but how do you stop this? Like, I guess you remember the fine originally was $100,000, and then they bumped it up to $500,000. It was supposed to be $100,000 for your first offense, $250,000, and then $500,000 for your third offense. And then they just said, oh, forget that. We'll just make it $500,000 across the board. Well, okay, I mean, honestly, if you made the fine $2 million, I'm not sure it would stop people from storming the field.
6: They ain't paying it.
0: Right. That's exactly right.
6: I have stormed the field one time, Joe, in my time. The only situation. That was when Western Kentucky won the national championship in football in Chattanooga. And I remember my friend, we were down three rows from the thing, and they won. And it wasn't in big fashion, but it was decisive. And this is a program that 10 years earlier was almost eliminated. And I was with my friend. I was like, come on, we're going. We're going to jump over. He goes, I don't know. They said not to storm the field. I go, what are they going to do? There's not a jail big enough to take all of us. They can't take us all. Let's go. So if you're not paying it and there's no real restriction, are you going to say, that's not my $2 million. I don't care. I'm getting on the field.
0: Well, plus it's so much fun. It's a moment. I mean, the emotion is now. Okay, call me crazy. I would sure rather see fans storm the field than I would see them burning couches and torching things and all this other crazy stuff that people do. I never understood. Like, if my team wins, there's nothing I want to do more than to go torch a couch, boy. That's really going to show my support. I've never understood that, but I can certainly understand storming the field after a win.
6: Well, there wasn't
0: not saying I condone it.
6: Not a couch safe in Lexington on Saturday night, was there? I tell you what, the furniture stores were the happiest people to see things happen. You know, because they got to be selling a boatload of furniture today.
0: I don't. Can you explain to me why burning furniture is a great way to celebrate your team's prowess. I'm
6: guessing
0: get that.
6: One drunk individual said in a fraternity house said, "We got to go out here and burn this couch in celebration," and that caught on, and that's the rest is history, and everybody's got to do it now.
0: I think there's a lot of ways you could celebrate, but somehow burning up your furniture is...
6: I'm going to tell you this.
0: Never made sense to me.
6: When I was in college, a good sofa was darn near important to have in there, and I'm not going to have mine burn up out there because that thing was important to have in that apartment.
0: When I was in college, a couple of my good friends got in serious trouble for stealing a sofa out of the rec room. They put it in their room because they wanted a couch, and the RA... the dorm assistant or whatever found out about it, and yeah, they got they got busted. And I'm like, guys, is it really worth getting a possible suspension or expulsion or something because you want a couch that's comfortable in your room? But you know, kids do what kids do, I guess. And so
6: it's college. I guess the judgment's not the best choices made.
0: Yes,
6: you know, it's a learning period of life. So
0: especially after you've, you know, shared a bottle of Jim Beam or something.
6: It's amazing how that tends to alter the thought processes of young minds.
0: Right. When you see these stories, it's not a leap to say, you know, I think alcohol might have been involved here. Not a leap.
6: But you were saying, I don't know how. I mean, if there's some other games that Kentucky could play this year, and I could the storming of the field happen again? Yeah, that's going to be $1 million. What do you do? Do you electrify around the concourses or something? I don't know. Shoot tear gas in there? That certainly would be a bad thing. You don't want that. You know, I don't know what you do. I don't think anybody else knows either because it keeps happening.
0: Yeah, right. It keeps happening. And the outrage, if you did really potentially hurt people, tear gas or whatever it is, I mean, the outrage would just be just palpable. It would not be a good situation.
6: Indeed.
0: Well, so many things going on here. Thanks very much for joining us. Thanks to Gus Allen for his good work this morning as well. Gus, I appreciate that. I'll be in here for Terry today. Terry is off, but I'll be back between 3 and 6, provided I can get my throat cleared up here. I get allergies or something going on here. Anyway, Clay and Buck are next. Leland's back tomorrow at his regular post. I'll see you back here later this afternoon. News Radio 840 WHAS.

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2: We've got a couple of stalls along U-171 northbound at the county line. It's on the right shoulder. Also on the Watterson westbound at Newburgh Road, we have a stall on the right side. And there is an accident 65 southbound at Henryville. Your right lane here is blocked. Our next report in 10 minutes. I'm Heather Pasco, News Radio 840 WHAS.
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9: Many fingers pointing at Iran. On Lisa Brady, Fox News. More than 25 countries, including the U.S., out with a joint statement recognizing a British assessment that Iran's Revolutionary Guard was almost certainly behind a suspected plot to target a U.S.-run base in England.
24: We will not tolerate these threats on our soil.
9: British Prime Minister Andy Burnham also promising further sanctions in a speech to Parliament. Saudi Arabia investigating how its air defenses failed to intercept a missile attack by Iran-backed Houthi rebels, killing at least 13 people, wounding hundreds at an airport in the capital. The president of Ukraine not convinced that Russia wants a ceasefire.
25: Ukrainian President Volodymyr Zelensky says he supports a ceasefire on energy facilities in Ukraine and Russia, but warns Vladimir Putin is not ready.
26: Because even after yesterday's messages from President and so about energy ceasefire, Putin attacked our gas infrastructure.
25: Zelensky, speaking on the Fox News channel, also says he would support a more broad ceasefire if Russia does as well.
9: Fox's Jared Halpern at the White House. President Trump has criticized Zelensky for targeting Russian energy facilities while announcing a deal to allow Russia to sell diesel, which has drawn bipartisan pushback in Congress. Homeland Security investigators searching the Washington home of Minnesota Congresswoman Ilhan Omar as part of what the Justice Department calls a federal criminal investigation.
27: It's unusual to see the Justice Department take an overt action 3 weeks before an election when someone's on a ballot. However, it's important to note that a federal judge signed off on this search warrant. So obviously there's some sort of probable cause here where a judge gave the Justice Department and HSI the green light to go into this Washington, D.C. home.
9: Fox's David Spunt near the scene. Omar is not at that residence today and has previously denied any wrongdoing. 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
13: 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The producer

0: in progress, I think, about midway through. So he will give you all the latest Clay takes, as well as, of course, sports ball happenings from over the weekend. But he will be joining us, like I said, on the fly. We have some big stories to address here. I got to jump right into this one because, wow. We have Ilhan Omar. Her D.C. home was raided around 6 a.m. Her Washington home, pardon me. HSI agents hit the Minnesota Democrats' Washington home. That's right. D.C. home. Around 6 a.m. with a court-authorized search warrant. The DOJ has confirmed that it is part of an ongoing federal criminal investigation. It's a member of Congress, believe it or not, she is, member of Congress whose home has just been raided for what is suspected or thought to be related to immigration fraud in paperwork that her late father filed when she was a child. Trump has previously hammered her wealth jump, by the way, as you know, saying that she came from nothing and now she's listed as having all of this money. Border czar Tom Homan confirmed the warrant on Fox News. So Ilhan Omar's office is silent so far. This is very interesting. We will get back into this, but I just wanted to note they are not messing around. Clearly, they have decided that there is something there. There was some basis for that search warrant, and we will find out more as we go. I do have a Tallarico update for you. Texas Democrat Senate candidate James Tallarico has addressed his recent absence from the campaign trail. He says it is, quote, nothing but a nasty case of the flu. That is a really nasty flu to have, and I would just wonder why he wouldn't put out for 13 days some video of himself just to show everybody, hey, guys, I'm really under the weather, but I'm out there. It does not make sense to me. I understand this is now the official explanation. And of course, there are already Democrats scurrying around online threatening lawsuits against anyone who would question this. But it seems highly questionable to me. Really? 13 days with the flu? I've had the flu. You can be very sick as a young person with the flu for about a week, 5, 6, 7 days. 13 days? Unless you've been hospitalized, that strikes me as, like I said, questionable. We have Tallarico here talking about the illness. Okay, let's hear from Mr. Tallarico, State Rep Tallarico. This is cut 8, please.
1: I got the flu, and I'm feeling much better, and I'm glad I had a chance to recover. You know, if you don't take the opportunity to get well, sometimes you can get even sicker, and so I'm glad we made the decision to just take the week, get better, and now I'm glad to be back on the trail.
2: You've talked about how you're diabetic, and that as when diabetics get the flu, it could get really bad. How bad was it for somebody who wants to know? Is this just like in bed rest, or did you ever have to go to a doctor or a hospital?
1: I just went to my primary care physician, but it wasn't anything worse than a nasty case of the flu. And so I was in bed and, you know, drinking lots of liquids. Unfortunately, the campaign made me work from home, so I didn't even get full days off. But, you know, didn't want to be out on the trail and didn't want to get anyone else sick. It's important, I think, for leaders to be responsible in these moments. And I'm glad to be back, feeling much better.
0: Okay, let's just analyze this together, shall we? For a moment, let's take a moment here to get into this. So he says, you heard the clip there. He says that there was nothing more to it than he had a flu and he was home getting fluids and all that sort of stuff. Now I will tell you, if you ever have a stomach flu, I have done this many times. A little trick, little hack for many of you, and you can find somebody who will give you find a nurse or a nurse practitioner or a doctor who can give you a fluid IV. Whew, makes a world of difference if you have a stomach flu, if you're really depleted, just as a side note. But he says, back to Mr. Tallarico, that he was working even though he was home. He didn't want to get anyone sick on the trail. Oh, so considerate. Hold on a second. If you're working from home, why wouldn't you do a Zoom interview?

0: with different media outlets. Why wouldn't you put out some short video on social media? He could have put out a post on Instagram. By the way, would get nothing but sympathy from people. Well, for the most part, some of you aren't going to give him sympathy, but if he was, you know, if he really looked haggard and he was in a rough spot, he could have put out a video and said, you know, hey guys, I'm really sick, but I've got enough tofu and enough seitan here and soy milk to keep me going. So don't worry about it. I'll be back soon. And that certainly would have, one, addressed any issues or speculation early on, and two, I think just been a good point for people. Have, you know, there's a basic inclination toward sympathy for people who are sick. I think we all have that. Except some of you, when I do the show and I'm sick and I don't sound normal, you're like, get better. Why is your voice weird? I try. I'm doing the best I can. Last week, I was actually my voice was pretty okay. But man, I was in a rough spot, very sick for the first couple of days. Thank heavens for some of the meds they have out there. So then there was this story over the weekend, though. Let's just address this head on. There were people reporting. There were reports out there online that there was a stress-induced episode. Perhaps some would say allegations or insinuations of a nervous breakdown, an anxiety collapse, however you want to put it. And that was really what was going on here. James Tallarico addressed this directly, and this is cut nine. This is what he said.
1: I want to get your response because the internet
2: the internet's doing its thing.
1: The internet was invested in your outcome.
2: Yes, yes, yes. I'm sure it's because they care so much about me. So.
1: Well, so conservative folks on Twitter and some of Paxton's ally were pushing the idea that you had a stress-induced episode and were getting treatment for it. What are your thoughts? Did that happen?
2: That's not true. I just had the flu and I feel much better. But it's a good reminder that you can't believe everything you read on the internet.
0: Okay. I'm going to tell you, I still think there's something funky going on. I don't know what it is, though. Meaning, I can't tell you definitively. We discussed the insinuation, the allegation, the possibility of some kind of an anxiety-induced episode. Which, for a guy like him, wouldn't be that surprising, by the way. And I'm extremely sympathetic to people who have a mental health challenge at any point in time. However, of course, when you're running for Senate, there's going to be a lot of questions asked about, hey, if you can't handle running for the Senate, do we really want you to be a senator? Right. That's a different. These are different things. Hey, I hope you're OK as a human being if you're having trouble psychologically, comma, but maybe you shouldn't be a senator. Now, there are two paradigms that immediately come up when one thinks about this. Clay and I discussed last week, I think he raised the Fetterman effect, if you will. John Fetterman ran for Senate, won a Senate seat. He won it fair and square. And he clearly had some cognition cloudiness left over from a stroke that he had had. Now, the human side of you, of course, goes, oh, my gosh, I feel so sorry for this guy that he had a stroke. Put aside his politics or anything else. But maybe it's not a good time to be a senator. That all said, he is now the most popular Democrat senator among Republicans for saying a lot of very reasonable and rational things. Still votes with Democrats 90% of the time, and I do not lose sight of that. However, Democrats hate him because he's not helpful to their narrative. So you have the Fetterman effect on the one hand of a guy who probably should have stepped aside, had a physical slash cognition based issue, right? I mean, it wasn't a mental health issue so much, although I think he also didn't he have mental health concerns that he raised later. But anyway, but Fetterman's been better than a lot of Democrats on a lot of things since then, which is very interesting. But the other side of this, and this is something that I have to bring up, Democrats, this isn't just a James Tallarico thing. Democrats in general have no claim to the benefit of the doubt on any of these issues. And that is because of Joe Biden and what we saw for 4 years of Biden, where we told you day in and day out on this show, Clay and I discussed with you how it was clear. And I'm not saying that we weren't alone on this one. I mean, everybody on the right, pretty much, even some of the not so sharp right wing commentators out there, everybody knew Biden was cognitively challenged, had some level of dementia, of senior you know, of senior issues, however you like to put it, there was something wrong there. And Democrats, all in lockstep with each other, just ignored and pretended it wasn't there. We were watching. The emperor was dancing around with no clothes on. And all Democrats were saying, wow, look at that suit he's got on. It's fantastic. I wonder who his tailor is. Completely lied. And some of them, of course, even later wrote a book like, maybe we should have asked questions about this. No, you all knew. You just lied. You knew that you wanted a puppet president in Biden. You wanted the facade of a longstanding Democrat with a history of pretending to be moderate who would let the left run wild behind the facade of moderate you know, outreach to the center and all that, which is exactly what happened. Biden was as left-wing a presidency as the Obama administration. And actually, I would argue, in some way, well, Obama kind of broke down a lot of the walls and a lot of the constitutional and everything else. But Biden kept it going. Biden was Obama term three, really. And there were even articles written about how a lot of the advisors are running the government. So the fact that you had Obama advisors in the Biden administration and that it was effectively Obama 3.0 makes perfect sense, because you didn't even have Obama has his own ideas and thoughts and is his own political entity. That is reality. You can like it or not like it, but the guy does have very strong opinions. Biden was just, you know, what should I vote for? Where should I go? Where am I? That's what happened. So in that environment, we do not have to take at face value anything that they say that is put out about Tallarico, because we know they will all lie about the most obvious health or mental deficiencies about a candidate if it helps them achieve power. In fact, let me tell you, if it came out later after the election that Tallarico in these statements was blatantly lying to the American people, if it were to come out that were the case, that he just completely lied, fabricated, and there was actually some other thing that he was hiding here about his, you know, his mental health, etc. You know what Democrats would do if they were found out on this one after the election, assuming Tallarico were able to win the election? You know what they would do? They would laugh. They would laugh. They wouldn't be sorry about it. They wouldn't say, oh man, I guess they fooled everybody with this one. They would say, ha ha, we did it again. The media carried the water for us. We got our guy in power. We have the votes that we want. Deal with it, America. That would be their attitude. So you have to remember that, too. There's no shame for the shameless. They are incapable of looking at this situation as anything other than a struggle for power. And so whatever Talafrico's got to put out there, that's what they're going to go with. And that is where we are. All right, most people pay into a life insurance policy for years without knowing what it might be worth today. Turns out that life insurance policy might be one of the most overlooked financial assets someone owns. There's a company that can help look at your life insurance policy and show you what you might not be seeing. Abacus Global Management. 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
12: 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How could there have been no marks on her?
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14: I just instantly started freaking out, yelling to the world, what's going on? 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I mean, I'm out in the middle of nowhere. 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
11: From the frozen woods of Maine to the mountains of Montana, from an archery opener gone wrong in Wisconsin to a father's last walk through the Minnesota deer woods, each story begins with a hunter stepping into the wild, but not all of them come back.
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11: I'm Jordan Sillars. Join me as we track the truth through tangled cover and cold case files, where every trail tells a story, and every story leaves its own trail of blood. Blood Trails.
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16: Vibrant sunset on a beach full of glistening...
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16: With 70% of it ending up in landfills. And by the time you're done listening to this ad, more than a dump truck's worth of plastic will have made it into the ocean. 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

0: Welcome back into Clay and Buck. So Clay was doing the football thing over the weekend, and he actually got a chance to, I just realized I have not seen a single touch or down rather, touchdown, a single down of football this season yet. So I should probably turn on the television sometime. Clay, though, got some time with Ken Paxton. And we have some fresh audio of the Paxton Tallarico showdown, courtesy of our buddy Clay, who is currently in the air. Wanted to play this for you. Play seven.
1: Is he capable in January of representing and advocating for every Texan? You've done it statewide as attorney general for a long time. Is he able to do the job?
2: No, absolutely not. He's not strong enough. You look at his record of accomplishment, he has none. He's really done very little with his 37 years, including in the legislature. No accomplishments, only doing destructive things to our state. So no, he's not capable. The only thing he's capable is lying to the voters about who he really is. And that's the real crime here, is that James Tallarico will not face up to his actual record and tell the people the truth. So I don't know whether to believe him about the flu or not. I just know that everything that he says, almost everything that he says, has been false since the beginning of this campaign.
0: So, you know, I have to throw a flag here to continue with our football discussion. A.G. Paxton, yes, he'd be a far better senator, and yes, you should vote for him, and yes, he's done a great job in Texas and all this, but I'm not sure he's really giving Tallarico his due, and let me explain why. He's a Texan who drinks soy milk. That's brave. I mean, to be such a big Barbara Streisand fan as a 35-year-old guy in Texas, you're breaking with the mold there a little bit. So maybe there is a little there is a little bit of chutzpah from Tallarico after all. To be like, ew, meat is disgusting. And also to say that Jesus is trans. Was that what it was? God is trans. Jesus is trans. Well, Jesus, God, if you believe in Jesus, one, the Holy Trinity. But to say stuff like that, it's insane, but it is kind of bold, right? If we're being fair, it's crazy talk. It's a little bit like when Kamala came out and said that she wanted taxpayer-funded trans surgeries for illegal alien inmates, which was truly one of the great political moments of the last decade for Democrats. I mean, one of the most edifying. Also because it was one of those times when I actually thought there's no way. I do this for a living. I sit around and just read about and think about this stuff all day long. I thought there's no way Kamala actually said that on video, right? But then that's right. In the debates. Oh my gosh, she did. I had to go backwards. So they even surprised me. That's how fantastically, outrageously insane this Democrat Party has become. Speaking of Kamala. Little story in the Wall Street Journal about her over the weekend. Clay and I will have to have this out when he gets back, but I'm going to set it up a little bit in the meantime. 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They can't go too crazy. 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
9: Hi, everyone. 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
12: I'm WLKY meteorologist Suzanne Horgan. A beautiful day for today with a mixture of clouds and sunshine. High temperatures top out into the lower 80s. Overnight lows drop down into the mid 60s. Then for tomorrow, how about highs in the mid to upper 80s expected? And then as we head into your Wednesday, some wet weather returns with the risk of some scattered showers. I'm WLKY meteorologist Suzanne Horgan.
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13: Sunday Night Football, and the Ravens ended up picking off backup quarterback Tua Tagovailoa to seal the game in overtime 30-23 over the Atlanta Falcons. I said Tua Tagovailoa because Michael Penix Jr. left that game late with a rib injury. He's going to have tests on Monday. Reports for the other side for Baltimore indicate they might get Lamar Jackson back later this week. Eagles running back Will Shipley suffered a partial tear of his plantar fascia, according to multiple reports. He's potentially out for a couple of weeks. 49ers have another injury at their wide receiver position. Deebo Samuel left the game Sunday with a hamstring injury. He's having an MRI on Monday. Michigan head coach Kyle Whittingham spoke with the media on Monday and said the Wolverines are sticking with quarterback Bryce Underwood as their starter as they prepare to take on Penn State on Saturday. They're also sticking with offensive coordinator Jason Beck as play calling. Michigan is coming off two straight losses to Iowa and Minnesota in the Big Ten.
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0: Welcome back into Clay and Buck. And we're going to continue talking, of course, about all those key midterm races as they, well, as it gets closer, more and more voting happening all across the country. We're starting to get a sense as to you know, what the turnout will be like. And I'm confident we're going to win the Senate. So I'm very positive on that one, just to be clear. I'm not I don't think we're going to expand our majority, but I think we're going to keep certainly a seat or two advantage over the Democrats. That's how I see it. And I think that there is some hope here that we actually will hold the House, too. There's hope for sure. And part of the hopefulness could be tied to, well, a lot of things. President Trump out on the campaign trail. I mean, he's the greatest campaigner, certainly from the right or on the right, of our lifetime. Well, some of you might say Reagan. Okay. I mean, I was a baby during the Reagan years, so I'd have to kind of put it head to head. Reagan was amazing, obviously, in his own way, no question about it. But Trump is a unique, we'll say 21st century, okay? Trump is a uniquely gifted campaigner and a uniquely gifted political talent. There's no question about that. So he's out on the campaign trail. He's also getting some really serious assistance here from Elon Musk, the most gifted entrepreneur, CEO, and corporate leader of, I would say, this generation. Now, there are some other people who are very much in that conversation. I think that Jeff Bezos, for what he has done, is also incredible. You have to give credit where due. There are other names that would certainly be in the mix, but Elon is, it seems, in many ways, single-handedly moving forward technologies that will change that are changing our world. I actually just saw, by the way, side note, I've never gotten a dollar from Tesla. I would take it, by the way, because I'm a big fan, but I am picking up my Tesla in a few weeks. I've been wanting to get one for a while, and finally I've decided I'm going to do it. The most American car, by the way, by manufacturer, in terms of how many parts and how much and everything, it's American car. So remember when Buy American was something you would hear a lot about vehicles. That was particularly true in the era where the U.S. and Japanese car markets were going head-to-head. But now it's gotten more complicated because there are German brands that are made partially in America. You know, there's like BMW, but the car is partially here, or some other factory, and things like that. Anyway, Elon is doing incredible things on the corporate front, but also he's very involved in this political race. He is doing a lot with the dollars that he has. Here is the headline from the New York Times. Inside Elon Musk's $276 million midterm rescue mission for Republicans, the world's richest person has quietly become by far biggest known midterm donor, trying to save Republican Senate majority with some of the largest donations in American political history. Let me just first say, Elon, thank you. Good work, because we're going to need every help, every ounce help we can get. Understand, there is a headwind. There is an aspect of ice skating uphill to being the party in power in a midterm election and trying to win seats. It's just because of what we've talked about so many times. We make the arguments here, but Trump has done such a great job. And look at where the economy would be if Democrats were in charge. And look, we make those arguments day in and day out. But there's that emotional feel out there, that emotional vibe of things are expensive, I'm frustrated, this doesn't happen the way I wanted to, that didn't happen the way I wanted to. And the other team capitalizes on that. They capitalize on it by just making those empty promises

out, one side, the Democrats, pretending that they will make things better, and the other side, Republicans, saying they're insane, this is pretty good, it will be better, and you can't abandon course right now. That's essentially what the messaging comes down to on a lot of this stuff. So Elon's $276 million going into the Republicans is everything from the economy to national security to the border to public safety to the trans stuff. On everything, their ideas make your life worse. And he hasn't forgotten. He's seen that up close. He's very open about how he didn't realize how insane they were and how much damage they do. And so he's trying to stop this. I'll also just remind you, well, I told you, when Trump and Elon had it, they had a spat. And I'm just going to tell you this. It wasn't even really, the spending and everything else. When you have two supreme alpha dogs like that, there's going to be a problem eventually, okay? You know, when you have two guys at that level, billionaires, globally famous, tremendous power and influence or whatever, you're going to get into a who really calls the shots discussion, right? You know, it's not two guys on the rowing team. It's who is behind the driver's side of the car and who's on the passenger side of the car a little bit, right? And so there was some aspect of that too. And I knew that was going to happen. I think a lot of people did, that eventually there'd be some personality. But credit where it's due on both sides. Trump realizes this guy is, first of all, a genius and is helpful to our cause. And Elon has realized, whether I am annoyed at Trump on something or I don't like some policy or whatever it may be, I can't let them burn the house down because I don't like the look of the drapes right now. I can't let the other team take power as some kind of protest against the imperfection of the GOP because the other side is just destruction. You don't hand over the keys to the car to the side that's going to wrap it around a tree, all right, because you're unhappy with some of the driving and or, you know, you think it's a little bumpy. I don't know. I'm just going to put out some of you guys out there in particular. Maybe your wife has told you when you're driving, slow down or go faster, or I don't like the way you took that turn. Maybe. And you realize that there's no perfect answer, and so you just sit there and just keep going. That's a little bit of how politics needs to work here, too. No one's going to be perfect. There's always going to be some gripes. There's always going to be some slowing down a little too quickly at the red light. Maybe this has happened to some of you. Maybe it's happened to me. But at the end of the day, you don't hand the keys over to somebody without a license who has wrecked three cars. That is the Democrat Party, and that is what we are looking at right now. And I think that Elon and Trump and the whole group here recognizes the urgency of the moment, which is why they're out there pushing for this with everything they can. It is hard, yes, but I really believe that the momentum right now is with the Republicans. Now, that means coming back from a deficit in some places. We have been behind in some states that are winnable up to this point. I would also note, I agree with my friend Ryan Gerdusky, I think, tweeted this out before, and he'll be with us. Ali, is he with us this week on the show or next week? He'll be with us this week to talk about all these races and stuff. He said, and I give Clay also full credit on this for seeing this too, that in the 2024 cycle, Michelle Tafoya would win Minnesota. It may be too much to ask this time around because of the midterm nature of things, Trump not on the ballot, but she's running a phenomenal campaign, and she is neck and neck in a blue state as a newcomer with Peggy Flanagan. She's making that a real, that is not Republican happy talk. That is a real race in a place where that would be a shockwave for Democrats if she'd be able to pull it off. Might be asking too much. I think 2024, she'd be the next senator for Minnesota. We'll see, though. She's running through the finish. She's not going to back off one bit, but full credit to her. That's a place where you would think it's more of a message candidate. You know, well, we have to have a Republican. No, she's trying to win that race, and she can win that race. It is possible she can win that thing. So there are some bright spots here. I really do believe Republicans have the momentum. I really think that going into this, you know, I've had my frustrations about the things that I know are going to be drags for us, like the price of gas and some of the Iran war talk.
I don't need anyone else.

0: Steve, I got a lot of emails over the weekend about this that I was going through and messages and stuff. I try to catch up on some of that over the weekends. And I'm sorry if I don't always respond. I pretty much read everything. I can't always respond because then I would like not spend that any time with my wife and child and, you know, do other things. But people were saying, well, you know, we have to tell people about Iran because it was necessary because of the Iran threat. And then I just want to say, let's tell them after the midterms, okay? We've already made the decision. Trump made the decision. He moved on it. We don't need to keep getting into that right now because whether true or not, that assessment, it's not about, you know, it's not lying, but whether true or not, the assessment that it was worth it to go and start this Iran fight, it's not helpful to talk about it in this moment in time because people become very frustrated with what it has done to gas prices. That's just the political reality that we have to deal with. But I'm here telling you, I'm feeling good. I'm actually feeling better about the Republicans' position now than I have in a couple of months. Because of what I'm seeing, because of the money that's going in, the cadence that some of these campaigns have hit with the way they're out with the ads and Trump is showing up, and there's some real reason for cautious optimism in a lot of these races. We'll take some of your calls, by the way. Lines are open, and we'll get into some more of all this stuff. 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
0: Welcome back in here to Clay and Buck. We had, by the way, Trump in Tennessee over the weekend. We'll get to some of the highlights of that. I also want to take a moment here to say, of all of the picks that President Trump has made for a senior level role, and there have been some fantastic ones. Trump has really, I think, with his appointments, hit the ball out of the park in the second term. Very different in terms of the all-stars he's assembled. Then the first term, there was a bit of a learning curve, right? This term crushed it. Great picks. Almost all great picks, I would say. Obviously, Marco Rubio, fantastic. J.D. Vance is great. Best in the Treasury. I mean, you go down the list. Director Patel at FBI. I can't name them all because I'll do the whole segment on just naming. There's a lot of great people in this administration who are really delivering. And that all said, I don't think he could have made a better pick than what we found out on Friday with Katie Zachariah as the new White House press secretary. You guys know Katie from the show. We've had her on many times. She is a phenomenal talent. She's a great lady. She's a patriot. She's married to her college sweetheart, mother of four, a Mandarin speaker, a lawyer, formerly a spokesman at DHS. She's done a great, great job. And here she is. This is cut four. I'm sorry. Here Trump is rather talking about her. Cut four.
11: Play. Well, I've watched Katie, who is taking the place of Caroline, who you know how fabulous Caroline was. Caroline's going to have some very big success, I believe. I know, because she's very outstanding. I think Katie is going to do a great job. I've known Katie a little bit, but I've watched her a lot on television, and she does a very good job, and she believes in us, and she believes in what we're doing, which is making America great again.
0: It's absolutely true. President Trump, look, some of you listening know that I'll say whatever when it comes to this because we have to have the best people around Trump. Fair or foul, I'll call it like I see it. Katie Zachariah is the best possible pick of all the contenders that I heard. And there were some very good ones. It's not a slight on any of the people who are up for it. But Katie is far and away, I think, the best. You have a MAGA superstar in the making here. And she's going to really do this administration proud. And I just couldn't be happier for her. So big round of applause for her and for President Trump for having the foresight here to put another all-star in place who is going to do great things for this administration. All right. I got diverted a little while ago. I was going to start, while Clay is away, taking shots related to our bet over whether Kamala is going to run. Because now the odds are in his favor that he's going to win that bet. But, piece in the Wall Street Journal over the weekend talking about Kamala. And let me tell you something. This is not an open and shut case, my friends. This is a little bit more of a nail biter than one might have anticipated, which also goes to what amazing vision I perhaps had, even in thinking it was possible that Kamala, the previous nominee, would choose not to run. What? Oh, yes. That's a possibility that we will discuss here. Big report over the weekend on it. Stay around.
1: speaking truth and having fun. Clay Travis and Buck uniquely Sexton. Louisville. 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
17: Congress says she's being targeted. I'm Lisa Brady, Fox News. Minnesota Congresswoman Ilhan Omar calling a federal search of her Washington, D.C. home today an attempt to target political enemies and weaponize federal law enforcement. The progressive Democrat posting reaction after an hours-long search by Homeland Security investigators. She was not at the D.C. residence at the time.
18: Sources telling Fox News the raid focuses on immigration fraud and documents completed by Omar's late father when she was a child. The search also follows public confirmation of an ongoing criminal investigation by White House border czar Tom Homan.
17: Fox's Jeff Benasso, Omar has denied wrongdoing. Today's search was on a warrant authorized by a federal judge just over 3 weeks to the midterm elections, with Omar seeking a fourth term. A united front against Iran in a new joint statement from nearly 30 countries, including the U.S., condemning violent attacks and a suspected plot to target a U.S.-run airbase in England.
19: This joint statement was prompted by the UK's assessment that Iran was almost certainly behind the security alert at RAF Fairford last month. It condemns lethal plotting, arson, sabotage, cyber attacks, and other hybrid activities. There's also a reference to a recent campaign of attacks across Europe targeting Jewish communities, Iranian journalists, and US interests.
17: Fox's Jonathan Savage. Tehran has called it unfounded and malicious to suggest it was involved in the airbase plot. President Trump defended defending a deal to allow Russia to sell diesel to the U.S. and world markets, aiming to help lower diesel prices. The president posting he made the right choice for the American people and that the European Union paid Russia $250 billion for energy. But Ukraine's president says that new deal will fund more Russian attacks. It's also facing some bipartisan pushback in Congress. 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

Now, that then poses a second question. Can she win the general election against an expected Republican? And I think the overwhelming consensus right now, it can change 2 years away. Who knows? All that stuff is true. We still have a midterm election to get through. Yes, but the posturing around this and the positioning is happening now, actually. As crazy as it may sound, a lot of 2028 decisions are already a little bit in the mix because you got to hit the ground running right after the midterms and know what your plan is. Certainly for people who are planning on running, which is why this is a story in the Wall Street Journal right now, which I'm about to get to. But my contention about this is, and by the way, Clay will be here at the back half of this hour, so he can speak for himself and we can fight it out on this because it's always fun to fight with Clay. His contention is Kamala, because of the female black Democrat base voter, and the starting out in South Carolina, et cetera. You've heard him say it a million times. I agree with him that that is very sound analysis. If she gets in, very likely that the black female vote being so solidly behind Kamala will make her extremely formidable among other Democrats, and therefore she may win. I think there are Democrats. Now, this is where we get into my sensibility or my sense of things here. I think that there are Democrats who are politically astute enough to know that Kamala is a disaster who would have a very, very hard time winning a 28 election, even if the winds are at the backs of Democrats generally. You know, maybe we'll call it, you know, post-Trump, Trump fatigue, or no Trump on the ballot, or what, however you want to shape it. It's very, very possible, I would even argue probable, the Democrats will have that, hey, time for something new thing going for them in 2028. We've had Republicans now for 4 years. Now, I would argue with that, and obviously I want to see J.D. Vance. I don't think Marco Rubio will run, by the way, if J.D. Vance runs. I also believe that very strongly. I think that the relationship between those two is, from everything I've heard, extremely strong and very close and personal, and they're just not going to do it. I think Marco may decide that he wants to go out into the world and just like live a great life with his beautiful wife and kids. And well, his kids are kind of older now, but, you know, live a life with his family, make some money. I'm not sure that he necessarily even wants to get into it. And especially if he knows JD is going to be the guy who's running. Anyway, I know it's hard not to lean too far into 2028 talk right now. I know we got an election weeks away with the midterms, but this piece coming now is because Kamala is making the decision now, really. And people know that, which is why they are weighing in. And it is essentially Democrats taking the position, Democrats who matter, who write big checks, who have sway within the party apparatus. They are telling Kamala, you sure you want to do this? I don't think you want to do this. And they're saying it because they think what I think, which is she can't win. And this is very interesting. The 107 days, wasn't that the book? I read it. Now I can't even. That's how bad it was. It was 107 days, right? The book. It felt like it took 107 days to read the whole thing. The book. The underlying premise is that Kamala wasn't given a fair shot. Of course, that's going to be her position. She wasn't given a fair shot in 2024. And so this time around, she deserves the full campaign because she'll show everybody how great she is. That is, of course, what her camp, assuming that the, you know, that there is a consolidated opinion among them, that is what they want. The problem with that is Kamala Harris. And we have seen what she looks like when she is on the campaign trail. She never really had to do anything very out from the far left, out from the Democrats, out from, you know, she was appointed VP. Before that, she ran in the safest Democrat state imaginable. She has never had to convince people in Ohio, in Georgia, in, you know, Michigan, pick some key swing states. She's never had to convince them, hey, I'm competent, vote for me. Or rather, she's never done it successfully.
in 2024.

0: where she got smoked in every single battleground state, every single one. And there's a very strong case, I think, to be made that she would do even, in my opinion, even worse this time around, because people will be exposed to the real Kamala. The worst thing for Kamala Harris in terms of national presidential aspirations is greater American public familiarity with who she is and how she is. Which brings me to this Wall Street Journal piece. Exclusive: Kamala Harris lays the groundwork for a potential third presidential bid. Her husband has privately told some people he would prefer she didn't run. According to people familiar with the conversations. Here you go. Let me give you a little more of this piece in the Wall Street Journal. Doing great stuff here. As former Vice President Kamala Harris lays that groundwork, like I said, she has said she is undecided on whether to launch another run for the White House, but has taken steps that could be a precursor to such a bid, including speaking with major donors, hiring staff, and traveling to battleground states to boost Democratic candidates in the November midterm elections. Publicly, she has said she's focused on the midterms, et cetera, et cetera. Some people who have known and worked with Harris are skeptical she will ultimately mount another run. And this also brings me to what was said recently about big donors. And some big Democrat names have come out and said, because they don't want her to be the nominee. They know. They know. And I'm going to say something else, too. She got a little bit of a free pass on the whole, you were vice president, because it was thrust on her. Oh, my gosh, last second. Now you're the nominee. Oh, my gosh, it's so crazy. 107 days. She was vice president for 4 years and said nothing about the fact that there was a dementia puppet as president. Of course, she either she knew and lied about it, which is what happened, or she's so stupid and so incapable of basic observation of the world around her. And that there was a dementia-addled president, that of course she's not fit to be president of the United States. But fit or not, there's also the question of, can she convince enough people that she would be a good enough president to fool them into voting for her? And I think the answer is most certainly no. There are strong forces within the Democrat Party who know that they have to step in now. And this, of course, is where Clay and I have this bet, which is still hanging over my head. The stake bet, so to speak. I said she wouldn't even run, which was a very bold position to stake out a couple of years ago. I said, not even run? But this is when it is being determined right now, because if she runs, she probably wins the nomination. So they have to find a way to get her to not want to do it, which was my analysis of this all along. They have to come up with some sweet, sweet gig with a lot of zeros and very little work, right? It has to be, like I said, board seats. You call in for a couple of conferences, make like $500,000 a year or something for a couple, you know. And then a, you know, seven-figure chancellorship of some university. Maybe a like Netflix content person role where she just gets to green light some shows she likes and doesn't, or she, you know, whatever it is, the Democrat apparatus has to approach her right now and her husband, Doug Emhoff, Hot Hand Doug, as he is known to some, I guess Hot Head Doug, but you know, apparently there was that allegation he hit somebody, if you remember. There is this one window to prevent a Kamala catastrophe for Democrats. If they do not convince her that it's not worth it for her this time around. And let me be clear, they're going to have to essentially bargain with her to get that to happen. Because otherwise, Clay, I agree with him. Doesn't have kids. Why not? You know, why not run? Seems like a lot of, but it's a lot of work and a lot of heat. And I don't think she's up for it. I don't think she's up for it. Now, maybe I'm wrong. Maybe she runs. Maybe this whole thing is moot. But the fact that there are already Democrats, and remember, they're very much, they're the Democrat machine. Our machine got all just smashed up by Trump, and he said, forget the stupid machine. I am the machine. I mean, it's, we've had a whole revolution within the Republican Party that has changed this dynamic. For the Democrats, just talk to Bernie Sanders about it the establishment still really matters a lot. Matters a lot. The establishment handpicked Joe Biden. The establishment handpicked Hillary Clinton, pushed aside Bernie Sanders, who clearly, I think, would have won the Democrat primary back in 16. And a lot of Democrats I know were saying that at the time. And so they're going to weigh in pretty heavily behind the scenes now with Kamala. The fact they're saying that a Wall Street Journal direct access source, this is the claim in the piece, right? That somebody in the conversations with her husband was saying he doesn't think she should run. They just bought a $7 million house in Malibu. I think they want to enjoy that $7 million house. I think if you throw enough money and low show jobs and fancy titles at Kamala, the Democrats know there is a real chance here to get her to just play kingmaker, if you will, on the sideline and let the others fight it out. I don't think it is a 50-50 shot right now, but I would say there's probably a 1 in 3 if you were an odds maker that Kamala does not run. And it's for all these reasons that I've thought all along. So on the one hand, if she does in fact step aside, I will have that sweet, sweet, delicious victory over my good friend Mr. Clay Travis and our bet. But I do think we have a more challenging 2028. So I'm a little bit emotionally hedged here, because if she does run, I lose my bet and Clay gets to order a very expensive steak. However, I think that she is extremely beatable as a candidate for any of the Republican names that are in contention right now for 2028. So I would weep for my credit card, but I would sing happy songs for the country. Because I don't think Kamala can win in 28. I do think there are other Democrats who would be a real problem for us. I don't believe Kamala Harris is one of them. And I'm not alone in this thinking, because there are Democrats who are telling her, we really need you to not do this. We really need, and right now, you think of how much money is going to politics these days. Think of the different ways they can try to induce Kamala. Just prompt, hey, you sure you want to run? Maybe you want to be... You know, the chancellor of UC Santa Barbara, beautiful town. And, you know, not trying to take that chancellor's job, but you know what I mean? Something like that. You know, you make $2 million. You get to stay in Malibu if you want. We got a house for you when you want to be up here. That, I think, is a real possibility. Maybe it doesn't come through, but my thoughts on this one are shared by others who are Democrats, which tells you something. All right, finally, some really good news to share. Over 50,000 babies were saved from abortion this year. Just stop and think about the impact on families and generations to come. Now, how is this happening? Well, it's because of the efforts of Preborn. These clinics nationwide are taking your donations and saving little babies day after day. Dan Steiner, the president of Preborn, explained it best. Because of you, they can invite mothers considering abortion into a Preborn Network clinic to meet their baby. When she has that close encounter in her womb, she is 80% more likely to choose life. But you make this possible. Preborn clinics are funded by you, the pro-life community. No government funding. 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If you're a business owner, by the way, would you consider a large donation at this time of year that you could claim as a write-off? 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
0: Welcome back into Clay and Buck. I want to take this call here. We got Michael in Georgia who raises a important question about my Kamala Harris presidential aspiration analysis. Michael, what have you got?
16: Hey, Buck, just wanted to tell you, just a few weeks ago, as you remember, Gavin Newsom publicly came out and said he would not run if Kamala runs. Now, I think what he was trying to do was stoke a little fire under her to try and bait her on that. But as you can see now, with the Wall Street Journal coming out, her husband saying stuff, it looks like he was just trying to play her. I don't think she's going to run because he is going to have the donor class behind him. She's not going to have much. And if you have all this public doubt coming out from the donors, her husband, it looks pretty bad for her. So I say she does not run.
0: Welcome to Buck Island, Michael. Population at least two. And let's see how we do on this one. Because as you know, now you're with me and a longstanding, I think I said it right after the, or maybe it was summer after the 24 election, that she wouldn't run. And there's certainly some indicate, but it's a now thing, right? We're going to figure this out in the next, certainly the next 90 days or so, whether she actually gets into the mix. And I would say your point about Gavin Newsom is very good, because I think Gavin realizes if she's in, he can't win. But if he says, I won't run, if she runs, then that puts the onus on her to make that decision without anyone being able to blame him for, oh, it's going to muddy the waters and he's going to push her out and everything else. He's saying, look, it's Kamala's choice here. And he, this is very Gavin Newsom, think about this. He leaves it to the donors, to Dougie Elmhoff or Emhoff, to others to do the dirty work, if you will. And then Gavin gets to be like, oh gosh, I'm so sorry that Kamala just decided to pursue other projects, but here I am, more handsome than ever, ladies, ready to be your knight in shining armor with a very low-button shirt. That is a real possibility here. And that would be the only way that Gavin Newsom steps in, and he gets the hero narrative, and he gets all of California without looking like he was being a bully and having to attack a minority woman in the process and everything else. It starts to line up, doesn't it, my friends? You can see how this is possible. Like I said, I gave it a 1-in-3 shot, but it's not a zero. All right, displaying a flag can sometimes say what words can't. We remember, we stand with you, we believe. This year, the International Fellowship of Christians and Jews brought that message to the world through its third annual Flags of Fellowship initiative. More than 4,300 churches, synagogues, and universities came across 17 countries, participated, planting over 5 million Israeli flags to remember the lives lost on October 7th and stand with the Jewish people. It sends a powerful message. We will not forget what happened 3 years ago. And that promise must continue long after the flags come down. To continue standing on the side of good, you can support the work of the IFCJ by visiting this website, joinfof.org. 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
20: I'm WLKY meteorologist Suzanne Horgan. A beautiful day for today with a mixture of clouds and sunshine. High temperatures top out into the lower 80s. Overnight lows drop down into the mid-60s. Then for tomorrow, how about highs in the mid to upper 80s expected? And then as we head into your Wednesday, some wet weather returns with the risk of some scattered showers. I'm WLKY meteorologist Suzanne Horgan.
18: Anthropic says users can't direct harmful or abusive language toward Claude. It comes as the AI company tries to push religious figures to consider whether Claude might have a soul. The company also says users can't use Claude for election interference or to create fabricated news outlets. OpenAI's projected revenue has reportedly fallen short by about $20 billion. That would put the company's annualized revenue significantly below Anthropic's number. The Financial Times says OpenAI's annualized revenue is at about $50 billion. Apple is reportedly set to release a touchscreen MacBook Pro. Bloomberg says it's among the models that will be coming out on October 27th. Your next phone signal could come from space. The FCC is moving toward a new spectrum auction designed to help smartphones connect directly to satellites. The goal is to improve coverage in places where traditional cell service is weak or unavailable. The technology expands, it could make staying connected easier for travelers, rural communities, and people facing emergencies. Tech Report, I'm Tammy Trujillo.
19: 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I'm a bowling warrior, but my plantar fasciitis hurts so bad. 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
0: Welcome back in, Clay and Buck. New voice here. I've been sitting on the tarmac at LaGuardia for part of the show here. I'm now back home. Hello. Hope everybody had fantastic weekends. Oh, Buck, I was going to have some fun with this. I get to New York. I did the big weekend show with Tommy and Joey and a couple of awesome co-hosts there. So I did six additional hours. One of the first things I see when I get on the ground in New York City, though, is that Kamala Harris is potentially not going to run, according to the Wall Street Journal, because her husband, Doug Emhoff, most recently from, you may recall him from getting the nanny pregnant and allegedly slapping a woman that he was dating before Kamala Harris, does not want her to run for office. That was a Wall Street Journal breaking news story that came out conveniently for me Friday. After we had already finished the show. So I wanted to get ahead of this. I don't know if it's been mentioned in the first half of the program already.
24: Oh, your timing is perfect, buddy. This, I've been laying into this one. I'm getting people who are looking at plots of land on Buck Island all of a sudden. They're like, oh, it might be a buyer's market.
0: This is a bit Lazarus-like, in that after being pronounced dead, suddenly there is the potential that Kamala Harris might decide to sit out. Now, I still think she's not going to sit out this cycle because I don't think she has anything else going on in her life. But
2: I do think it's interesting that they at least got a leak from somewhere inside of the Kamala Harris camp, and it comes on the heels of the Axios report that a lot of her top advisors are telling her, hey, you can't, this is not going to be as easy of a run as you thought. And also with Gavin Newsom saying, well, I'm not going to run if she's not going to run, which I don't think Gavin Newsom would say unless he thought potentially she was not going to run.
24: Right. He said he won't run if she runs. Cause you, yeah. But Clay, I want you to now put yourself in the shoes of Dougie Fresh Emhoff here, minus the slapping of women. Okay. You're going to put yourself in those shoes.
2: Thankfully, we do not overlap there.
24: Yeah. Why do you think the reports are that he is worried about this for Kamala, right? Don't you, if you're going to take this dive and you're going to try to be a presidential nominee, no matter who you are, this is going to be it was a lot on Melania with Trump, especially the second time around. The reports, and by the way, she's like, we have a beautiful life. Are you sure you want to do this? What do you think the Dougie Fresh Emhoff view of this is?
2: I think he's probably being paid. Not probably, he certainly is, millions and millions of dollars a year at the high-end law firm that he works for, the major international law firm. I think that he doesn't have to work very hard now because he's kind of the grip and grin, oh, you were married to Kamala Harris. There are some of these lawyers who are just kind of, they're almost PR figures for the law firm. They have all the grunt work being done by other people. He's got a celebrity aspect to himself. He walks in, he shakes hands, he backslaps. He's being paid, probably $10 million a year plus. And that sounds crazy to a lot of you, but I don't think it's crazy. Some of these top lawyers now at the big firms are making $20 million a year. And so I think they're paying him millions and millions of dollars a year. They just bought an $8 million house. And I don't know that he wants to go through what would be probably a grueling campaign. Because remember, for all of the glamour associated with being president, if you are campaigning in Iowa and you are campaigning in New Hampshire and you are campaigning in South Carolina, you're staying in a lot of very not nice hotels. You are going to events where frankly, they probably aren't that exciting compared to having been vice president. And I think this is important, and getting to campaign with the apparatus of the presidency, where you're flying around on Air Force One or Two, where you have the police escorts everywhere you go back into the mix. There's a great story back in the day. We talked about Gary Hartbuck, where when he didn't get the nomination and he ended up losing it, he went from the potential next president of the United States to having no real money and just driving himself around in a vehicle in Washington, D.C. So if you are a status person, the fall off can be quite monumental. Now, I will also say, in Kamala Harris's defense, I think this is a little bit maybe true of Marco Rubio, too. I don't know that there is a deep burning, I must have this, like Hillary Clinton had in her life, like many different politicians out there have, that your life's purpose is to do this. And if you are not able to do it, your life feels worthless. I don't know that Kamala Harris has that abiding, I must do this passion in the same way that, for instance, I think Gavin Newsom actually does have this, right? There's some hole in his soul that he is attempting to fill by this job. I don't think Marco Rubio has that. I think it remains to be seen how much J.D. Vance has it. I honestly don't think Trump had it before he ran, because he would have been involved in politics in some way prior if he had been somebody who, I have to be president.
24: With Trump, it was just pure competitive spirit.
2: Yes.
24: As in, look, Obama talked some smack to him, and he did not like that. And then he's like, I'm going to run, and if I'm going to run, I'm going to win. And if I'm going to run and win, I'm going to run and win until I get my two terms. I mean, with Trump, I think it was a pure competition
2: thing. I also think Trump was legitimately bothered by the direction he saw the nation going. And I think whatever you think about Trump, that is 100% true now. And so, but yes, when he ran for the first time in 2015, he was already, 70-ish years old. He had gone his whole life without ever running for political office. So if she does not run, see, The reason I don't think she's going to be able to say no, in other words, why I think she's going to be able, why she's going to run, when they put South Carolina first, I think she is going to look at that and say, this is my opportunity. I'm going to be the front runner. I will be the nominee. And I think we'll see how the midterms go. If the midterms don't go well, I think she's going to say, hey, I can run as someone who would have done a better job. Now, we know that's not true. We know that if Kamala were in office, things would actually be worse than they are today. I think substantially worse. But that will at least be, as she wrote in 107 days, an argument that she could do better. Much like, I do think Biden being so awful was actually the best advertisement that Trump had. It was that he was such an atrocious president. It wasn't so much that people loved Trump who were in the middle. It was that they could objectively look at Biden's record and say, this is bad.
24: Yeah, and I just think that Kamala has already shown that she does not have what is necessary to go for the distance on a campaign. Remember, she was vice president, yes, but she lasted a very short time in that election on her own, and then she was just given the job. Do I think Kamala would be, would she accept the job of president if offered? Yes. Does she want to go through 2 years? Well, not 2 years, but, you know, she go through a long period, say 18 months of fighting it out, interviews, all the heat, everything else. Like you pointed out, Clay, $6-7 million mansion in Malibu, whatever it was. It's a really nice house. She's already been
2: paid a ton of money. To your point, she can make millions of dollars herself for as long as she wants to work without having to actually work, right? I mean, a very cushy, chill, easygoing.
24: And her narrative is kind of still a hero narrative in that she stepped. I sound like Kamala's PR person. Biden dropped the ball. She picked it up and did her best with it. And, you know, now she wants to go and focus on the nice things in life, which, you know, she would say, of course, oh, I'm going to focus on, you know, being a voice for change from the, yeah, whatever, like living a very fancy life in very fancy homes and traveling and doing whatever she wants. I think that's appealing to her. I agree with you. She does not have the hole in the soul. I do think that Gavin Newsom, I don't know. I think actually getting out of the car when I said this, Clay. I think that Gavin Newsom's comment actually makes more sense in light of this because he also gets to say, hey, I didn't push her out.
2: Yeah. His comment makes me think that he's hearing she's not going to run.
24: Yes, absolutely. That's the only thing that makes sense about, come on, Gavin Newsom's just going to sit out. Oh, what? Because Gavin Newsom cares so much about the country. So he's gonna sit out the possibility in his mind of the biggest job in the world because he cares about the Democrat Party so much.
2: I don't think Gavin Newsom's mother believes that. When he's gonna otherwise have to sit out for 8 or 12 years, I don't buy it.
24: Yeah.
2: So I think he must be hearing that she may not be gonna run it. And they would, given their overlapping social circles, he would probably be fairly well apprised of where the current debate is. Now, I also think, if you're Kamala, you might not want to announce until June or July. She doesn't have to get in this thing early. She can watch the fight start, the people who jump in January and February and are throwing punches. Remember, Joe Biden didn't even announce until late May, if I remember correctly, back in 2020, when it became clear that there hadn't been some sort of mass uprising. There wasn't a clear favorite. I think she can sit out the mess and then come in and claim. We'll have to see when the registration date is for South Carolina. Everybody knows her. She doesn't need to be in the debate. She doesn't need to be sitting around. If I were advising her, I would actually say you can wait until June or July to get in this thing. Wait until the summer, whenever the filing deadline is for South Carolina. Until then, you don't have to do it.
24: So now we got to also talk about the midterms because we haven't heard what you think about where things are going. What is the Clay take on Tallarico's grand return?
2: Yeah, good tease.
24: You know what I mean? That's keep people on the edge of their seats there, buddy. All right. When severe weather hits or the power grid goes down, what's one of the first things to fail? It's likely your cell phone. 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

0: Welcome back in, Clay and Buck. We're going to be joined by Senator Dave McCormick of Pennsylvania, top of the next hour, then Liz Wheeler, who has a very popular show out there as well. We got a couple of different guests. I see advertised right now on CNN, Buck, that James Tallarico is doing a CNN town hall on Wednesday. And obviously, Tallarico's departure from the campaign trail for 2 weeks and also then his return. We had Ken Paxton on the big show yesterday on Fox News, the big weekend show. And I think we have that audio. Did you play it earlier or no?
1: We did. We did. We played asking him. But so, basically, Clay, let me ask you, do you buy the explanation?
0: No. 100% no. Look, I would just go that, like, I don't claim to know exactly what was going on. But let me just put it to you this way. It takes very little time to record a video for anyone in America today. If you are, let's say you're sick, and you are at a house, or you're in a condo, or you're isolated in some way, you can easily do a video and just say, hey guys, sorry, I'm super sick. You can take 1,000 takes on it because it's not live, as we have seen Joe Biden do so many times in the past. And candidly, in the wake of Joe Biden and in the wake of John Fetterman, I don't think you can trust Democrats on any health-related issue at all. And so I think that they are lying about this having been a flu and that it was somehow so devastating of a flu that he was unable to communicate for 2 weeks. I just don't buy it. And again, I come back to, how often have you seen people who are being treated for significant health issues? I've seen, Buck, people doing videos while they're getting chemotherapy, while there are IVs in their arms saying, hey, we've got to fight cancer. Hey, I just want you guys to know, celebrities, politicians, everybody else saying, hey, I just want you guys to know how hard we're fighting. I've seen so many athletes who got devastating injuries that have posted from the hospital beds while they are hooked up to IVs about the surgeries or the treatments that they are going to receive. At no point in time was Tallarico able to do that. To me, that means he was somewhere where they took his phone and that he had no communication that he was allowed to be engaged in. Now, I hope he gets well. I do think for people that have not been in the fire, it's sometimes hard to understand how overwhelming it can be to suddenly be a public figure like is going on in Texas with Tallarico. He was a relatively unknown local state legislator. He's not married. He doesn't have any kids. I don't know what sort of surrounding foundation he has. I think people are more susceptible to being overwhelmed when they don't have a strong home life, a strong family structure, because it is nasty when you put yourself in there, Democrats or Republicans. And I think in some way he got overwhelmed. I don't think it's just the flu. He may have had the flu. And certainly when you are psychologically overwhelmed, you're more likely to get sick, as many people out there have experienced in their lives. And I wish him well. But I think they have to be honest about where he has been the past 2 weeks. And I don't think he's just been sitting at home, unable to communicate for 2 weeks. And it also, some people, Buck, said, well, this is like the Biden strategy. In the Biden strategy, he was doing tons of media from his basement. Tallarico could have done any show. He could have done MSNBC. They would have had him on every day. He could have done CNN. He could have done a town hall where he's calling out for his supporters. He could have recorded videos. None of that happened. To me, it doesn't add up. Now, where was he? What was the cause of all this? Maybe the flu was partly involved too, and it all kind of spiraled. But that's why I asked Ken Paxton. I don't think he has the mental wherewithal and the physical well-being to be able in January to represent the voters of Texas, Republican, Democrat, Independent. And I do believe that Ken Paxton does have that ability. So if I were a Texan voting in this midterm, it would not be a difficult choice for me. And that goes even for some of you out there that are diehard John Cornyn supporters. You may not like Ken Paxton, but the difference between James Tallarico and John Cornyn is seismic too. Sometimes you have to pick the best of an option that might not be your preferred choice. And I hope people come around. We saw this with DeSantis Trump, which was pretty nasty for a while. And I think almost everybody out there that was a DeSantis supporter ultimately decided I'm going to show up and pull the lever for Trump. So I hope Texans are doing the same.
1: Sometimes you got to hug it out for the benefit of civilization and humanity. You know, look at Elon and Trump hugging it out to save the world. That's the idea. You know, they had a little bit of a spat. It's fine. Now they're buddies again. No big deal. Trump, to his credit, also, I will say, he is very willing to bring people back into the fold if they're aligned and ready to, you know, ready to get it going. So we'll talk to Senator Dave McCormick here and then later Liz Wheeler. Clay, I want to ask Liz about the Cornell 7 as well as the Shane Gillis over the weekend. Now the Shane Gillis monologue on SNL, too hot for TV, they're saying.
0: Yeah, which, come on, that's ridiculous. Break it all down for you next.
2: Speaking truth and having fun. Clay Travis and Buck Sexton. Kentuckiana's breaking news, weather, and traffic station is 840 WHAS.
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8: What's happening, fellow sports fans? It's Andy West. Let's take a look back on this day in sports history, October 12th. We'll start off today in 1979. Boston Celtics guard Chris Ford scores the first three-point basket in NBA history in the first quarter of a 114-106 win against the Houston Rockets at Boston Garden. The game also marks the debut of Boston Celtics rookie Larry Bird. Jumping ahead 10 years, today in 1989, and what some consider to be the worst or best trade in the NFL, depending on what side you were on, Dallas running back Herschel Walker is traded from the Cowboys to the Minnesota Vikings for five players and six future draft picks that include future stars Emmitt Smith, Russell Maryland, Kevin Smith, and Darren Woodson. It paved the way for the Cowboys' 1992, 93, and 95 Super Bowl titles. And today in 2016, Toronto Maple Leafs rookie Austin Matthews became the first player in the modern era to score 4 goals in his first NHL game. He was the number one pick in the NHL draft that year and certainly lived up to the hype in his first game on the ice in the NHL.
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9: Upping the ante against Iran, I'm Lisa Brady, Fox News, as British Prime Minister Andy Burnham points a finger over the recent suspected plot targeting a U.S.-run base in England.
10: The Prime Minister previously said there was a strong indication that Iran had played a role. Today, while addressing Parliament and taking MPs' questions, he confirmed that allegation and also said the Home Secretary will provide more details to come.
11: I can confirm our assessment that it is highly likely to have been coordinated in Iran, almost certainly directed by Iran's Islamic Revolutionary Guard.
10: A major incident was declared near RAF Fairford last month after police were alerted to 3 suspicious vehicles in the area. That base has been used by American bombers to strike Iran. Last week, the U.S. withdrew those planes.
9: Fox's Stephanie Bennett in London. That incident remains under investigation with 7 suspects released on bail. Also today, a joint statement from nearly 30 countries, including the U.S., signing on to the U.K. assessment about Iranian involvement, condemning a variety of attacks and plots and warning Iran against more. Recent airport attacks by Iran-backed Houthi rebels now blamed for at least 20 deaths in Saudi Arabia, including missiles that hit the international airport in Riyadh over the weekend. The Saudis investigating why air defenses failed to intercept those attacks. Minnesota Congresswoman Ilhan Omar accusing the Trump administration of political intimidation after Homeland Security investigators searched her D.C. home, authorized by a federal judge, as part of what the Justice Department calls a federal criminal probe.
12: Omar on X calling the raid an attempt to target political enemies and weaponize federal law enforcement, saying she will not be silenced. 2 sources close to the investigation tell Fox News the search stems from a fraud probe into the Somali-born rep's immigration paperwork. The White House and DHS so far not commenting.
9: Fox's Jeff Manasso. 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

0: the great things that have happened under President Trump and Republican majorities. People have more money in their pocket. The border is closed. Fentanyl deaths are down by 60%. We've unleashed an energy boom in Pennsylvania and around the country. We have capital coming into the country and creating great jobs for welders and manufacturing firms and electricians. It's incredible. Gas prices are too high, but there's a price to be paid for making sure Iran doesn't have a nuclear weapon. We need to push those down, and the president's doing everything he can. The second thing we need to do is make sure that we define our opponent. And there's no doubt about it. We are running against a Democratic Party that's getting pulled to the left by these radicals. And these radicals are anti-law enforcement. They're anti-military. They're anti-business. They're anti-Semitic. And they're anti-American. And this is not an exception here and there. El Saeed in Michigan is not the exception. The entire Democratic Party has gotten behind him and Troy Jackson and other candidates. So that is what this election's about. Elections are choices, and we've got a good track record to build on, and the Democrats are going to take our country in the wrong direction. I think that message will resonate if we get people out to vote. I think we're going to do a lot better than the polls are saying.
1: Senator McCormick, it's Buck. Thanks for being with us. There was a joint op-ed, in fact, like a co-hosted op-ed, if you will, with you and Senator Fetterman, the two senators representing the great state of Pennsylvania, on AI and how to regulate. Tell me about this one. The people were like, whoa, now we're getting a joint op-ed with Fetterman. Why'd you two team up, and what's the primary message? And I'm just going to tell you something. The Trump voting audience in general, I would say, Senator, is cautious on the whole AI thing. They're not like early adopters across the board. A lot of them are not sold that this isn't going to have some big problems yet. So what do you say to them?
0: Yeah, well, two things. I say, first of all, Fetterman and I have found lots of ways to work together. You know, I tell him he's the most popular senator from Pennsylvania, but I'm the best dressed senator from Pennsylvania. that's something even he agrees with. You know, what prompted that was the hysteria that came out of this 27-year-old kid from Anthropic posting that 10% of humanity was going to be gone because of AI, and that got 50 million views. And you see that being sort of grabbed by a lot of politicians, and they're trying to make political hay on this. And we said, listen, AI can bring incredible benefits to Americans. It's already happening with life sciences and medical science and productivity. And it also poses risk of job disruption, risk of too much wealth concentration, risk of being used for bioterror or something like that. And so we said, listen, it's going to require common sense policies to make sure data centers are built right to bring benefits to communities. It's going to require common sense policies to make sure that the benefits of AI are shared broadly. Common sense self-driven by the industry. They have to take responsibility. There's liability associated with what they do, and there needs to be standards put in place and enforcement and compliance. And let's not politicize this. This is one of the most important chapters in human history. Let's make sure it benefits everyone. And that was the spirit of our op-ed. And we see it happening in Pennsylvania. You know, this data center controversy is playing out in some communities. Data centers are embraced, and some they're not embraced. Make no mistake, the Chinese are also trying to influence this debate. That's part of the reason that AI and data centers are 80-20 favorable, unfavorable in China, and 20-80 favorable, unfavorable in America. So we got to use common sense and make sure that this revolution, which is happening, this isn't going. We're not putting the genie back in the bottle, and this competition with China is real. And we don't have all the answers to the questions. We got to accept those things and have common sense leadership. Make sure that the people of America benefit from it and are protected from it.
2: We're talking to Senator Dave McCormick. President Trump said he would welcome John Fetterman becoming a Republican. Fetterman, because of you, spoke at the midterm sort of mini convention that we just had in Dallas. And President Trump said that he's spoken to Fetterman's parents. I'm guessing maybe Fetterman's parents are supporters of Trump. I don't know that for sure. What does the future hold, in your opinion, for John Fetterman? Is there any chance that he becomes an independent, that he runs potentially as a Republican? He's far more popular with Republicans in Pennsylvania than he is with Democrats. What's next for him? I know he's up in 28, which will

0: be a big cycle everywhere. But what do you see?
1: You know, I honestly don't know. Here's what I would say. I never try to get him to do anything. I always want him to do what he thinks is right for him and Pennsylvania. And the thing I admire most about him is he is willing to call out his party when it's going down a crazy path. And because of that, his party's trying to cancel him. And I think he finds much more, you know, he spends time in the cloakroom in the Senate with Republicans rather than Democrats, because I think we're more open-minded to people that may disagree with us on a number of things. John Fetterman votes 90% of the time with the Democrats, but he's willing to stake out ground on things that he really believes in. And so he says he's a Democrat and he says he's not changing. I'm not sure what he'll do. In Pennsylvania, he's, as you say, he's very popular in a general election context, but he's lost popularity with Democrats. But listen, I think everywhere I go, people say, I really admire what you're doing because you're finding a way to cooperate together for Pennsylvania. And I admire John Fetterman for speaking his mind. And again, I wouldn't pay too much attention to the polls. Pennsylvania's got a long history of, you know, it's only one of three states which has a Republican senator and a Democrat senator. It's got a long tradition of voting for people it respects and admires, and not so much along party lines. So I think there's lots of possibilities. I wouldn't speculate at this point.
2: We're speaking to PA Senator Dave McCormick. And Senator McCormick, I know you recently went, I'm a little jealous. These are two countries that are actually very high on my list that I'd like to go to, Japan and South Korea. And I just want to know, you know, did you try that thing in Japan that all my friends do when they go, where you like get to dress up as a ninja and swing a katana sword, or, you know, how was it?
1: You know, I didn't find time for that, but that's
3: yeah, or great. Sumo, because you're a big wrestler. How do you think your wrestling skills would translate in a sumo battle?
1: Well, I think I'd be a lot faster than those big guys. I'm sure of that. I went because what's happening in Pennsylvania is incredible. There is a capital expenditure boom. We have $100 billion of committed investment over the last 18 months in energy infrastructure, defense. And two of our biggest investors are Nippon Steel, which bought U.S. Steel and is in a great partnership building a brand new steel mill in the Mon Valley outside of Pittsburgh, first new steel mill in 50 years in Pennsylvania. And we have a Hanwha, where the Korean shipbuilding firm, one of the biggest in the world, is bought the Philadelphia shipyard, $5 billion of new investment, 5,000 new jobs. We're going to go from one ship a year to 20 ships a year. And what I was doing was first of all, meeting the leadership there. I went to the Hanwha shipyard, which was 10 times the size of Philadelphia, builds up to 200 ships a year. This is incredible. And they're bringing that next generation technology to Pennsylvania and creating thousands of jobs for Pennsylvania. And there's, you know, what I said to them is there's a lot more where that came from. You know, we are a place which has incredible skilled labor, incredible energy resources. We're on Lake Erie and the Atlantic Ocean. We've got some of the greatest universities in the world. Pennsylvania is where the action's at. And I want to make sure more of that money is coming to my state. And I tell the governor and I tell everybody that'll listen, we're in an existential battle with China to lead in this technological revolution, but we're also in a battle with Tennessee and Georgia and Florida and Texas to make sure that Pennsylvania is the place where the investment comes, and investment and talent, capital and talent are like water. They go to the path of least resistance. So we need to have an environment in Pennsylvania where all that capital and talent wants to come. And that was the purpose of my trip. And people are excited about what's going on in America. If they could invest their money anywhere in the world, they want to invest in America. And I wanted to make sure they got Pennsylvania at the top of their list.
3: You've got not only a split on the Senate side there, and we all know how close Pennsylvania has been in 16, 20, and 24 on the national presidential front, but there are a bunch of big-time competitive seats in your state. I was just speaking in Scott Perry's district a couple of weeks ago. I was up in Hershey. It was a really great trip that we had there. A lot of people fired up. For those who are listening to us all over Pennsylvania and may not be aware, there isn't a Senate seat on the ballot here. I know you got the governor's race, but there are a bevy of congressional seats where it's going to be really close, maybe able to determine who is going to actually have control of the House based on what happens in some of those districts?
1: No doubt about it. This is, I think this is part of the reason you see the president here as much as he is. It's the reason you see Speaker Johnson here so much. We've got four great congressmen who I think have every chance in the world to return in the next Congress. They're all in tight races, though. Scott Perry, you say, Rob Bresnahan, Ryan McKenzie, and Brian Fitzpatrick. And it just shows you, by the way, how diverse Pennsylvania is. Brian Fitzpatrick, outside of Philadelphia, viewed as a very moderate Republican, and Scott Perry, very, very strong conservative from the Freedom Caucus. We need all of them. And they're all within margin of error races. They need to have the money. They need to have folks on the ground knocking on doors. This is a turnout game. We got to make sure that people don't sit on their couch and think everything's going to be okay, regardless of who is in the leadership in the House or the Senate. That's not true. If the Democrats are in the House and take the majority, and the Democrats take the majority in the Senate, we are going to have a socialist agenda that's going to come to the forefront. And we're going to have nothing but hearings and subpoenas to try to grind the good progress we made under President Trump to a halt. So these races matter so much, and it's all about voter turnout. We've got the Republicans registered. We showed that in 2024 in my race and President Trump's race. We just need them to get out and vote. And those four races couldn't be more critical.
2: Senator, obviously the midterms essential, and I know you're out there doing your part and trying to help with turnout. Just a quick one for you, though. I want to put you in the middle of a food fight I'm having with Clay. Is Kamala going to run or not?
1: Well, listen, I hope so. I Amen. Hope so. I mean,
2: that's a good answer.
1: She was the gift that kept on giving. She was the gift that kept on giving in Pennsylvania. We would run Kamala Harris commercials about all the stupid, crazy, wacky stuff she said. And then we had this little clip of Bob Casey that would come out at the end, and it would say, he was asked a question, is there anything you disagree with her on? And he'd say, there's nothing I can think of that I disagree with her on. I mean, she is absolutely, I think, emblematic of the lack of clarity of purpose for the Democratic Party. She will become whatever she thinks is necessary, and the party's lurching to the left. She would be, it would be too good to be true to have her at the top of the ticket again in 28.
2: This guy is smooth, Clay. He managed to avoid the handful of spaghetti getting thrown while answering the question. Senator McCormick,
3: I agree with everything you just said there. I would love to see her on the ticket.
2: Excellent. Good to have you, sir.
1: Hey, great to be with you guys. And we missed you at the whiteout, Clay. Didn't go the way I'd hoped, but it was.
3: Oh, were you there? Yeah, Penn State is struggling, man. It's tough to watch right now. First year with Matt Campbell there. I was talking with a bunch of people in Hershey. That's, what, three losses in a row. It looked amazing on television, but USC coming over there and getting the win, yeah, that would have been a fun environment.
1: It was a great night, but a tough end to the day. We're rooting for them to sort of get back on the right track. They looked good in the first half, a couple great offensive drives, but just didn't go the right way at the end.
3: And your wife Dina had a tough one too, with Oklahoma getting the win over her alma mater of Texas. That was a rough weekend for you.
1: She's still basking in the glory of the Ohio State victory, so she's okay.
3: No
1: All
3: doubt.
1: Right, good to be with you guys. Talk to you.
2: Yes, thank you so much, sir. All right, the stock market's having a good run, right? The Trump economy putting billions of dollars into the hands of people now able to invest it. We'll continue to see growth, yeah, of course, but there could be some corrections along the way. And also, the debt is the debt, and debt service payments are going to go up, and inflation is going to keep biting, and that's just the truth. 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
2: Welcome back into Clay and Buck. 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
3: all this
2: stuff.
3: I think the biggest story is that a federal judge signed off on this raid. And I know everybody's going to say, on the Democrat side. Oh, my God, goodness, this is fascism, everything else. I think once they raided Mar-a-Lago and once they had FBI agents going through Melania Trump's underwear drawer, and obviously all of that ended up getting tossed, I think it's hard to argue against anything that Trump is doing here. But until we actually see an indictment, until there's some information unsealed here, I think it remains to be seen exactly what information they were looking for. But the biggest thing to me is just a federal judge who, you know, is not going to be predisposed to rule favorably, certainly in President Trump's direction, saw the evidence that was presented here and said, okay, I'm going to sign off on this. So they think that they had reasonable belief that they're going to be able to find evidence of a crime. And now we wait and see what that might be. But that's my biggest takeaway. When we come back, we'll talk with Liz Wheeler about this and more. But first, Buck, take us to break.
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21: News, I'm John Saucier. President Trump claimed that Russia and Ukraine agreed to an energy ceasefire that would stop attacks on energy infrastructure, although Ukrainian officials said Russia attacked a power plant hours after the announcement. Ukrainian President Volodymyr Zelensky on Fox says Ukraine supported the agreement and Russia did not.
22: We are ready today for energy ceasefire, as President Trump said, but I'm not sure that Putin is ready.
21: President Trump struck a deal to buy diesel fuel from Russia, a move that drew bipartisan criticism on Capitol Hill. Democratic officials are continuing to call for ICE to be abolished after immigration agents shot a man in New York City last week. Border Czar Tom Holman insists to Fox they're just carrying out the will of the American people.
23: ICE is enforcing the laws that Congress wrote and enacted and was signed by a president. If they don't like what ICE is doing, then change the law.
21: New York Governor Kathy Hochul calling for a full investigation. 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
3: Welcome back in, Clay and Buck. For those of you watching that are hanging out with us on the YouTube channel, you have got a special visitor as he is now, what is he, like 16 months old? What is the 15?
2: Just turned 18 months old yesterday. So he's 18 months old.
3: A year and a half old.
2: Mama or Dada for everybody? You got something for us, buddy? Apple? You want to say Apple? Wawa? No, he's a little shy right now. But he's
3: very cutie, super redhead, super, you know, you can take that little guy to Ireland and he's going to fit in anywhere all over Ireland.
2: Yeah.
3: There we go. And if you haven't signed up for the YouTube, is this a blatant attempt to add YouTube subscribers by using a cute baby to do so? I think the answer would be yes.
2: The speed cam, if we don't do speed cam once, at least every other week, Clay, people actually get mad at me. So, oh, we got Liz Wheeler now. All right, little man, we gotta say hi to Liz Wheeler, okay? Clay, introduce Liz Wheeler to everybody.
3: Liz Wheeler with us now. She's got an incredibly popular podcast out there and a basically does everything under the sun in the media universe. And we've been talking about all sorts of things as we typically do in the first 2.5 hours of the program. Liz, appreciate you joining us. I actually want to start off, though, with we haven't talked much about the Cornell 7 today, and it seems like there's kind of a attempt by some on the left who tried to turn this into one of the most egregious examples of the patriarchy and of toxic masculinity. As more and more of these text messages have come out, it feels like it's harder and harder to argue this was anything other than a consensual act. I'm curious how you see this playing out and whether you also feel as if some people have on the left kind of backpedaled very quickly. I don't see a lot of discussion since those text messages came out.
5: Yes, I think that's accurate. Because how could you perpetuate the talking points that this girl was raped once you see her text messages? I mean, you can only do that if you are counting on the mainstream media to gatekeep the real information from the people. But we can see the text messages. She said nothing was illegal. She said she enjoyed the threesome. This topic is so grotesque, actually. It's like this no one is defending the behavior of those men, right? This is debauchery. This is such depraved sexual behavior from everyone involved. This was not a rape. It was an orgy. And we should, so as a society, condemn that kind of depravity in college campuses. It's kind of heartbreaking to see that a young girl would say that she enjoyed this or that she would do this in an effort to, I don't know, get the admiration of the one man she had a crush on. But there's simply no evidence that this was rape, and all the evidence shows that it wasn't. I mean, her own text messages say it over and over again. She went to the police, and she I say this without intending to throw an ad hominem at her. She's also, I think, dumb, because she went to the police and she said, I was raped. I was definitely raped. And yet she didn't bother to read what the definition of rape actually is, not just in the state of New York, but anywhere, which maybe in her defense, she is at a university that's teaching her that a man can be a woman and that a baby is only a baby if, you know, you want it to be a baby. And so she just assumed that a rape is a rape if she decides it's a rape. But she didn't even bother to look up what rape was. So she went, she makes this allegation to police. But then when police ask her for the details, like what happened with this crime, tell me what the trajectory of events were. She accurately described what happened. And what she accurately described was that it was a consensual drug fueled orgy. She was not, no drinks and no drugs were forced on her. No sex acts were forced on her. It was just a bunch of drunken, clouded, intoxicated people doing depraved sexual things. And that's what all the evidence shows. And again, not to defend anybody's behavior. I'm not defending the behavior of the men, but there's a difference between immoral behavior and illegal. And it's simply no evidence that it's illegal.
2: Hey, Liz, it's Buck. Thanks for being with us. I wanted to get your take on the kerfuffle after the SNL monologue of Shane Gillis this weekend. It looks like liberals will once again have absolutely no sense of humor. It was pretty funny, but I think it's amazing to see them say, oh, it was too bawdy for their taste.
5: Yeah, because the left invented the sexual revolution and has decimated every polite boundary in society. They don't like when humor... Listen, very smart comedians, we've seen this, I mean, forever. The history of comedy is, it's funny because it's true. It's a way of making fun of something to make a political point. It's like the one area of entertainment that really has always been political. And so, of course, he was trying to make a point, and they didn't like that point, and they didn't like that people thought that point was funny and that it resonated. So now they're pretending that they, you know, that they're offended by it. But, you know, I always say to these people, are you also offended by the idea of boys playing in girls' sports? Oh, you're not offended by that, but by a joke. Okay.
3: Liz, when you look at the midterms and you kind of look at the entire landscape right now, are you optimistic in any way, super pessimistic? We're 3 weeks and a day, 22 days out from finally having another verdict here on the midterms. Where do you see this going?
5: Well, I'm pretty excited today about the ICE raid of Ilhan Omar. I think that's going to really energize the base, because that's the justice that we voted for. Ilhan Omar deserves every bit of justice that the Trump administration can mete out for the alleged crimes that all the evidence shows she committed. So I think that's a great development on the Trump administration. Really, really what the people voted for. And as someone who voted for Trump, like, thank you, President Trump, for this. This is outstanding. Listen, I think that we have to be measured about our expectation for midterm elections. Obviously, we want to hold the House and the Senate and the White House all at once, but that's really not the history of midterm elections. All the way back, I mean, you can look at 100 years of midterm elections, and typically the party that does not have the White House does better in midterm elections. So I'm not saying that to be blackpilled or to be discouraging. I think I'm excited to vote in the midterms. I'm definitely not one of the doomers who is going to, you know, disagree with the Trump administration on one thing and therefore sit the midterms out. Not at all. The Trump administration has done more for immigration, for example, than any other administration in the history of our country. I mean, the fact that immigration from Muslim majority countries is down like 94% or 96% since 2024 is outstanding. The fact that H-1B visas, it costs like $100,000 to get one now. This system that was abused and that cost American workers jobs. The immigration record of the president of the United States, Donald Trump, and the Republicans. And listen, you can ask them to do more. I think that's kind of what we do here, is we say, that's great, do it again. Those deportations, excellent, do more. But that should be the attitude. That's my attitude, at least. So I don't think that it makes any sense to sit out the midterm elections. I think that the opposing party often does decently in the midterm elections, but I'm black-pilled by no means. I mean, the Trump administration is going to keep doing what they're doing. The people that I'm black-pilled about, if we want to talk about doomerism, is Republicans in Congress. We do need to have a little switch up of who we choose to send to Congress so that they can be the base fighters that we want to achieve the base agenda that we all voted for. But no, I mean, we'll see how it plays out, but I'm by no means a doomer about it.
2: Do you buy, Liz, the Tallarico rebound here? Oh, I was fine. I just had the flu. Do you buy it?
5: Oh, it's a weird story. It's a really weird story for a Senate candidate to disappear for all those days. I mean, last time you had the flu, did you disappear for 12 days?
3: No, I don't know anyone who has ever disappeared. I mean, if you're under, I don't know, 70 and you have the flu, I think the idea that you're going to disappear for nearly 2 weeks, that's what we've been hammering here. It just doesn't happen.
5: When I have the flu. When I have the flu, I am either respectful and stay back from people for a couple of days while I have a fever, or I just keep doing what I'm doing and complain a lot. Those are the normal person things to do when you have the flu. I mean, it's pretty strange. It's a little hard to know whether he was committed somewhere or not. But if I were the voters in Texas, I'd be much more concerned with the things that he said that he wants to do for Texas. I mean, yeah. God, he said God is non-binary. He invoked blasphemously the Blessed Virgin Mary as a reason to support abortion. When he was asked what his favorite thing is outside of his family, he said trans kids. He was asked what his favorite drag queen is. Who has a favorite drag queen? Like, that's a weird thing in and of itself. But he then named one that focuses on grooming children. Like, this guy is really weird. I mean, he's not just like a radical leftist. He's a radical leftist wrapped in this very weird, twisted, I'd almost call it demonic perversion of Christianity to try to impose communism on people. That's the stuff that would cause me as a Texas voter, if I'm independent, if I'm centrist, to run as far away from Tallarico as I possibly can. Even if I know some people have criticism of Ken Paxton, like, okay, but like, do a one-to-one comparison here. What are you going to get with a Ken Paxton in the Senate? What are you going to get with Tallarico? And 100 out of 100 million times, I would rather have Ken Paxton in the Senate.
3: No doubt. And by the way, also the absence for 2 weeks, never recording a video. We saw all of the ridiculous Biden, 28 cut videos that they would record of him. They couldn't find the time in the last 2 weeks to just have him do a quick video talking about how he wasn't feeling well, update people. You could do that yourself, right? You don't need a huge staff to be able to do it. To go radio silent for 2 weeks is without precedent.
5: Let's say this. I had a baby in late July, and I recorded a video while I was in labor. So
3: there you go.
5: You can't record a video when you have the flu. I don't know if you can be. I don't know if you can be.
2: Liz, I have an 18-month-old in my lap right now doing the show, and he's now drinking my lemonade, which I was using to hydrate with. Do you have any tips, Liz? Any tips?
5: I recently did. When was this? Maybe 6 months ago. I did a an appearance on Glenn Beck's radio show, and I was driving to Chicago for a speaking gig, and I had all my children in the car, and I was like, Glenn, I don't think it's a good day. I've got 3 toddlers in the car. And he goes, no, it's fine. You'll be fine. And I did it. And let's just say in the middle of my really, I don't even remember what we were talking about, to be honest, but it was some intense point. He goes, oh, this is their first radio appearance, because they were screeching so loudly in the background. You couldn't even hear me. So good luck is my advice.
3: I'll let you finish with this. This is a little bit dark, but we didn't get you on to talk about it. And I'm just going to tee you up. This Lindsey Clancy story, I actually think it connects with the Cornell 7 in that there is a left-wing argument, basically, that women can't be held responsible for the choices that they make. And it actually is, going back in time, the same thing that people would have said in the 18th and 19th century, who were profoundly anti-women. My wife has been hammering this home, that the Lindsey Clancy case, the Cornell case, they're actually really awful for people who believe in strong women. I'm curious your take, and do you see them connected?
5: Oh, of course. I mean, this is the scourge of feminism. This is the ideology of feminism that wants to turn every bad thing that a woman can do into portraying herself as a victim. It's a zero responsibility ideology because it's a dehumanizing ideology. It purports to be about liberating women or giving power and agency to women, but it actually does the opposite. It takes everything that it means to be a woman away from women, whether that's, you know, marriage and your vocation as a wife and your role as a mother, to even just as a human being, your equality with men. Like, imagine saying, like, actually, we don't want just legal equality. We want to be treated as essentially infants that have no responsibility for our actions, who, you know, our decisions are made entirely based on hormones and we can't be taken seriously, even if we, what, murder our babies with exercise cords. Like, this is actually the logical conclusion of feminism, just as, you know, abortion up until the moment of birth is the logical conclusion of feminism, just like a woman, a poor young, what was she, 20 years old? I mean, this is someone's daughter at Cornell who willingly, consensually engaged in an orgy, all in an effort. It's like a sad, sick effort to get the attention of the boy she had a crush on because she was told that, you know, promiscuity is liberating for her. Like, this is feminism. It is so harmful. And the left always says, like, oh, don't you want women to have the right to vote? Well, yes, of course I do. Of course I do. But that's not what feminism is. That's just restoring the original promise of the Constitution that all of us are created equal and that we all share these basic rights to our self-governance. Feminism is a twisted communist ideology that we have allowed. And when I say we, this is a whole other conversation, how we as a society allowed feminism to infiltrate every institution so that it's everywhere, and it has polluted the minds of an entire generation of women, and we're kind of seeing that poisonous fruit ripen right now. And so, yes, I would agree with your wife that they certainly are connected, the Lindsey Clancy horror and what's happened with the Cornell 7 false allegations. It's feminism.
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3: Awesome. We appreciate the time. Good luck with those kids. And we'll have you on again sometime soon.
5: Thanks, Clay. Thanks, Buck.
3: That's Liz Wheeler. You just heard how to find her. She is awesome. Has a huge audience out there. For those of you who are going to be doing what I'm going to be doing tonight, Buck, I'm going to be watching an incredible Monday Night Football game. The Buffalo Bills, who I hope win the Super Bowl this year, are going to be going up against the LA Rams, two of the top Super Bowl contending teams. I'm on the over 54.5, and you can find me on the Hard Rock Bet app. You can play in Arizona, Colorado, Florida, Illinois, Indiana, Michigan, New Jersey, Ohio, Tennessee, and Virginia. 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It's the only legal way to gamble in Florida. I'm headed to Florida on Wednesday. Buck is there now. But you can play also in my home state of Tennessee, Virginia, Ohio, New Jersey, Michigan, Indiana, Illinois, Florida, like I said, Colorado, and Arizona. Get hooked up now. 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You can go into the Hard Rock Bet app, and you will see me right there. Click along and play on the over tonight. That is hardrock.bet/clay. Some fun for y'all when we come back and close out the show next.
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0: Welcome back in, Clay and Buck. All right, I'm going to hit you with two fun clips to close out the program today. One, it is Columbus Day. And the best take ever on Columbus Day from The Sopranos. Listen.
1: He discovered America is what he did. He was a brave Italian explorer. And in this house, Christopher Columbus is a hero. End of story.
0: All right, there you go. In this show, Christopher Columbus is a hero, Buck. End of story. And then Shane Gillis under fire. I only saw a couple of cuts. I don't know if you saw the whole act or not. But he went after something we've talked about on this program. The fact that women basically work out in lingerie now. Listen.
2: Also, I haven't been to the gym in so long, I didn't know women just dress like whores now. Look, I'm sorry. There's no other way to describe. Have you seen it? I've seen it. The shorts. Have you seen the shorts? Those neon, they're like artificial bait colored. The wrinkles go like around the cheeks and all combine at the butthole. And don't look. You're not allowed to look. For real, don't look, because they are filming. I'm in the background of like 10 TikToks right now.
0: Really very, very funny, Buck. That's how I felt when I went to your gym. I'm like, I guess girls just work out in their bathing suits now and their bikinis. And evidently that's considered offensive. Like, I can't believe that that is considered offensive, that joke.
3: Well, the funny thing is, I mean, in my gym here in Miami, in all Miami gyms, you have to wear the artificial bait-colored tiny, tiny shorts, but God forbid a man's gaze crosses your path.
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8: Heading out this afternoon, just a few problem spots. We have one issue in southern Indiana, 65 southbound after Henryville, Indiana. We have an accident. Left lane's open, but still seeing delays, and that's in a construction zone. Also, watch for another accident working at 9th and Cawthorne and South Hurstburn Parkway and Watburn Lane. Otherwise, traffic on 65 north and southbound, a slow trip from Eastern Parkway all the way up the hospital curve in that construction zone. Our next report in 10 minutes. 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
9: Hi, folks. With the updated forecast, I'm WLKY Chief Meteorologist Jay Cardosi. Lots of warm sunshine the rest of this Monday afternoon. Those temperatures in the lower 80s. We're down around 65 tonight. A real touch of summertime in the region tomorrow. Mostly sunny, 88. We'll pick up shower and storm chances on Wednesday. That's your forecast. I'm WLKY Chief Meteorologist Jay Cardosi.
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10: It's 3 o'clock, sunny and warm, 82 degrees. I'm Paul Miles on East Liberty Street in downtown Louisville. Demolition has started on the old First Link grocery building, which has sat vacant for a decade. It's the next step in the redevelopment of the Dosker Manor Public Housing Complex. Elizabeth Strojan is director of the Metro Housing Authority.
11: We are making way for a better future, and we have to tear down things that are obsolete, like this old grocery store, the obsolete public housing buildings across the street, so that we can build new things that the community needs now that are appropriate for modern times.
10: The old grocery site will be home to 120 affordable housing units for seniors. Across the street, a timeline has not been set for the demolition of the three Dosker Manor towers, which were plagued with crime and deplorable living conditions. The last residents moved out earlier this year. Recovery efforts are underway in the Florida Panhandle after hurricane winds knocked down trees and power lines. Katie Byrne has more from Milton, Florida.
12: Crews are working around the clock to restore power across northwest Florida. Power companies expect 95% of customers to have that power back by Monday night. Families were inside at least six apartment units when 114-mile-per-hour wind gusts tore the roof off, leaving them and their belongings exposed to the elements. One family walked away with scrapes and cuts from flying glass and debris. And across Milton, trees crashed into homes. Frank Lopina says half of his neighborhood is dealing with tree damage.
13: The neighborhood that I live in, I'd say about 10% of the houses have a tree that's probably fallen through them. There's probably almost half that have at least a tree or something on them.
12: In Milton, Florida, Katie Byrne, Fox Weather.
10: Minnesota Representative Ilhan Omar responds to the early morning raid on her home in D.C. Jeff Manasso is covering that story.
14: Homeland Security investigations in the Department of Justice serving a court-authorized warrant search of the D.C. home of Ilhan Omar as part of an ongoing federal criminal investigation. Omar on X calling the raid an attempt to target political enemies and weaponize federal law enforcement, saying she will not be silenced. Two sources close to the investigation tell Fox News the search stems from a fraud probe into the Somali-born rep's immigration paperwork. The White House and DHS so far not commenting. Jeff Manasso, Fox News.
10: The Kentucky Derby Museum has set a new all-time attendance record.
15: We had 266,035 visitors.
10: Museum President Patrick Armstrong on the attendance for fiscal year 2026, which ran from October of 2025 through September of this year.
15: So folks come to us
16: from the Chicago area, from Columbus, Ohio, from Pittsburgh, Pennsylvania. So we do very well in the Indiana, Illinois, Ohio, Michigan, Pennsylvania corridor as they drive south.
10: Since 2021, the museum has invested more than $12 million in capital investments. A fast car seized by Louisville police is about to get crushed by a monster truck. It's a 2009 Dodge Charger Hellcat that was seized during an illegal street racing takeover at Shawnee Park. The Charger will be crushed by a truck at this weekend's Hot Wheels Monster Truck Show at the KFC Yum Center. Coach Jeff Brohm and the Louisville football team are coming off a win over Florida State. Up next, a trip to Syracuse this weekend.
17: Going to Syracuse has always been difficult to play. When I was at Purdue, we lost up there as well. You know, it's loud. They get into the game. It's all about momentum. Games are about momentum. When you only have 10 to 12 possessions, you got to take advantage of it. You got to take advantage of the momentum. So, you know, Syracuse can play football. They can coach. They got good players.
10: Louisville and Syracuse play on Saturday night. Kentucky beat LSU last weekend. They will play at Oklahoma this Saturday night. Stocks are mixed this afternoon. The Dow is down 179 points. The Dow is up 179 points. The S&P down about 12 points today, and the NASDAQ down 0.5%, 134 points. More news at 3:30. 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
19: It is the Terry Miner Show. Thank you for reminding me so I know exactly who I'm filling in for today. It's Joe Elliott at News Radio 840 WHAS. Happy to hang out with you this afternoon. Lots of things to talk about today. Of course, all the news, weather, traffic, sports, and information you've come to count on. And maybe a little fun between now and 6 o'clock as we hang out talking about whatever is going on today. Paul Miles is in the newsroom. He's been watching the news all day and brings us up to speed throughout the afternoon. Gus Allen is also here. I think he may spend more time at this radio station than any one man who has ever spent time at this radio station. I'm not sure the guy. When's the last time you went home, Gus? This guy has been. You live here pretty much, don't you?
20: I'd like to live maybe a little less. I love it, but just a little less, you know?
19: I understand. It's one of those things
20: I'm trying to
19: where,
20: be Paul Miles. You know, Paul Miles is always around all the time.
19: He's always around, too. Paul is always
21: As
19: around.
21: As I get older, though, guys, you know, spend more time at home.
19: Yeah.
21: Trust
19: that,
21: me.
19: I understand that. I get it totally. Well, there's lots of things going on. And Paul, your lead story, I think, is really interesting. I mean, things change. But, boy, that Dosker Manor had so many problems. This was the housing development that went up many, many years ago. But they've had so much crime and stuff and fun.

0: Austin Park Duval. They were the first to come down. Then you had Iroquois Home, Shepherd Square, Clarksdale. All those have come down and been replaced mainly by single-family homes. That is kind of the plan here. One of the last remaining tower projects, the Dosker Manor Public Housing Complex. It's there on East Liberty Street, just past the interstate. So East Liberty and I-65 there, you've seen it. It's been closed. It's been vacant for, well, since the beginning of this year. All the last residents have moved out. They were placed in other public housing complexes if they desired to do so. The plan here is to eventually tear all that down. Okay, the grocery building across the street, the old Link, First Link First grocery Link. Store, yeah, which has been vacant for about 10 years. That is being demolished right now. And that will be replaced with about 120 senior affordable housing units. Okay. Then across the street, no timeline yet to get these three towers of Dosker Manor down. What they cannot do, I've been told, is they cannot implode them because too much dust and dirt and debris, everything. You got the hospital complex right there. Just can't do that. So they got to find the funding, and they're working on it, to slowly tear down these three towers,
1: really?
0: These three buildings. Yeah.
1: I did not know that.
0: So that's going to take some time and some money, but it's going to happen because they can't just let it sit there forever,
1: right.
0: Vacant. It's a matter of finding the funding. The funding is just not there like it used to be. Back in the old days,
1: right.
0: You know, when the Abramson administration started tearing down like Cotter Lang and Iroquois Homes, ton of money was coming in from the feds. That's not necessarily the case now. So they got to find money locally from the state to help do all this and in stages. So today, stage one, Elizabeth Strojan, who's the Metro Housing Director, kind of gave us a tour of the site, which is the old, I never went in there, the First Link grocery store there across the street. It's been vacant for 10 years.
2: Getting rid of this building is so important because we're going to build new housing here. And having vacant buildings is not great for a community. It's not great for a neighborhood.
0: Again, no timeline for the demolition of the Dosker Manor buildings, but it will happen, but just sometime in the future.
1: That is really interesting. I had no idea that they couldn't implode it. That would be obviously the quickest and most effective way, I guess, to do it. But you don't want to deal with all the debris, so they're going to have to tear it down.
0: Yeah, it's too condensed around there. You have all the hospital complex buildings.
1: Yeah.
0: You have U of L buildings there. Just you can't do that.
1: Yeah, I get it. So another story, and I think this is really interesting. I guess everybody has their PR department or media consultant or whatever. I don't know how this got started, but we're going to have a seized car that will be on display this weekend and will be part of the monster truck show. We're going to crush this car with this monster truck. The LMPD, I guess, is involved in this somehow. And gosh, I don't know. Maybe we ought to give a ticket to the guy who got arrested for racing this car. He should be there to see his car being destroyed sometime this weekend. What do you think?
0: We were talking about that in the news department. What are the odds that the guy that owned this 2009 Dodge Charger Hellcats could be sitting in the seats to watch his car get this?
1: Yeah, we should have an honorary. I think we should get him a ticket. I think we should
3: get him down there in front. Don't just get him a
1: absolutely
3: ticket.
1: Absolutely.
3: Get him down there
1: absolutely
3: in front and say, hey, this is an example of what you can live up to every time to have your car crushed front and center if you go out and do something illegal with it.
1: That's exactly right.
0: This was a car that was seized by LMPD at a illegal street racing takeover in Shawnee Park 2 years ago, 2024. And according to police, it's got that supercharged Hellcat engine in it. And they found multiple stolen parts installed on the car.
1: Oh, geez.
0: The engine is stolen, the seats, the wheels, the transmission, the exhaust system. You know, and that's why they crush these things, because there's too much. They can't just sell them. There's all that stolen material on these things. This will be the second one that they've crushed that LMPD has seized. The mayor and LMPD did a big event at the scrapyard many months ago where they pushed a button and crushed a car.
1: I like this, though. Yeah, go ahead, Gus.
3: That's creative. I like this a lot. We talked about public executions this morning. We don't want that. But by golly, I'll take the car. And let's take it out.
1: Absolutely.
3: Write the name of the person on the side of the car so they can hit that.

0: you know, specifically or something. You know, let's just be real cruel about it.
1: This car will be crushed by a monster truck that's part of the glow-in-the-dark monster monster truck series that they're doing at the Yum Center. And I'm told that the name of the car will be, or the truck will be Rhino-mite. Rhino-mite.
2: Rhino-mite. Rhino-mite. A monster truck show. I like it.
1: 12,000-pound truck's going to drive over and crush a street car.
0: The guy will have tears coming down his face when he's sitting over there going, my car.
2: Well, I don't know if it's his car or not because he stole so much of it. I mean, it's like it's a lot of people. It's the community's car, and they stole so many parts. I never thought about that, but, I mean, I guess, I the guy's going to race it. He might as well just – I guess he stole whatever he needed, right?
1: You guys are assuming it's a guy. Now, it could be a woman.
2: It could be a woman. That could be, absolutely.
0: We're equal opportunity here, yeah.
2: Absolutely. We don't want to be sexist on this program. Whoever it is, I think that person should absolutely have a front row seat. Maybe we should give them the chance to push the button if they would want to do it.
1: Or sit in the passenger seat of the monster truck while they're bouncing up and down on the car.
2: Oh, gosh, I thought you were going to say sit in the passenger seat of the car. I was going to say, no. We don't want to go there. maybe in the passenger seat of the monster truck.
0: That's the punishment. You get to sit in the seat of the car that's going to crush your vehicle.
2: And of course, we'll have a camera. We'll have a camera on the guy and get his full reaction, and he'll be available for a media conference. And you know, he'll be a star, I guess. I don't know.
1: This is not confirmed. This looks like the same charger that that they had on display, LMPD, at the Kentucky State Fair, saying, "Hey, this is what happens to your car." So if it is, it's gone from being on display to tens of thousands of people at the state fair to some, 10,000 people at the Yum Center watching it get crushed.
0: Do you take it out to the state fair and have, you can pay $5 to hit the car, crush the car?
2: Oh, yeah.
0: Do that, too, just to add insult to injury to it.
2: Well, we're all having fun here, but the racing that these people do is really dangerous. I mean, I understand why LMPD says we've got to stop this and we've got to find ways to make people aware. And so, I mean, I think this is all good. I think this is a great opportunity to get a little publicity, to showcase the concern that the community has. I think this is a win-win for everybody, except for the poor guy who lost his car. Now, that's he might have a different take on it, but, he sort of made his own bed. So I'm not too worried about him. One other thing here, guys, and Gus, you and I mentioned it a little bit this morning. Our friends in Lexington stormed the field on Saturday night, and it has cost the university $500,000. I don't know how much the university really cares. I mean, it's one of those things where you'd sure rather have the big win against LSU than you would the $500,000, I guess. The SEC is trying to crack down on storming the field after the game. I'm not sure quite how you do that, but UK Athletics is $500,000 lighter, and the money goes to Baton Rouge. Maybe that'll help Lane Kiffin get another backup offensive tackle or something. Who knows?
1: Here's how messed up society is, fellas. Okay, so yesterday UK gets fined $500,000 for storming a field. Yeah, we'll pay it. No big deal. Send it to LSU. This morning, the mayor of Lexington comes out with a report by the task force on homelessness in Lexington. So I'm thinking, okay, $500,000. We could have, just given it to them, to the homeless coalition, and let them spend it.
2: Makes sense to me.
1: We're spending all kinds of money, just throwing it around in sports, and then when it comes to dealing with real problems like homelessness, we can't find the funding.
0: I cannot believe that the school, LSU, the opposing school, gets the money. That makes no sense to me. I mean, look, you're fining somebody. Yeah, sure. Go ahead, fine them, whatever. Trying to stop this, which they're not going to stop it. But give it to the general fund or a charity or heck scholarships or something. I don't care. But don't give it to the opposing school. That does, I don't think that's right.
1: I think that's something to do with the contract, the SEC rules, that if you can't guarantee the safety of the opposing team, then you got to pay them.
2: You know, I think that's true. But it is amazing the amount of money we spend on this in this society on sports, on tickets, on gambling, on all the things that are associated with sports. We are sports crazed. And listen, I love sports as much as anybody. I'm a sports fan. But you have to wonder. I mean, Paul, I think you make a really good point. Is this, do we need to reexamine our priorities here a little bit? Jeez.
0: I mean,
2: you wonder.
1: When we're struggling to find money to help the homeless people, we're struggling to find money to tear down old, dilapidated housing complexes. Come on. But we can spend money like crazy when it comes to our sports teams.
0: And the best part, Joe, you said this earlier, $500,000 might get you, what, a third string running back or something, maybe?
2: Yeah.
0: In this day and time? Come on.
2: Yeah, it's crazy. Kind of where we are on all of this. And I was just reading the prices for Notre Dame is going to BYU this weekend to play. Brigham Young will be hosting the Fighting Irish, and the ticket prices are just exorbitant, and people are scalping them and all kinds of things. It's just, I mean, it's crazy what people are. I think even for like concert tickets, so some of the what people were paying to see Taylor Swift or what people are paying to see, I don't know, various. It's just, it's crazy. You really wonder about our priorities sometimes.
0: Actually, you bring up a good point because I was watching the Texas-Oklahoma game. Two things on this. Number one, my son and I thought about going to that game because I'd been to it. I've heard a lot of great things about it. It's, you know, it's a unique situation where you've got,
2: right.
0: It's not a home environment for either team, but the tickets are evenly split. 92,000 people there. I was like, let's go to that. I'd like to watch that just as an observer to see what it's like. The best ticket we could get, which was miles away and near the top of the stadium, it was going to be $400 or $500 a ticket, easily. And I'm like, that's NFL, you know, level stuff. I said, we're not doing that. When you got down in the lower bowl, it's unreal how much people were paying for tickets out there. The second part of this, as we were watching the game, my son said, you know, I think Texas has a deal with the Lamborghini dealership in Austin that allows certain players – a Lamborghini. And I go, no, that's not right. There's no way. And he looked it up. There is a deal. Apparently for some of the players on the team, the Lamborghini dealership signed some sort of deal. They get the use of a Lamborghini for like a year or something to that effect. I'm like, we have lost control of this world here. What world does a college student have a Lamborghini? I mean, most people in their life don't get that. And we've got people out here that, you know, obviously don't have the developed brains that shouldn't probably be driving them. You know, are driving Lamborghinis. Heck, there's NFL players that don't have that.
2: But if you go ahead, Paul, I wonder about I wonder how much sense all this stuff makes. But
1: can I make one more sports comment before I leave this conversation? If you don't, we need to send good vibes to my Los Angeles Dodgers. Okay, we are down 1-0 here in the National League Championship Series to the Milwaukee Brewers. More importantly, we need to send good vibes to our hometown hero, Will Smith, catcher for the Dodgers. We just put up a banner for him, by the way. He is 1-for-19 in the postseason. We need some good vibes here sent his way. He needs to get his bat working.
2: He's had a really tough time. I can't go with you on the Dodgers. I'm really pulling for the Brewers because I think it's their year if it's going to happen. I mean, we'll see, but Will Smith, definitely. And, of course, Mr. Ohtani, who is all world, has been suffering from injuries, and he's just not been able to hit.
0: I've got to object here.
2: He can't pitch either.
0: That was pitiful, Paul Miles. That was awful. That was absolutely uncalled for to be sitting here. Oh, we need to send good vibes out for the Dodgers. They're down a game. Oh, my gosh.
1: But everybody loves Will Smith.
0: I'm all good with Will Smith. I hope that he can score. But, you know, the Dodgers, I like the Dodgers, too, to an extent. But, yeah, I ain't feeling it, brother.
2: I've said it before. Rooting for the Dodgers is like rooting for Google. It's just they have, I don't know, $350 million payroll or whatever. The Brewers are under $150 million. when it's David versus Goliath, I generally pull for David. I'm pulling for the Brewers.
0: Joe Elliott off the top rung right there, the top rope.
2: Well, sorry, but, you know, it is what it is. I do think, though, I mean, the Dodgers are such a formidable team. And not only do they have all the money and that they spend all the money, and they're certainly within their rights to do so, but they also make the best decisions in baseball. I mean, they have the best farm system. They clearly have the best management. I mean, these guys do everything right.
1: Tune in, 5 o'clock today.
2: 5 o'clock today, Brewers and Dodgers. You're right, the Dodgers down 1-0. We'll see what happens a little later on today. Paul, Gus, thank you guys so much. We'll keep you up to speed on things as we roll along here at News Radio 840 WHAS.
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5: Hi, folks. With the updated forecast, I'm WLKY Chief Meteorologist Jay Cardosi. Lots of warm sunshine the rest of this Monday afternoon. Those temperatures in the lower 80s. We're down around 65 tonight. A real touch of summertime in the region tomorrow. Mostly sunny, 88. We'll pick up shower and storm chances on Wednesday. That's your forecast. I'm WLKY Chief Meteorologist Jay Cardosi.
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7: Good afternoon, everyone. Heading out this point, traffic starting to build north and southbound on 65 through the construction, up to Hospital Curve and up to the junction ramps. Also, we have slow traffic due to construction. 71 southbound coming in from Pendleton in towards LaGrange. Also, 65 southbound up near Henryville, still dealing with an accident there. At least one lane blocked, and traffic's backed up in that area this afternoon. Our next report in 10 minutes. I'm Bobby Ellis, News Radio 840 WHAS.
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7: Good afternoon, everyone. Heading out at this point, traffic starting to build north and southbound on 65 through the construction, up the hospital curve, and up to the junction ramps. Also, we have slow traffic due to construction. 71 southbound coming in from Pendleton in towards LaGrange. Also, 65 southbound up near Henryville, still dealing with an accident there. At least one lane block, and traffic's backed up in that area this afternoon. Our next report in 10 minutes. 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
22: Hi, folks. With the updated Monday afternoon forecast, I'm WLKY Chief Meteorologist Jay Cardosi. Starting off warm with lots of sunshine. Those temperatures the rest of the day, lower 80s. Tonight, mid-60s. A real summer feel to tomorrow. Mostly sunny and 88. The humidity also ramps up somewhat, and that will lead to a chance for a few scattered showers and storms come Wednesday. That's your forecast. I'm WLKY Chief Meteorologist Jay Cardosi.
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7: At 3:30, sunny skies, 84 degrees. I'm Paul Miles. The lights are coming back on in Florida as the Sunshine State recovers from Hurricane Isaias. Governor Ron DeSantis.
23: As of 12 o'clock Central, more than 70% of the accounts have been restored for power.
7: At least four people are dead because of the storms. It was the first hurricane of the Atlantic season. The city of Louisville is reporting a sharp decline in homicides, with September recording the fewest killings for that month in nearly a decade. John Shannon has more.
24: Mayor Craig Greenberg announced Monday that four homicides occurred last month compared to 15 in September of last year, representing a 73% decrease. The city also recorded its lowest number of non-fatal shootings for September since 2012. So far this year, homicides are down 23%, while non-fatal shootings have fallen 25% compared to the same period last year. Greenberg credited the city's Safe Louisville initiative, which focuses on crime prevention, intervention, and law enforcement. I'm John Shannon.
7: It's a welcome change for the former residents of Dosker Manor. Demolition has started on a vacant grocery building across the street from the high-rise public housing complex on East Liberty Street. Archie Mathis lived at Dosker Manor for several years.
25: It's got to be better, much better. And hopefully we'll increase police patrols, security, and a better quality of people.
1: The old grocery site will be transformed into 120 affordable housing units for seniors. There is no timeline yet for demolition of the now vacant Dosker Manor Towers. Pope Leo will be admitted to a Rome hospital tomorrow to undergo surgery to remove a nodule from his lung. Lauren Green has more.
2: Pope Leo XIV kept up a busy schedule today, holding meetings at the Vatican, but there was shock, concern, and calls for prayers as the first American pope announced the coming surgery on his lung at the end of his Sunday noon blessing in Rome. This is the first major health issue for the 71-year-old Leo since he became pope 17 months ago. He will undergo the surgery to remove the nodule on his lung at Gemelli Hospital in Rome, where all popes are treated. The Illinois native is in relatively good health and is known to be quite energetic, enjoys sports, and plays tennis. Only his doctors know how serious it could be.
1: The pope is expected to remain in the hospital for a week following the surgery. Actress Selma Blair is hospitalized after allegedly attacking two flight attendants and tried to open the plane's door mid-flight. The incident happened on a Delta Airlines flight to New York's JFK Airport on Sunday. Blair allegedly tried to open the plane's door while in the air, which then led to a confrontation with the flight attendants. More news coming up at 4. 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
4: Elliott at News Radio 840 WHAS in here for Terry Miners, who's taking a little time off. So, I don't get it. I mean, I don't know what there is to say about this story, so I guess we'll move on here fairly quickly. But Selma Blair, she's on a flight to JFK, and she's trying to open the door. Selma, you know the old joke, right, about watch that first step. It's a big one. I mean, what? I'm sure there's a part of this story we're missing here. But why would you try to open the door? And, of course, the flight attendants are going to stop you because they don't want to get sucked out of the plane. They don't want you to get sucked out of the plane. I don't know. You just really wonder what maybe alcohol's involved. I don't know. I'm not making any assumptions. I'm just trying to understand why we would be in that situation, why she would even attempt to do something like that. But, I mean, creating danger for everybody, especially for her. What if she'd gotten the door open? Well, be the end of Selma, I guess. Anyway, we are hearing good news that Louisville's homicide rate has decreased. Now, you can't get too excited about one month over another. But we were at 15 last September. We were at 4 this September. I'll take any good news that comes down the line. I think that is terrific. Of course, homicides and violent crime has been down in general. Across the country, that's good news, and we'll take any good news we can get. And I know that Mayor Greenberg and Chief Humphrey and everyone understands that this is an ongoing thing. We're never going to say, well, we have solved the violent crime problem here in Louisville, because it's always going to be with us, but we certainly want to keep it down to its lowest possible rate that we can. And so that is good news. I'm very happy to hear that is, in fact, the case today. So we do have lots of football to talk about in the upcoming sportscasts in the afternoon. Joe Lincoln is going to join us to talk about that. An amazing win for UK. I mean, it was an amazing win in Lexington on Saturday night. Will Stein and the boys getting it done in OT. And, of course, Lane Kiffin, probably the least popular coach, not just in the SEC, but in college football. So putting it to Lane Kiffin and the Tigers was probably just a red-letter night for the University of Kentucky Wildcats. University of Louisville wins. They started slow, but then decided to kick it in high gear, and they beat Florida State on Friday night at the stadium. Both teams have some interesting opponents this weekend. We'll talk about all that and more. Joe Lincoln checks that. The NFL and other stuff coming up here in just a couple of minutes at News Radio 840 WHAS.
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7: Good afternoon, everyone. Heading out this point, traffic starting to build north and southbound on 65 through the construction, up to hospital curb and up to the junction ramps. Also, we have slow traffic due to construction. 71 southbound coming in from Pendleton in towards LaGrange. Also, 65 southbound up near Henryville, still dealing with an accident there. At least one lane blocked and traffic's backed up in that area this afternoon. Our next report in 10 minutes. I'm Bobby Ellis, News Radio 840 WHAS.
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22: Hi, folks. For the updated forecast, I'm WLKY Chief Meteorologist Jay Cardosi. Lots of warm sunshine the rest of this Monday afternoon. Those temperatures in the lower 80s. We're down around 65 tonight. A real touch of summertime in the region tomorrow. Mostly sunny, 88. We'll pick up shower and storm chances on Wednesday. That's your forecast. I'm WLKY Chief Meteorologist Jay Cardosi.
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4: It's News Radio 840 WHAS. Joe Elliott here in for Terry Miners today. And, man, did we have a great weekend in Lexington. I don't know if you had a chance to listen to or watch the game on Saturday night. It was on ESPN, and, of course, we had it for you right here. News Radio 840 WHAS. By the way, the ESPN timeouts, holy moly. I mean, you could go pick up a pizza, come back, eat the pizza. Those timeouts just seem like they go on forever, all the commercial breaks. And I understand it. They paid big money to the SEC. They're trying to make their money back. I get all that, but man, it was long. But it was worth the wait, as the Cats, typical Will Stein fashion. I mean, Will Stein is a go big or go home coach. I mean, he is, and went for the 2-point conversion in overtime. If it doesn't work out, he loses. The team loses. You know, he did this with South Carolina as well. So he's 2 for 2 in this area, and it has propelled him and his University of Kentucky team to the 15th ranked position here in the college football's rankings. And so had to be a, just a great night for Will Stein and the University of Kentucky football team. And you really have to wonder about the rest of the season for UK. You know, I think I remember talking to Dick Gabriel a little earlier in the season, who, of course, is a longtime UK observer, been on the sports beat for UK for many, many years. I asked him how good this team is, and he said, you know, it's we don't know. We really need to see them play teams like South Carolina. We need to see them play other teams. We'll find out as the season unravels here. And I want to talk to Dick again and ask him what his assessment is, because any way you slice it, huge win for the Cats on Saturday night. Joe Lincoln is here. He's got the latest in sports for us. And Joe, did you have a chance to watch the Cats game on Saturday night?
0: Oh my goodness. I mean, that's just football at its best, isn't it, Joe? It doesn't really get much better than that, especially at night at Kroger Field. Everyone was excited to be there, and there's really no doubt about it. The place to be in the Commonwealth and maybe in the country on Saturday night was in Lexington. Take a listen to this right here.
3: Minchie, he can run it, and he does!
11: Oh my,
3: 2 points, and Kentucky wins the game in overtime!
0: Yeah, that was the call from Tom Leach as Kentucky knocked off 10th-ranked LSU at Kroger Field over the weekend. The final score was 35-34 as UK head coach went, the UK head coach Will Stein went for two on the first possession of overtime for the second consecutive week. Truly unbelievable. And he was right in the middle of all the action as the crowd rushed the field following the victory.
15: I don't even know what just happened, to be honest. I don't know what happened. I'm so happy for our fans, so happy for this team. We got a really good team. We got a really good team. I believe in these guys. They keep fighting. They keep fighting. Unbelievable job.
0: Following that post-game celebration on the turf, the university was actually fined $500,000 by the SEC. And believe it or not, because it was a conference game, the $500,000 will actually go to LSU. Truly unreal. But I think the now 15th-ranked Wildcats can live with that bill. And believe it or not, the QB draw that worked to perfection to win them the game was actually an improvisation from first-year QB Kenny Minchie.
16: Some confidence by him in that moment. So giving him the ability to check that if it's a light box. And so it was four people in there and he decided to run. And I didn't really know what happened. I was watching the routes and then we started rushing the field. So it's pretty crazy.
0: Yeah, I can tell you with full certainty, I would have just called Stein a genius for that play call had he kept that detail to himself. The Cats are back on the road this weekend as they're set to take on the Sooners of Oklahoma in Norman. And the Sooners are also red hot going into this one as they knocked off top-ranked Texas in the Red River Showdown at the Cotton Bowl over the weekend. That one will kick off at 7:30 on Saturday night in prime time. And you can catch all the action there on News Radio 840 WHAS. Should be great. It was a little more comfortable for Louisville on Friday night as they throttled Florida State 44-20 at LNN Stadium. Now they'll turn their attention to the Syracuse Orange as they travel to the Empire State later this week. We heard from head coach Jeff Brohm earlier today, and he said despite a plethora of injuries, Cuse will still provide a tough test at the JMA Wireless Dome.
17: I would like to see us play clean, efficient football on both sides and aggressive football and make plays and get better. So that's the key, is getting better every week. And we didn't get off to a great start in the first quarter this past game, but we hung in there and played hard and we played tough. So I give our guys credit. It helped us get things going the last three quarters, but every game is new and different, and on the road is always a challenge.
0: Yeah, he was very, very complimentary of the JMA Dome, saying it was a really tough place to play, and even at Purdue, he had a loss there that he didn't expect. So look for it to be loud there. Kickoff is going to be 7:30 on Saturday night as well, and the ACC Network will have you covered there. And finally, surviving a major scare this past weekend was 7th-ranked Indiana.
18: BB, the pistol back.
11: back. Play fake. They're throwing it over the middle. Wide open. Marsh again. Touchdown, IU. 44 yards.
0: Yeah, that touchdown came on 4th-and-1 and proved to be the game winner for the now 5th-ranked Hoosiers over Nebraska in Lincoln. Kurt Cignetti's team trailed the Cornhuskers by 11 early in the fourth quarter, but stormed back thanks to 2 long touchdowns from Nick Marsh to win 20-17 and remain perfect on the year. And the road only gets tougher for IU, as this weekend the Hoosiers will host number 4 Ohio State in Bloomington. And Joe, it's a noon kickoff at Memorial Stadium, and that's when we'll find out just how good Coach Sig's 2026 Hoosiers are, because we know the Buckeyes are legit. But Indiana's had a bit of a rocky start compared to last year, having a tough test against Northwestern at home and now a big test against Nebraska. They won both those games, but we all know that Ohio State's a different beast.
4: Ohio State is absolutely a different beast, and it's going to be tough for the Hoosiers. There's no doubt about that. Now, I don't know. How good is this team? I don't think they're Ohio State. I'm not sure they can win that one, Joe. That one's going to be tough.
0: Yeah, it's going to be a dogfight. Obviously, Ohio State has the Heisman front runner right now, Jeremiah Smith, just catching every ball that comes his way. A couple weeks ago, he set the Ohio State receiving touchdowns record. I mean, they're a running wreck. Their defense is as solid as it gets. But the thing for Indiana that gives them a little bit of hope going into that game is that, you're at home. You got your fans backing you, and it's going to be a great environment. So looking forward to that one. Kentucky is in a much different boat, Joe. They got to go to Norman and face a team that just got their biggest win in a long time against Texas. So going to be interesting. And I'm so excited to see what Will Stein does there, because he certainly hasn't let anybody down to this point in the season.
4: Well, I've got to say, I did not know this detail about the final play of the game. And he gave credit to his quarterback, Minshew. He could have essentially accepted all the credit. I think there's a lot of coaches who would have done that.
0: Absolutely.
4: And that elevates Will Stein in my book significantly. I mean, he's secure enough that he's going to give proper credit to the player who created that. Mm. And that shows some real class on my standpoint.
0: It most definitely does. And he also was, he was getting really choked up just talking about how much this win meant, not just to him, but to the entire state of Kentucky and all the Kentucky football fans that have been there for years and years and watched all the losing seasons and stuff like that. And it's because he's one of them. He was a Kentucky fan as a child growing up. Obviously, he went to the University of Louisville, but he said all preseason and during this run that, I was a Kentucky fan. I was in the stands. So you know that this win over Lane Kiffin and LSU just had to mean the world to that guy. So unbelievable.
4: Yeah. You know, I have often said, and many people disagree with me, but as much of a basketball state as we are in Kentucky, if the University of Louisville and University of Kentucky really had season in and season out really strong football teams, I mean they were in contention to be in the playoffs and in the playoff and all that goes with that, I really think you would say this has the potential to be as much of a football state as it does a basketball state. People love football in this area that we just haven't had traditionally over the many, many years. We just haven't had great power teams.
0: Yeah. Yeah.
4: We have a love for football. We really do.
0: And you saw the metamorphosis in Indiana, and those fans are very similar. You know, they've adjusted properly to their football team being the true power at the school. And I think you would see something similar happen at Kentucky and Louisville for sure.
4: Yeah, I really do. So Kentucky takes on Oklahoma this weekend. The Cardinals go to Syracuse to take on the Orangemen. So it will be, you would expect the Cardinals to win. I would expect the Cardinals to win, but who knows?
0: Yeah, I mean, it's a fourth-string quarterback that's going to be going for Syracuse. So if you don't win that one, you got bigger problems if you're Jeff Brohm.
4: Well, I think Eric Crawford from WDRB was – I think the quote was something like, Louisville seems to jump over the high bar but trips over the low bar sometimes. And it's really true. You know, sometimes the Louisville – I mean, they play up to their competition, but sometimes I wonder if they play down to their competition. And Jeff Brohm and the Cardinals have lost so many games, so many close games. So, I don't know. Anything can happen. It will be interesting to see how the weekend unfolds with the three major teams in the area all having really interesting contests. I would expect Louisville to win. I would expect that Oklahoma could win, but I thought Texas A&M would win. I thought LSU would win when we talked about the Cats. I'm sure not counting them out. And Indiana, Ohio State, I think is going to be a barn burner. So lots of good college football coming up this weekend. We have the news straight ahead on News Radio 840 WHAS.
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7: Good afternoon, everyone. At this point, not a bad ride. We have accidents wrapping up at Hurstburn Parkway and Watburn, and also 9th and Cawthorn. Also, we have a crash reported 65 southbound down around Fern Valley Road. If you're coming in on 71 southbound past Pendleton, things are a little busy there due to construction, and still clearing up an earlier accident on 65 southbound. This is up near Henryville. Our next report in 10 minutes. 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
7: As you make it out this afternoon, a little busy, a little slow on 65 north and southbound from Hospital Curve out past Eastern Parkway. Of course, that's a construction zone. Every afternoon, we see delays there. Also, over on the Georgia Powers Expressway westbound, heading up to the 64 split in the west end, starting to see some backup there. 71 southbound coming in from Pendleton, construction delays in that area, and also watch for a crash on 65 southbound at the ramps there at Fern Valley Road. Our next report in 10 minutes. I'm Bobby Ellis, News Radio 840 WHAS.
1: Hi, folks. With the updated forecast, I'm WLKY Chief Meteorologist Jay Cardosi. Lots of warm sunshine the rest of this Monday afternoon. Those temperatures in the lower 80s. We're down around 65 tonight. A real touch of summertime in the region tomorrow. Mostly sunny, 88. We'll pick up shower and storm chances on Wednesday. That's your forecast. I'm WLKY Chief Meteorologist Jay Cardosi.
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9: It's 4 o'clock. Sunny skies, 84 degrees. I'm Paul Miles. Top story this hour involves the actress Selma Blair, who has been arrested after an alleged in-flight incident. Fox's Alexis McAdams has more.
10: It happened on a Delta flight heading from L.A. to New York's JFK Airport. TMZ is reporting it started about a few hours in when Selma Blair tries to open up the plane door. Then, when they try to stop her, there's some type of altercation, and she punches one flight attendant. She bites another. At least one crew member was hospitalized. Blair's representative says she suffered a medical emergency. A Delta pilot had to call in, and this dispatch we're about to play, to say, please make sure there's medical staff when we land.
12: Yeah, could you pass on to the folks at JFK? We'd like to have some medical personnel at the gates for a couple of the FAs involved in the passenger incident. They just need to get a couple things looked at.
10: Whatever happened on that plane is still under investigation now by the feds. The FBI is looking into it.
9: Alexis McAdams reporting from New York. 266,035 people walked through the doors of the Kentucky Derby Museum this past fiscal year. That's an all-time record attendance, according to museum president Patrick Armstrong. The most popular attraction
13: for the museum, it's the greatest race. It's our 18-minute video shown in the round. It's one of the only 360-degree theaters in the world, and it's an 18-minute video that takes you through a day in the life of the Kentucky Derby.
9: Armstrong says a lot of the museum visitors are traveling from northern states such as Illinois, Michigan, Ohio, and Pennsylvania. It's the next step in the redevelopment of the Dosker Manor public housing complex.
22: So we're tearing down a grocery store that's been vacant for about a decade, and we're rebuilding over 120 affordable homes for seniors in Louisville. So what we'll see is a senior housing development that's very nice.
9: Metro Housing Director Elizabeth Strojan at the site of the old First Link grocery store on East Liberty Street. Across the street, there's no timeline yet for demolition of the Dosker Manor high-rise towers, which are now vacant. Florida Governor Ron DeSantis says the lights are coming back on, the roads are being cleared, and life is slowly getting back to normal in the panhandle following Hurricane Isaias. DeSantis says thousands of members of Florida's National Guard have been working on recovery efforts since the Category 2 storm hit late Friday.
26: They've already cleared 1,700 miles of roadway, distributed more than 4,000 cases of water, 1,700 meals, 2,600 bags of ice, and 2,200 tarps. Conducting more than 20 flight hours, supporting search and rescue operations and damage assessments.
9: Isaias wrought destructive winds, coastal flooding, widespread power outages, and is blamed for two deaths in Florida and two in Alabama. The Louisville football team looks to capitalize on last weekend's win at home. Joe Lincoln reports.
0: The Cardinals dominated Florida State in their last contest, winning 44-20 over the Seminoles, and the performance was much needed as the Cards had dropped their previous two games. Louisville will be on the road this weekend as they're set to travel to the Empire State for a battle against a struggling Syracuse team. The Orange are 2-3 on the year, and they could be forced to start their fourth-string quarterback against the Cards due to injuries at the position. But U of L head coach Jeff Brohm isn't letting his team look past them.
17: It's all about momentum. Games about momentum. When you only have 10 to 12 possessions, you got to take advantage of it. You got to take advantage of momentum. So, Syracuse can play football. They can coach. They got good players.
0: Kickoff at the JMA Wireless Dome is scheduled for 7:30 on Saturday night. I'm Joe Lincoln.
9: Stocks were mixed today. The Dow gained 196 points. The S&P fell 4, and the NASDAQ dropped about 0.5%, 120 points. More news at 4:30. I'm Paul Miles, News Radio 840. 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
3: Joe Elliott and Terry Miners, News Radio 840 WHAS. And just an update here on the Selma Blair situation. This is the actress who was traveling from L.A. to JFK Airport and apparently tried to get out of the plane. She did try to get out of the plane, was stopped by a flight attendant, then bit another attendant, and the pilot did call ahead to JFK asking for some medical assistance. Her PR people say that she had, or her agent, someone who represents her, said she had a medical issue. And certainly I want to be sensitive to that. I don't know how helping you, I don't know how trying to get out of the plane would be of any help, but I understand there was a medical issue of some kind, perhaps, and that may account for it. And so we talked about this a little bit in the last half hour. I certainly want to make that known, that if it was in fact a medical issue, we'll just kind of see how this all develops. Don't want to prejudge the situation here. So I do think it's interesting how Kelly Clarkson had some issues in a boutique store here not long ago. Rachel, I know Rachel's producing the show today. Rachel, I know you have worked retail. I don't know, maybe you've had some like really difficult customers. Kelly says she wasn't being difficult, but a sales agent kind of blew her off. She was looking at buying some pretty expensive stuff at this pretty exclusive store, and the agent really didn't give her much of a chance to look at anything. This is not the first time. Oprah talked about how she was dissed one time in Paris. I think she was looking at a $38,000 handbag. $38,000 for a handbag, if you can believe it.
4: Imagine that.
3: I wouldn't even want to breathe near a $38,000 handbag because something could happen to it. My goodness. But anyway, the clerk basically told Oprah she didn't think she could afford it and don't touch it and all this kind of stuff. Now, Oprah only has like $3.5 billion or something.
4: Yeah, only.
3: I think Oprah could probably afford a couple of $38,000 handbags if, in fact, she wanted them.
4: Yeah.
3: I don't know what you do with a $38,000 handbag, but then I don't buy handbags, so what would I know? But
4: that's okay.
3: But I do think sometimes these, it is something that happens sometimes where you

0: you never know. They could afford probably the whole store if they wanted to, and you'd have no idea. So it's right. like, I feel like there's something missing from the story, because most retail workers know, not they should know at least, as if they've gone through training, to not just assume based off looks. So I don't know if maybe she was unknowingly rude, or maybe she said something that came off as snarky. I'm not really sure, but it never, I don't know. Something's not adding up in my mind.
1: Well, she's posted on social media about this a couple of times, and the store has reacted, but really there's not much she can say. I know there was another issue. Cardi B, who's not, I'm not a big Cardi fan. She's not on my playlist. I don't have a problem with her, but she's just not on my playlist. But Cardi talks about how she felt like she was discriminated against, and then someone walked into the store and said, "Hey, Cardi B, it's amazing. You're I love you, da da da da." And then the store's attitude totally changed once they figured out who she was.
0: Yeah.
1: But, I guess, look, you're trying to sell things, and I guess people make some assumption. I remember going into a store one time. I was looking at mattresses. And the guy, I asked him about this particular mattress, and he said, "Well, I don't think you can afford that." Mm. Well, how would he know if I can afford it?
0: Exactly.
1: And he didn't know me from Adam. I mean, I was sort of insulted. Now, I wasn't going to pay that much money for a mattress. I mean, he was right about that, but he didn't know that.
0: Exactly. Yeah.
1: Yeah.
0: You just got to treat everyone fairly, no matter who they are. They could have millions of dollars, but you treat them the same as someone who's got, like, $100, $50, whatever it is. They're still shopping in your store regardless. So you're supposed to just treat them all the same if they want to see something. Because I see that she wanted like a store mascot, which,
1: right.
0: I mean, I don't know. I to me, it doesn't make sense why she would be buying that anyways, but to each their own, I don't know. But I think that she was maybe mean of some sort, and she didn't realize, because a lot of times people will accidentally be mean, or like they'll right. say something and they'll have no idea until after. But it's like, you can't assume that. You just can't make assumptions like that, because then it makes a fool out of everyone.
1: And some people do have a sense of entitlement, and I'm not saying that that was true with Kelly or was true with anybody else, but it is, sometimes people do have this sense of, yeah, I'm a star. I should be treated with deference, and to the, to the person at the store, they're just another customer. I don't know what happened there. I would agree there's another side to this story. I would say that's probably true. But just to wrap up here, there is another side of this. There are people, I know this is true, because I have a friend who sold cars, and he's talk about this all the time. There are people who come in, and they look like $1 million, and they say, "I want that," or whatever, and they'll negotiate, but they couldn't pass a credit check to save their lives because they owe everybody. They're up to their earlobes in debt. And so you just really can't prejudge people either way. If you're in the retail business, you really can't assume that somebody, is going to be able to afford this or is not going to be able to afford it. It's just kind of a dangerous road to go down, I would think. But who knows? We'll see what the next chapter is here with Kelly and Oprah and Cardi B and all the other celebrities who feel like they got snubbed. But gosh, a $38,000 handbag.
0: Yeah.
1: What do you put in a $38,000 handbag?
0: You'd have to put like the nicest stuff in there. I don't even know.
1: I mean, I can't imagine you don't throw your comb and a pack of mints and your keys, and I don't know what you put in, but $38,000, I'd be afraid to touch it. I'd be afraid to carry it for $38,000.
0: For sure.
1: But then I don't have $38,000, so, what can I tell you? Well, quick timeout. We're coming back. Joe Lincoln, he's got sports. It's all coming up on News Radio 840 WHAS.
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2: Jay Cardozo, you know we've been smiling about this weather. This is really nice for mid-October.
3: Oh, yeah. I mean, here we are, a little touch of summertime here in mid-October as temperatures are now in the middle 80s, well above average. We should be in the low 70s this time of year, and this very warm weather pattern will persist until about Thursday or so, and then it'll put the brakes on. The other shoe, so to speak, will drop, and Joe, believe it or not, there could be some frost over the upcoming weekend.
2: Oh,
3: yeah, we got some big changes in store, and those changes will also bring us scattered shower and storm chances middle of the week. Now, the rest of today, wonderful. We'll hover in the middle 80s, lots of sunshine, 65 tonight. Boy, a true summer feel tomorrow, upper 80s, close to 90. The record high tomorrow is 88. So very good chance we'll break that. And then scattered shower and storm chances sneak in here Wednesday, Thursday, and that will usher in the cooler weather. It looks like temperatures may hold in the upper 50s for highs come Saturday. A lot of sunshine, so that's a cool air mass, and that could lead to some patchy frost by Saturday late night into Sunday morning. So we'll keep you apprised of that. Right now, we've got 85 degrees and mostly sunny skies.
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11: 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And boy, oh boy, do they have a lot to say about it. 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
18: What's the doomsday clock, Josh?
19: So the doomsday clock is a metaphorical clock that is overseen by the Bulletin of Atomic Scientists. It's a graphic representation of how close humanity is to self-inflicted disaster.
18: They moved the second hand on the clock forward to 89 seconds to midnight, which means it's the closest that clock has ever been to midnight since they started.
19: In 1947, when the U.S. and Russia were starting the Cold War, it was 7 minutes to midnight. We're now less than 2 minutes away from midnight. The furthest away it was from midnight was 1991, after the Soviet Union dissolved. It was all the way back from 17 minutes to midnight.
18: I think it's a valuable thing because it just raises awareness every year with people. Just another thing to kind of say, hey, like, we're not headed in the right direction as humanity goes.
19: All these things that have been developing for a while have been accelerated because of the threat multiplier of misinformation and disinformation and conspiracy theories.
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2: News Radio 840 WHAS, Joe in for Terry today. Lots of NFL drama yesterday. Lots of college football drama this weekend. Basketball just around the corner. Baseball playoffs and a whole lot more. Here's Joe Lincoln.
22: Joe, you just said it. The baseball playoffs are off, and the defending World Series champions aren't on the ropes just yet, but the Dodgers were smacked in the face last night by the top-seeded Brewers in the first game of the NLCS.
23: Sliced in the air, deep center field. Paez going back, running out of room. It's tied. Goes Torres.
22: And after an Andy Paez RBI single off Jacob Mizorowski early on in the game, Bryce Terang tied things up with that swing in the bottom of the fourth. And just one inning later, rookie Luis Lara came through in the clutch to claim the lead over LA.
23: Grounds one throw into center field. Milwaukee takes the lead. Bottom of the order gets it done.
22: Yeah, and those two runs were enough to get the job done, as the Milwaukee pitching staff did their job and held the Dodgers to a solo run. Following the 2-1 win, Bryce Terang tried to explain what the special sauce is that makes the Brewers, who don't have nearly the amount of superstars as the Dodgers, able to compete for the National League pennant.
24: The buy-in factor of everyone buying into what we're trying to accomplish and kind of our style of play. And then not only that, like, guys are getting more experience. They're learning the game. Even for me, still learning, getting experience, that's a big factor in this, you know, and then not giving up when we are behind in the game and knowing that, you know, we can do it, we can make up runs. So this group is really, really good with that.
22: Yeah, it's a special team, and they have had a special season. Game 2 in that series is tonight at American Family Field once again, and it'll be a battle of righties on the mound. The Dodgers will trot out last year's World Series MVP Yoshinobu Yamamoto, while the Brewers are trusting Logan Henderson to get them off to a good start. First pitch is scheduled for 5 o'clock, so in just under 40 minutes, and Fox will have every pitch in that one. We'll have you live statistics on that game as soon as it gets going right here on News Radio 840. WHAS, so stay tuned. And then at 8 o'clock tonight, it's game 1 of the ALDS in the Sunshine State, but of course there will be no sunshine inside, as Tropicana Field, the home of the top-seeded Rays, is of course a dome. Tampa Bay will be hosting the Guardians, who just came back from a 2-0 deficit to win over the White Sox in the ALDS. On the hill tonight for the host will be Drew Rasmussen, while Cleveland is sending Foster Griffin to the mound. Rays manager Kevin Cash spoke ahead of the series and was incredibly complimentary of their opponents.
25: Very good team that's coming in with a lot of momentum right now. That was really remarkable and impressive what they did going down 0-2 and then coming back. And, you know, I watched game 5 yesterday. The energy looked incredible, what Gavin Williams did. And then obviously Jose Ramirez, just a ton of respect for that organization, whether, you know, from Stephen Vogt to Chris Antonetti, Mike Chernoff, and then all of those players. They play a very solid brand of baseball.
22: Yeah, can't argue with anything he said right there. Here's what Cleveland's manager Stephen Vogt had to say last night following their miraculous series comeback.
0: I don't think it's really settled in yet. But we're here. The guys are excited. We're prepared. We're ready to go. We're playing some really good baseball right now. I mean, what our guys just accomplished coming back from down 0-2 on the road, we feel really good about where we are. We know we're playing a really good team that's had some rest, so we got it. We're up against it, but that's when this team thrives, is when we're up against it.
22: Yeah, Joe, all the action in that one will be on TBS, and I'm excited to see if the Guardians can ride this wave they're on all the way to the World Series, but I'm also interested to see how the Rays look after a long while off. Should be a good one tonight in Florida.
2: Yeah, I think the marquee series is really Dodgers Brewers, but that series between the Rays and the Guardians should really be pretty good.
22: Yeah, I would think so.
2: I think that's going to be an interesting series.
22: A lot of talent on both those teams that people don't really know about because both teams have flown kind of under the radar this year, I feel, even though the Rays are the best team in the American League. But, they're just not those household names that people think of. So I'm very much looking forward to watching that one. But like you said, 5 o'clock comes around. We will all be tuned in to Dodgers Brewers. That's for sure.
2: Dodgers Brewers should be a good game. And what do you think? One win last night for the Brewers, so they're up 1-0. It's a best of 7 series. The Dodgers swept them in 4 games last year, so it looks like it's a slightly different Brewers team, but they don't seem to be too intimidated. They win 2-1 last night. What do you think? Brewers going to be able to do it?
22: You know, I think this is a different Brewers team this year than we've seen in years past. I think they've finally found a way to kind of make it less of a thing than it is, right? They're not making the moment too big for themselves in this postseason, and I think that's the key. They got to get off to a good start, not let the Dodgers, you know, hit them too hard out in front, because as we know, this Brewers team is so good at fighting back. It seems like no matter what deficit they're facing, they can always get back into a game, but I think that the key for them is just limiting the superstars from doing their thing for the Dodgers, that being Ohtani, Freeman, Betts. I mean, we could keep going on and on, but it's really about managing, the run differential there for the Brewers. So it'll be an interesting one today for sure.
2: Yeah, and I really think the Brewers might get it done this year. The Dodgers are a year older. They've had some injuries. This Yamamoto guy, though, is nothing to be taken lightly. He is a great pitcher and is on the mound for the Dodgers today. So we'll see. All coming up a little later on here. 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
29: Good afternoon, everyone. Still watch for delays on 65 southbound up near Henryville as they try to clear up an earlier accident there. Construction backups on 71 southbound out near Pendleton. Also watch for crash in the West End on the Georgia Powers westbound near Bank Street. Clearing up an accident, New Cut and Woodmore. Also another accident working at Hazelwood and Bicknell. If you spot traffic problems, call the Rates Fence Traffic. Tip line 479-2337. Next report in 10 minutes. I'm Bobby Ellis, News Radio 840 WHAS.
30: Hi, folks. With the updated Monday afternoon forecast, I'm WLKY Chief Meteorologist Jay Cardosi. Starting off warm with lots of sunshine. Those temperatures the rest of the day, lower 80s. Tonight, mid-60s. A real summer feel to tomorrow. Mostly sunny and 88. The humidity also ramps up somewhat, and that will lead to a chance for a few scattered showers and storms come Wednesday. That's your forecast. I'm WLKY Chief Meteorologist Jay Cardosi.
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31: At 4:30, sunny skies and warm 85 degrees. I'm Paul Miles. A federal judge orders the Trump administration to stop cutting trees at a historic D.C. golf course. Jared Halpern reports.
32: A federal judge in D.C. accused government lawyers of deceiving the court over ongoing renovations at the East Potomac Golf Course. President Trump has announced plans to convert the public course into a championship-level venue. Hundreds of trees have been removed. Judge Anna Reyes ordered the tree cutting halted for at least 24 hours and threatened to extend the order another 2 weeks. The judge has previously required a preservationist group be notified before major work is done in the golf golf course as part of a legal challenge. The administration argues the tree removal is routine maintenance and unrelated to the proposed overhaul. At the White House, Jared Halpern, Fox News.
0: An excavator is tearing down the old First Link grocery building on East Liberty Street in downtown Louisville. The demolition is the next step in the redevelopment of the Dosker Manor public housing complex, which will eventually be torn down as well. Archie Mathis lived there for several years.
10: It's good that they're doing it and modernizing. Modernization is what they really need. Because Dosker, I don't know, when they built it, I don't know what was on their mind.
0: The grocery building has been vacant for a decade. The site will become home to 120 affordable housing units for seniors. Parts of the southeast are dealing with the aftermath of Hurricane Isaias today. The first Atlantic hurricane of the year made landfall Friday night along the western Florida panhandle. Five deaths are blamed on the storm, two in Florida, two in Alabama, and another in South Carolina. The Kentucky Derby Museum has set a new all-time attendance record. 266,035 visitors walked through the doors of the museum during fiscal year 2026, which ran from October of 2025 through September of this year. The scariest part of Halloween may be the price of candy, which has gone up 71% in the last 5 years. Experts say that's because most of our chocolate is made with cocoa imported from Africa.
11: They have been plagued with a bunch of weather problems.
0: Texas A&M economist David Anderson.
11: From droughts to flooding, and the flooding causes some plant diseases and things like that, which ruins the crop.
0: He says supply chain issues are also driving up prices, but that's not stopping Americans from filling up their buckets. A National Retail Federation survey shows we'll spend $4.1 billion on Halloween candy this year. More news coming up at 5. 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
2: That is dangerous, no doubt about it. You see, I could eat $4.1 billion of Halloween candy. That's the scary thing. That's the really scary thing. I don't buy it anymore. I try not to buy it because, I do like chocolate, but going up 71% in the last 5 years, I'm not surprised. The candy bars get more expensive, and the candy bars also get smaller. Yeah, I'm sure you've noticed. I'm not the only one who has noticed that trend. Yeah, we're seeing a lot of that. So Halloween, it's amazing the amount of money that people will be spending on Halloween this year, and people are already geared up for it. We're October the 12th. It's coming up in a little less than 3 weeks. It will be on a Saturday this year, so I know people will be excited about that and be lots of Halloween parties. Halloween is such a big deal for adults now. It was at one time just a big deal for kids, but now seems to be such a big deal for adults. The cost of everything is going up. I was noticing, saw this piece in the CJ, you may have seen it today. Diesel costs killing JCPS. Jefferson County Public Schools are having to deal with district costs, with the district, these unbelievable costs for diesel fuel. Now, at this moment, at about $6.50 per gallon. Now, the JCPS, the district, uses about, according to the Courier, 9,500 gallons a day of diesel fuels. They've got almost 900 buses to power, and so they need all this diesel fuel. You think about the amount of money that they spend. That's a cost of about, what, $50,800 daily? I mean, we're talking some serious money here. Last September, they say diesel costs for JCPS was about $2.79 on average. This year, well, it went up to about $5.35, and it is now at about $6.50 because of the war and, you know, all that goes with that, as you know. They cover almost 79,000 miles daily. Can you imagine? 79,000 miles. Well, you got 900 buses on the road. The district has budgeted over $7 million this year, but that may not be enough for this diesel fuel. Last year, we were talking under $6 million, and they're trying really hard to deal with it as the current costs have gone up to $6.50 per gallon, and who knows, it may go up even more. I think that's the question that JCPS is facing right now. What do you do? And of course, we're so under budget anyway. We are at such a deficit rate now anyway. I mean, what do you do about this? Well, who you elect to the school board is going to be very important, and there will be elections coming up here in 3 weeks, 3 weeks from tomorrow. But no matter who you elect, I mean, I don't care. You could elect the greatest economist, for instance. You could elect the greatest economist in history, and you're still not going to be able to solve these budget problems. Yeah, we've got a big hole to dig out of, and we have rising costs that are going to make it even more difficult. So, boy, I do not envy the people at JCPS. They have a lot of heavy lifting to do, and of course, they take kids where they find them, right? I mean, some of these kids have all kinds of learning issues and show up without any education skills in some cases, and it's a tough road for JCPS. But the one thing that I really had not thought about this, but you talk about the war in Iran and some of the issues that surround it, it does affect us all. It's not just about our armed forces serving there. It affects us here at home too, and you've certainly seen that with rising gas prices and inflation. But boy, we're really seeing it with diesel fuel for the buses that JCPS has to put on the road every day. Quick timeout. We'll come back. Joe Lincoln's got some sports straight ahead on News Radio 840 WHAS.
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32: Good afternoon, everyone. Still watch for delays on 65 southbound up near Henryville as they try to clear up an earlier accident there. Construction backups on 71 southbound out near Pendleton. Also watch for crash in the West End on the Georgia Power's westbound near Bank Street. Clearing up an accident, New Cut and Woodmore. Also another accident working at Hazelwood and Bicknell. If you spot traffic problems, call the Rates Fence Traffic. Tip line 479-2337. Next report in 10 minutes. 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
2: Well, getting a little taste of summer. We should probably enjoy it while it lasts. Meteorologist Jay Cardosi is here. He's got the latest forecast. And, Jay, you were saying it's going to get cold this week. I mean, really, 80-something today and frost sometime later in the week?
14: Yeah. Well, there's a chance for some frost Saturday night late into Sunday morning. I think it'll be very patchy. But those favored low spots, yeah, we could see, you know, some upper 30s and low 40s across the region. And when you have that, especially this time of year, those favored low spots that really calm out, you can get a little bit of patchy frost. So it's that time of the year, no question about it, when you start to get these big temperature swings. And that's what's going to happen this week as we go from the summer-like feel, which we have right now, and will continue to have through Thursday, to the big change, much, much cooler air as we move into the upcoming weekend. All right, so here are the details. Heading into tonight, 65, mainly clear, near record warmth tomorrow, upper 80s expected. We're going to introduce widely scattered storm chances Wednesday, and those will last into Thursday as well. Still warm those 2 days, mid-80s, and then we'll see that cooling trend. We'll hold in the 60s Friday, and just in the upper 50s for highs as we move into Saturday of the upcoming week. And again, it's Saturday night. It could be cold enough in a few spots. Could be looking at a little bit of patchy frost. Joe, outside right now. Boy, it is warm. That summer-like feel. We're in the middle 80s with mostly sunny skies.
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2: It's News Radio 840 WHAS. Joe Elliott in here for Terry Miners, and Joe Lincoln is in here. He's got all the sports today.
37: Hey, hey, Joe. Good afternoon to you. Let's talk some NFL football while we've got a second. It was a wild weekend. And once again, we got a phenomenal game in the wee hours of the morning stateside as the Eagles and the Jaguars battled it out in London.
0: High snap. It's down. The kick on the way. Oh! And the kick is good. And the Jaguars win it. They were down with 8 seconds to go.
37: Yeah, you heard that right. The Eagles had actually kicked a go-ahead field goal with less than 10 seconds to go, but thanks to a lengthy return from Amir Abdullah, the Jags had 1 second on the clock to take a lengthy kick, and Cam Little drilled that walk-off's 57-yarder to move his team to 4-1 on the season and drop the Birds to 2-3. Oosh, not a good start for them. Moving into the 1 o'clock slate, the Bengals got back on track against the Dolphins.
0: Second down. Burrow, again, wants a bunch. Jamar Chase, you're kidding! Good golly! A 45-yard touchdown grab, Jamar Chase!
37: Yeah, that was one of six catches on the day for Chase in the 31-24 victory over Miami. He played against Miami after leaving last weekend's game against the Jaguars. Cincy is now 3-2 with the victory, and they'll look to get their fourth win over the Ravens after they have a bye this weekend. The Colts didn't have nearly as much luck yesterday in the Steel City.
0: Rodgers, oh man, he got hit. Got it away in time. The Warren slipped to a tackle. He might be gone. He's going down the sideline. And with an escort, it is going all the way for a touchdown.
37: Yeah, that was one of two scores on the day for Steelers running back Jaylen Warren en route to a 34-22 victory over Indy. The loss set the Ponies back to 2-3, but lucky for them, they'll be hosting the winless Titans this weekend, and if they can't win that one, some tough calls might need to be made. It was also mayhem in the DMV as the Giants and the Commanders went to overtime, and I'll be real, DC absolutely blew it late.
1: Daniels.
6: Yeah, he's not passing the ball.
1: Okay.
6: Yeah.
1: Now they don't have a timeout. What are they doing?
6: Oh,
1: they
6: got
1: to get up and spike it. They're not going to be able to get
6: this
1: out of time. It's going to run out on them. The clock ran out as Daniels ran the ball. And Scadam, who says, I'll take the tie and get out of town.
37: Yeah, a 27-27 tie there, and I don't know how much worse it can get. With the tie, the Commanders are now 1-3-1. The Giants, on the other hand, even without Jackson Dart, are 3-1-1, so it's not all bad, but that game could have ended with a winner because the Commanders were in field goal range looking to get a kick. They just couldn't get the ball spiked in time due to some poor clock management, so just a non-worthwhile ending there. Some other scores to report from the weekend. The Jets took down the Browns 17-12. Like I said, the Titans are winless. They fell to the Texans 26-3. That was also the Texans' first win on the year. The Patriots absolutely obliterated the Raiders 45-17, but first overall pick and former Indiana Hoosier Fernando Mendoza did get his first NFL snaps in that game. I think he went about 6 of 8. I'll pull up the stats here. 6 of 8 for 48 yards, no touchdowns, but good experience for the youngster there. The Vikings stay perfect with a 23-13 victory over the Saints. The Packers absolutely demolished the Bears, even in the moments after Mike Ditka's death. The Packers absolutely took it to the Bears at Lambeau Field. The Broncos beat the Chargers 23-17. The Lions beat the Cardinals 45-21. The 49ers stayed perfect as well. They beat the Seahawks 32-29. And there's an interesting story after after that game. San Francisco 49ers linebacker Dre Greenlaw will miss the team's upcoming game due to a suspension. The NFL handed down a one-game ban today for his headbutt of Seattle Seahawks linebacker Ernest Jones on Sunday. The incident happened during a scrum on Seattle's sideline during the game, leading to Greenlaw's ejection from the game. The Niners will play the Washington Commanders in Week 6. Moving on to Sunday Night Football last night, the Ravens got a win without Lamar Jackson. Snoop Huntley took snaps for them last night. They win 30-23 over the Falcons, moving them to 4-1. Atlanta is now 2-3. It was a big night for Derrick Henry in that game. He had 24 carries for 102 yards. He also had a receiving touchdown, so hopefully you all had Derrick Henry in fantasy this weekend. And later on tonight, we've got more football, and it's going to be a great one. The Bills and the Rams in LA at SoFi Stadium, that one at 8:15 on ESPN. And Joe, both these teams kind of, I'd say the Rams more so than the Bills, been a little disappointing so far, so we'll see if LA can get on the right foot tonight and have a dominant performance over Josh Allen and the Bills.
2: Yeah, that should be a good one, though. I do think that'll be an interesting game in 8:15. So what do you think, Joe, the football game or the baseball game?
37: You know what? That's a great question. I think the perfect option for me, for all those who have YouTube TV out there, they give you the option to do the dual screen with the baseball and the football at the same time. And if you can pull that off, I highly recommend it because it's great action because you have the fast-moving football game and then you've also got the slow-moving baseball game at the same time. So you have a couple different paces to choose from there. But if I were going to choose, I'm a baseball playoff junkie. So I'll have to go with the postseason game for sure.
2: Yeah, I know it's not true for everybody, but for me and for you apparently, I mean, there's just nothing better than playoff baseball. There's just so much drama. It's just really good. Now, not every game is that good, but most games, many games are, and it's phenomenal stuff. By the way, I know we've got the Brewers-Dodgers game starting here in just a few minutes. Some of my favorite stories are sports stories that aren't really about sports. Sports is just kind of the backdrop, and there's a great story that I read about this weekend. I want to share with you all about baseball that's not really about baseball, but it's kind of about the power of baseball, and I'll get to that after the news in about 10 minutes or so. It's just one of those great stories. I've been smiling about it all day, and I will share that with you in just about 10 minutes here. But looks like we've got a good Monday night football game. We've got good games in baseball today. I guess we've got some preseason basketball, and we've got the NHL playing tonight too. So all four of the major sports will be playing games tonight, right?
37: Yeah, we only get this for a short amount of time. I think, you know, they only have, what, 1 or 2 days of the year that all
2: right,
37: four in the
2: right.
37: regular season
2: regular
37: or the postseason
2: season, right,
37: at the same
2: right.
37: time. And we'll get that in a little bit. Because I think the NBA regular season kicks off in a little over a week. Does that sound correct?
2: That's correct. A week from tomorrow night.
37: Yeah, so yep. We'll have that. And that's one of the best days of the year for me because I have no shortage of stuff to report, Joe. It's fantastic. But like you said, preseason action on tonight for the NBA. So whatever direction you'd like to go, whatever fan you are, you will have your pick tonight, and that's awesome.
2: That's right. There's lots of sports, and Joe is back with the real sports coming up after the about 5:20 somewhere in there, and I'll have my baseball story, and Paul Miles is in the newsroom. We'll get the latest from Paul in just a couple of minutes. It's the Terry Miner Show. Joe Elliott filling in today. 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
8: As you roll out this afternoon, still seeing delays due to a crash in the West End up on the Georgia Powers westbound near Bank Street. 65 southbound and northbound, slowing through Hospital Curve, a little backed up on the 2nd Street Bridge. And the Waterson eastbound, slow heading up to that 71 split there in the East End. We have accidents working, an injury crash at Dixie and Stone Street Road, Fairdale and Tindor, and Fern Valley Road and Shepherdsville Road. Another accident working there. Our next report in 10 minutes. 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
8: As you roll out this afternoon, still seeing delays due to a crash in the West End up on the Georgia Powers westbound near Bank Street. 65 southbound and northbound, slowing through Hospital Curve, a little backed up on the 2nd Street Bridge. And the Waterson eastbound, slow heading up to that 71 split there in the East End. We have accidents working and an injury crash at Dixie and Stone Street Road, Fairdale and Tindor, and Fern Valley Road and Shepherdsville Road. Another accident working there. Our next report in 10 minutes. 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
21: Hi, folks. With the updated forecast, I'm WLKY Chief Meteorologist Jay Cardosi. Lots of warm sunshine the rest of this Monday afternoon. Those temperatures in the lower 80s. We're down around 65 tonight. A real touch of summertime in the region tomorrow. Mostly sunny, 88. We'll pick up shower and storm chances on Wednesday. That's your forecast. I'm WLKY Chief Meteorologist Jay Cardosi.
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26: It's 5 o'clock, sunny skies, 85 degrees. I'm Paul Miles. A long-awaited demolition project is underway on East Liberty Street in downtown Louisville. An excavator is tearing down the old First Link grocery building, which has sat vacant for a decade. It's the next step in the redevelopment of the Dosker Manor Public Housing Complex. Elizabeth Strojan, director of the Metro Housing Authority.
27: We are making way for a better future, and we have to tear down things that are obsolete, like this old grocery store, the obsolete public housing buildings across the street, so that we can build new things that the community needs now that are appropriate for modern times.
26: The old grocery site will be home to 120 affordable housing units for seniors. A timeline has not been set for demolition of the 3 Dosker Manor towers, which were plagued with crime and deplorable living conditions. Recovery efforts are underway in the Florida Panhandle after hurricane winds knocked down trees and power lines. Katie Byrne has more from Milton, Florida.
0: Crews are working around the clock to restore power across Northwest Florida. Power companies expect 95% of customers to have that power back by Monday night. Families were inside at least six apartment units when 114-mile-per-hour wind gusts tore the roof off, leaving them and their belongings exposed to the elements. One family walked away with scrapes and cuts from flying glass and debris. And across Milton, trees crashed into homes. Frank Lapina says half of his neighborhood is dealing with tree damage.
1: The neighborhood that I live in, I'd say about 10% of the houses have a tree that's probably fallen through them. There's probably almost half that have at least a tree or something on them.
0: In Milton, Florida, Katie Byrne, Fox Weather.
26: The Kentucky Derby Museum has set a new all-time attendance record.
2: We had 266,035 visitors.
26: Museum President Patrick Armstrong on the attendance for fiscal year 2026, which ran from October 2025 through September of this year.
2: So folks come to us from the Chicago area, from Columbus, Ohio, from Pittsburgh, Pennsylvania. So we do very well in the Indiana, Illinois, Ohio, Michigan, Pennsylvania corridor as they drive south.
26: Since 2021, the museum has invested more than $12 million in capital projects. A fast car seized by Louisville police is about to get crushed by a monster truck. It's a 2009 Dodge Charger Hellcat that was seized during an illegal street racing takeover at Shawnee Park. The Charger will be crushed by a truck at this weekend's Hot Wheels Monster Trucks show at the KFC Yum Center. Coach Jeff Brohm and the Louisville football team are coming off a win over Florida State. Up next, a trip to Syracuse this weekend.
6: Going to Syracuse has always been difficult to play. When I was at Purdue, we lost up there as well. It's loud. They get into the game. It's all about momentum. Games are about momentum. When you only have 10 to 12 possessions, you got to take advantage of it. You got to take advantage of the momentum. Syracuse can play football. They can coach. They got good players.
26: Louisville and Syracuse play on Saturday night. Kentucky beat LSU last weekend. They will play next at Oklahoma on Saturday night. And we'll hear from Coach Will Stein tomorrow. On Wall Street, stocks were mixed to start the week. The Dow gained 195 points. The S&P lost 4. The NASDAQ fell 120 points. More news at 5:30. 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
18: It's Joe Elliott, Terry Miners, News Radio 840 WHAS. On this beautiful October day, man, I am liking this. So much good about October. We've talked about this several times. October is a great sports month, right? You got basketball about to start. You've got football in full swing. You've got the baseball playoffs. It just doesn't get much better if you're a sports fan. And I've got a story that's really not about sports. It's really not about baseball, but it's kind of about baseball. It's maybe my favorite story that I've read this weekend, and I just thought I would pass it along to you. It made me smile. We'll see what it does for you. Maybe not. We'll see. It's all about Brenda Straub. She's a 71-year-old lady who has been a longtime baseball fan, grew up a Kansas City Royals fan, loved George Brett and the Royals of the 1970s and 80s when they were really good. Well, life has taken her a lot of places. She now lives in Seattle. About 3 years ago, her son Wyatt died. He was only 27. He died from muscular dystrophy. And Brenda has had some problems kind of adjusting after that. But she says baseball can help heal a broken heart. After she lost her 27-year-old son to muscular dystrophy 3 years ago, she says she spent countless hours in her room watching baseball. And at the beginning of this season, she decided to buy some season tickets, a couple of season tickets to the Seattle Mariners games, thinking that she could go with members of her family. But it turns out most of her family wasn't interested. They were busy, had other things to do. Her husband's not a big crowd person, so he doesn't really like to go to those things very much, and he had his own medical issues. So she had an idea. She posted on Facebook asking strangers if they wanted to go to the baseball games with her. Well, the post went viral in Seattle in April, got lots of coverage, lots of newspaper stories and radio stories. Lots of folks were talking about that. Her family and other folks worried about her safety meeting up with all of these strangers. And many sent her all kinds of safety tips and told her to be careful, and on it goes. But her inbox was flooded with people describing their own loss. Whether it was a child or a parent who died, maybe it was a failed marriage, whatever it might be.

0: told the New York Times. A documentarian contacted her over the summer. He's a local guy named Jack Barry in Seattle, and he reached out to her to produce a short video about this whole thing. People are already booking games with Brenda for next season. How about that? She's renewed her season tickets for next year and says she just loves this. She said, "I just needed something to snap me out of the fog I was in with Wyatt's death. I don't ever expect to be over Wyatt's death. I don't ever expect to recover, but I have found joy again." Well, there was one woman who has a disabled child. She came from Australia to go to the game with Brenda. There's another man who flew in from Alaska. He just came after his father passed away, and he ended a long-term relationship. He wanted to go to the game with Brenda. He said, "When I saw her story, I knew I had to connect with her." Other part of this story I think is really neat. Back in June, the Mariners honored her as the Mariners season ticket holder of the year. How about that? She got to sit in the primo seats, even throw out the first pitch. And one of the friends she made doing this was a retired teacher from the Seattle area. Now, Brenda really didn't know how to throw a baseball. I mean, she was not her skill, okay? But she had a chance to meet this retired gym teacher who spent a lot of time teaching Brenda to throw so she wouldn't embarrass herself at the game when she threw out the first pitch. It all went well, and they have become good friends. So it's not a baseball story, and I know you say, "Oh, come on, Elliot, that's pretty sappy." I think it's a great story. You know, we really do need to connect with each other. We really do need people in our lives. And maybe this gave this woman, Brenda Straub, some comfort, losing her son. Her husband, by the way, was battling health issues of his own. He had brain surgery early in the season. But Brenda said this really helped her to make some friends and connect, and also help other people who were having similar issues of loss or despair. She liked it so much, she's going to do it again next year. So, to me, that's my favorite story of the weekend. The story of Brenda Straub. New York Times chronicled her story. Many others have as well. You do a Google search, you'll find a lot of stuff on it. But I just think it's a really neat story. All right, we'll be back to more about the winners and losers in sports in just a few minutes here. Joe Lincoln's got that. It's all straight ahead. It's the Terry Miner Show. Joe Elliott filling in today. It's News Radio 840 WHAS.
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3: Hi, folks. For the updated forecast, I'm WLKY Chief Meteorologist Jay Cardosi. Lots of warm sunshine the rest of this Monday afternoon. Those temperatures in the lower 80s. We're down around 65 tonight. A real touch of summertime in the region tomorrow. Mostly sunny, 88. We'll pick up shower and storm chances on Wednesday. That's your forecast. I'm WLKY Chief Meteorologist Jay Cardosi.
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13: K
12: 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He's been keeping up on all the sports for us today.
13: Yeah, Joe, and game two of the NLDS is underway in Milwaukee, and the LA Dodgers are out to a 1-0 advantage. It was a sack fly from Teoscar Hernandez, scoring Mookie Betts in the top of the first. Like I said, they're up 1-0, but the Brewers are threatening Bryce Turang with a double with one out in the inning. William Contreras at the dish right now trying to score him, but Yoshinobu Yamamoto is on the hill for the Dodgers, and we all know how good that guy is. So we'll keep you posted on how that game gets along, and then later on tonight at 8 o'clock, it's the Guardians and the Rays in Tampa. That'll be a good one as well. So postseason baseball aplenty today. That game is on Fox right now if you want to tune in. But let's talk about some college football while we've got some time. Joe, there's no doubt about it. The place to be in the Commonwealth on Saturday night was Lexington.
14: Minchie, he can run it, and he does!
15: Oh my!
14: 2 points, and Kentucky wins the game in overtime!
13: Yeah, that was the call from Tom Leach as Kentucky knocked off 10th-ranked LSU at Kroger Field over the weekend. The final score was 35-34 as UK head coach Will Stein went for two on the first possession of overtime for the second consecutive week, and he was right in the middle of the action as the crowd rushed the field following the win.
16: I don't even know what just happened, to be honest. I don't know what happened. I'm so happy for our fans, so happy for this team.
13: Following the post-game celebration on the turf, the university was fined $500,000 by the SEC. And believe it or not, because it was a conference game, the $500,000 will actually go to LSU. But I think the now 15th-ranked Wildcats can live with that bill. And believe it or not, the QB draw that you just heard from Tom Leach that worked to perfection to win them the game was actually an improvisation from first-year QB Kenny Minchie.
17: Some confidence by him in that moment. So giving him the ability to check that if it's a light box, and so it was four people in there and he decided to run, and I didn't really know what happened. I was watching the routes and then we started rushing the field, so it's pretty crazy.
13: Yeah, I can tell you with full certainty I would have just called Stein a genius for that play call, and he kept the detail to himself. The Cats are back on the road this weekend as they're set to take on the Sooners of Oklahoma in Norman, and the Sooners are red hot going into that one as well as they knocked off top-ranked Texas in the Red River Showdown at the Cotton Bowl over the weekend. That one will kick off at 7:30 on Saturday night, and you can catch all the action there right here on News Radio 840 WHAS. Quick update in this Brewers-Dodgers game. The Brew Crew has tied things up at one run apiece, a William Contreras RBI single. It's 1-1 in the bottom of the first. Once again, that one's on Fox if you want to tune in. All right, let's talk more football. It was a little more comfortable for Louisville on Friday night as they throttled Florida State 44-20 at LNN Stadium. Now they'll turn their attention to the Syracuse Orange as they travel to the Empire State later this week. We heard from head coach Jeff Brohm earlier today, and he said despite a plethora of injuries, Cuse will still provide a tough test at the JMA Wireless Dome.
18: I would like to see us play clean, efficient football on both sides and aggressive football and make plays and get better. So that's the key, is getting better every week. And we didn't get off to a great start in the first quarter this past game, but we hung in there and played hard and we played tough. So I give our guys credit. It helped us get things going the last three quarters, but every game is new and different, and on the road is always a challenge.
13: Kickoff in that one is also set for Saturday night at 7:30, and the ACC Network will have you covered there. And finally, surviving a major scare this weekend was 7th-ranked Indiana.
19: BB, the pistol back, play fake. They're throwing it over the middle, wide open. Marsh again. Touchdown, IU! 44 yards!
13: Yeah, that touchdown came on 4th-and-1 and proved to be the game winner for the now 5th-ranked Hoosiers over Nebraska in Lincoln. Kurt Cignetti's team trailed the Cornhuskers by 11 early in the fourth quarter, but somehow stormed back thanks to two long touchdowns from Nick Marsh to win 20-17 and remain perfect on the year. And the road only gets tougher as this weekend, the Hoosiers will host number 4 Ohio State in Bloomington. And Joe, it's a noon kickoff at Memorial Stadium, so we'll find out just how good Coach Sig's 2026 Hoosiers are, because we all know that the Buckeyes are legit. Their only loss coming to Texas in that absolute miracle win for the Longhorns a couple weeks ago.
12: So, Joe, I think like last year, this year of college football has just been so much fun. Lots of drama, lots of upsets, lots of just intense games. I mean, I just think this season and last season have just been spectacular. And, you know, see, this is why I don't want to change things too much. I understand people are crying about the finances and stuff, and I'm sure there is some truth to that, although I wonder about some of the stuff being exaggerated. No team's ever canceled a game or anything like that. But if you do take away, and I know this drives people crazy, but if you do take away the transfer, if you limit transfers to one time in the 5 years, I don't know that Will Stein could have built this Kentucky team. I don't know that Kurt Cignetti could have built that Indiana team last year or this year. I don't know that lots of coaches could have done the things that they have done. Look at Pat Kelsey and his basketball team this year. Yeah, we only have one player back, but people are so charged up, so excited about this 2026-27 season. I don't want to lose the magic, the excitement that I think has been generated in college sports over the last couple of years. And I know people are going crazy about, oh, this has got to stop and everything. I'm saying, let's play. I love it. I don't want to see it stop, Joe.
13: I understand. I totally understand where you're coming from. And I think you're right. The parity that we've got in college football now, it's really, you know, there are some teams that are still traditional powerhouses that are getting the job done, but I don't think it's nearly as top heavy as what it was.
12: No.
13: And you're seeing that. I don't mean to be this guy. Don't paint me as this anti-SEC guy, because that's where I'm coming from. But I think you've seen it in the SEC, because the last 2-3 years, you know, it's been the Big Ten on top. And it's not this powerhouse juggernaut of the SEC that we saw year after year after year. So I agree with you, Joe. I think it is a lot more fun right now. I think I've said this when we've talked about it before. Changes do need to be made, but I think they need to go about it the correct way, because like you said, the entertainment value that we're getting from college sports, football specifically, has just been outstanding the past few years.
12: Well, I think the players have to have some representation, which they have not had in any of these negotiations, and that really does bother me. But the other thing is that many of the people who are for it really do want to preserve the strength that the SEC and the Big Ten have, and I mean that's all fine, but I want to see competition. I want to see players be able to move like coaches can move. I want to see a Will Stein or a Kurt Cignetti or somebody come in and be able to craft a team and put them together. And I don't know. I think you'll lose a lot of that if you sort of roll back the clock, and a player can transfer one time in 5 years. You're not going to have coaches who are going to be able to put a team together like they can right now. Now, I know some people want that. They want to go back to the traditional ways. Personally, I like it the way it is right now. But we'll see. We will see how it develops. Congress has a long way to go here. This Protect College Sports Act, I got a lot of problems with it, but the Protect College Sports Act should be at least put on the table to be voted on after the election. Now, there may be a lot of changes in Congress, and who knows what's going to happen after November 3rd. I can't make predictions about what Congress will do. I know this thing has a lot of support and a lot of opposition, and it's a very emotional thing, so we'll see what happens when Congress gets back together after the elections in November. We've got a quick timeout, and Paul Miles has news straight ahead on News Radio 840 WHAS.
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27: How has that transition been?
28: 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She spoke highly of the organization and she said, Roy, it is worth a look. 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
31: As you roll out the door this afternoon, watching delays up on the Waterson eastbound near Southern Parkway. Left shoulder, two left lanes are blocked there, and traffic starting to back up past Taylor Boulevard. Also watch for slow traffic, 64 westbound, coming in past Cannons Lane. A little crowded on 64 westbound, crossing the Sherman-Menton Bridge, and still seeing construction delays come in from Pendleton down to about LaGrange. Our next report in 10 minutes. I'm Bobby Yellis, News Radio 840 WHAS.
32: Hi, folks. With the updated Monday afternoon forecast, I'm WLKY Chief Meteorologist Jay Cardosi. Starting off warm with lots of sunshine. Those temperatures the rest of the day, lower 80s. Tonight, mid-60s. A real summer feel to tomorrow. Mostly sunny and 88. The humidity also ramps up somewhat, and that will lead to a chance for a few scattered showers and storms come Wednesday. That's your forecast. I'm WLKY Chief Meteorologist Jay Cardosi.
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34: At 5:30, sunny skies, 85 degrees. I'm Paul Miles. The city of Louisville is reporting a sharp decline in homicides.
1: with September recording the fewest killings for that month in nearly a decade. John Shannon has more.
2: Mayor Craig Greenberg announced Monday that 4 homicides occurred last month compared to 15 in September of last year, representing a 73% decrease. The city also recorded its lowest number of non-fatal shootings for September since 2012. So far this year, homicides are down 23%, while non-fatal shootings have fallen 25% compared to the same period last year. Greenberg credited the city's Safe Louisville initiative, which focuses on crime prevention, intervention, and law enforcement. I'm John Shannon.
1: The lights are coming back on in Florida as the Sunshine State recovers from Hurricane Isaias. Governor Ron DeSantis.
3: As of 12 o'clock Central, more than 70% of the accounts have been restored for power.
1: At least 5 people are dead because of the storm. It was the first hurricane of the Atlantic season. It's a welcome change for the former residents of Dosker Manor. Demolition has started on a vacant grocery building across the street from the high-rise public housing complex.
4: You gotta be better, much better. And hopefully we'll increase police patrols, security, and a better quality of people.
1: Archie Mathis lived at Dosker Manor for several years. The old grocery site will be transformed into 120 affordable housing units for seniors. There's no timeline for demolition of the now vacant Dosker Manor towers. Pope Leo will be admitted to a Rome hospital tomorrow to undergo surgery to remove a nodule from his lung. Lauren Green has more.
5: Pope Leo XIV kept up a busy schedule today, holding meetings at the Vatican, but there was shock, concern, and calls for prayers as the first American pope announced the coming surgery on his lung at the end of his Sunday noon blessing in Rome. This is the first major health issue for the 71-year-old Leo since he became pope 17 months ago. He will undergo the surgery to remove the nodule on his lung at Gemelli Hospital in Rome, where all popes are treated. The Illinois native is in relatively good health and is known to be quite energetic, enjoys sports, and plays tennis. Only his doctors know how serious it could be.
1: The pope is expected to remain in the hospital for a week following the surgery. More news coming up at 6. I'm Paul Miles, News Radio 840 WHAS.
12: Joe Elliott and Terry, it's News Radio 840 WHAS, and a couple of news events to just touch on here. I thought it was great news that the Derby Museum getting it done with all those visitors, record number of visitors from the fiscal 2025. And you're talking about a lot of people coming into to Kentuckiana from the northern cities. And, you know, I was thinking about this. There are so many jewels. There's so many treasures in this town that we sort of take for granted. I can't remember the last time I've been to the Derby Museum. It's been many years. I mean, it has been, I'm trying to think how many years. It's been several years anyway. It's something I really need to do. I need to go back to the Derby Museum because it is a great attraction for a lot of people. And it's just funny that people come from Chicago and Indianapolis and Kansas City and Milwaukee and various places. And sometimes we don't take advantage of what we have here. And you think about maybe a staycation of some sort and just go do the Bourbon Trail thing. Do the check out Louisville Slugger Museum. Check out the Derby Museum. There's so many things here. A lot of times in Louisville, you know, we kind of get used to these things and we go about our lives. And I'm sure this is true in other cities as well. But maybe that's something we should put on the calendar to just spend some time hitting the local sites again if it's been a while since we've done it. Might be a really good idea. And I thought it was interesting that Mayor Greenberg said that we are down from 15 to 4 homicides in September. I think that's really good news. 15 last September, 4 this September. I know there'll be a lot of people claiming credit for this and a lot of answers. I'm not sure there's ever one answer to these kinds of things. It's probably a combination of many things, but it's going the right way. I have to say congratulations to LMPD and all the other folks who have been working so hard to see these numbers go the right way. And you know, I mentioned this a little earlier. We're never going to stop crime, but we can slow it down. And that is really good to see. The other story I keep reading about, Krista Pike, this is the woman who back a couple of weeks ago was in the execution chamber. She was scheduled to be put to death. This is a little less than 2 weeks ago. Apparently there had been a blood clot issue that the lawyers had warned state officials about, that it was very difficult for her to get injections, but she did get two injections and still did not kill her. She was moved to a Nashville hospital about an hour into this experience for her. She was moved to a Nashville hospital. She was on life support, expected not to wake up, and the life support would be removed, but miraculously, she woke up. She woke up and she was handcuffed to a bed, but she's now talking and walking. I don't know. I think she has limited use of her arms. She has a problem concentrating and remembering to some extent. Doctors don't know if she's going to get those skills back, or maybe she won't get those skills back at all. Governor Lee, who is on his way out as the governor, there's another election in 2026 here, so the governor will be wrapping up here soon, but the governor says he's called for a full investigation. He's not making any commitment as to what would happen to Krista Pike. Will the attempt be made to execute her again? Will her sentence be commuted? What is exactly going to happen? Governor's not saying anything at this point, and I'm going to guess he may not do anything until after the election. The next governor is expected to be Marsha Blackburn, who has been, serving in Washington over the last several years, but she's coming home to run for governor. She is expected to win, and she says she thinks Krista Pike should be put back on death row, that there should be, the execution should be carried out at some point. And I'm not sure how all that's going to happen, but I do know that there's a lot of people on both sides of this issue. She did what she did. There's no question about that. She was guilty of murder. Now, there are many people who say the things that happened to her as a child should make a difference, and those things were horrendous. She was apparently attempted suicide at 12 because she had been abused and raped by many men as a young woman, and it was not a happy life, but she did do what she did do, and that's really the argument. Some people say, well, she should be responsible, and she should absolutely have to pay the cost of this, which would be a death penalty. And there are other people who say she suffered enough. This is cruel and unusual. Let her off the hook. I guess the debate on that will continue. Governor Lee has really not weighed in. So I don't know. My guess, and it's only a guess, and I have absolutely no idea what's in his head, but I wonder if he's not waiting until after the election. I wonder if the election, it's only 3 weeks away, 3 weeks from tomorrow, and I wonder if the election is making a difference in his deliberation. Huh? I don't know. But I wonder. Just a thought. Well, Joe Lincoln's got some sports coming up in just a couple of minutes here. It is the Terry Miner Show. Joe Elliott filling in today, News Radio 840 WHAS.
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32: Hi, folks, with the updated forecast. I'm WLK White Chief Meteorologist Jay Cardosi. Lots of warm sunshine the rest of this Monday afternoon. Those temperatures in the lower 80s. We're down around 65 tonight. A real touch of summertime in the region tomorrow. Mostly sunny, 88. We'll pick up shower and storm chances on Wednesday. That's your forecast. I'm WLKY Chief Meteorologist Jay Cardosi.
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12: 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Joe Elliott in for Terry. Joe Lincoln has one more check of sports.
2: Yeah, Joe, it's time to talk some baseball as the defending World Series champions aren't exactly on the ropes just yet, but the Dodgers were smacked in the face last night by the top-seeded Brewers in the first game of the NLCS.
3: Sliced in the air, deep center field. Paez going back, running out of room. It's tied! Bryce Terang!
2: Yeah, after an Andy Paez RBI single off Jacob Mizorowski early in the game, Bryce Terang tied things up with that swing in the bottom of the fourth, and just one inning later, rookie Luis Lara came through in the clutch to claim the lead over L.A.
3: Grounds one throw into center field. Milwaukee takes the lead. Bottom of the order gets it done.
2: Yeah, and those two runs they scored were enough as the Milwaukee pitching staff did their job and held the Dodgers to a solo run. Following the 2-1 win, Bryce Terang tried to explain what the special sauce is that makes the Brewers, who don't have nearly the amount of superstars as the Dodgers, able to compete for the National League pennant.
4: The buy-in factor of everyone buying into what we're trying to accomplish and kind of our style of play. And then not only that, like, guys are getting more experience, they're learning the game. Even for me, still learning, getting experience, that's a big factor in this, you know, and then not giving up when we are behind in the game and knowing that, you know, we can do it, we can make up runs. So this group is really, really good with that.
2: Game two is currently underway in Milwaukee, and it's the top of the third inning. One run apiece is the score. The Dodgers are at bat. They've got one runner on, no outs, and Mookie Betts at the dish. He just actually lined one to shortstop, and that's going to be an error for the Brewers. So there's two on, none out for the Dodgers. If you want to tune into this, go to Fox right now and watch. Should be a great game. And then at 8 o'clock tonight, it's game one of the ALDS in the Sunshine State. But, of course, there will be no sunshine inside, as Tropicana Field, the home of the top-seeded Rays, is a dome. Tampa Bay will be hosting the Guardians, who just came back from a 2-0 deficit to win over the White Sox. On the hill tonight for the host will be Drew Rasmussen, while Cleveland is sending Foster Griffin to the mound. Rays manager Kevin Cash spoke ahead of the series and was incredibly complimentary of their opponents.
20: Very good team that's coming in with a lot of momentum right now. That was really remarkable and impressive what they did going down 0-2 and then coming back. And, you know, I watched game five yesterday. The energy looked incredible, what Gavin Williams did. And then obviously Jose Ramirez, just a ton of respect for that organization, whether, you know, from Stephen Vogt to Chris Antonetti, Mike Chernoff, and then all of those players. They play a very solid brand of baseball.
2: Yeah, hard to argue with anything he said right there. Here's what Cleveland's manager Stephen Vogt had to say last night following their miraculous series comeback.
21: I don't think it's really settled in yet. You know, but we're here. The guys are excited. We're prepared. We're ready to go. We're playing some really good baseball right now. I mean, what our guys just accomplished coming back from down 0-2 on the road, we feel really good about where we are. We know we're playing a really good team that's had some rest, so we're up against it, but that's when this team thrives, is when we're up against it.
2: All the action in that one will be on TBS, and I'm excited to see if the Guardians can ride this wave all the way to the World Series, but I'm also interested to see how the Rays look after a long while off. One more check on our current game. Dodgers-Brewers still tied at one run apiece, but the Dodgers have runners on the corners with just one out in the top of the third inning. Once again, that game is on Fox if you'd like to tune in. And the later game at 8 o'clock is on TBS. All right, let's talk some football before we get out of here. What a weekend of NFL football it was. And once again, we got a phenomenal game in the wee hours of the morning stateside on Sunday as the Jaguars and the Eagles battled it out in London.
22: High snap. It's down. The kick on the way. Oh! And the kick is good. And the Jaguars win it. They were down with 8 seconds to go.
2: Yeah, you heard that right. The Eagles had kicked a go-ahead field goal with less than 10 seconds to go, but thanks to a lengthy return from Amir Abdullah, the Jags had 1 second on the clock to take a kick, and Cam Little drilled that walk-off 57-yarder to move his team to 4-1 on the season and drop the Birds to 2-3. Ooh, not a good start for Philly. Moving into the 1 o'clock slate, the Bengals got back on track against the Dolphins.
22: Second down. Burrow, again, wants a bunch. Oh! Jamar Chase, you're kidding! Good golly! A 45-yard touchdown grab, Jamar Chase!
2: Yeah, that was one of six catches on the day for Chase, who played against Miami after leaving last weekend's game against the Jaguars. Since he is now 3-2 with the win, and they'll look to get their fourth win over the Ravens after a bye this weekend. The Colts didn't have as much luck yesterday in the Steel City.
0: Rodgers, oh man, he got hit. He got it away in time. The Warren slipped through a tackle.
1: He might be gone.
0: He's going down the sideline. And with an escort, it is going all the way for a touchdown.
2: Yeah, that was one of two scores on the day for Steelers running back Jaylen Warren en route to a 34-22 victory over Indy. The loss set the Ponies back to 2-3, but lucky for them, they'll be hosting the winless Titans this weekend, and if they can't win that one, some tough calls might need to be made. It was also mayhem in the DMV as the Giants and the Commanders went to overtime, and I'll be real, DC absolutely blew it late in that one.
5: Daniels.
6: Yeah, he's not passing the ball.
5: Okay.
6: Yeah.
5: Now, they don't have a timeout. What are they doing?
6: Oh,
5: they
6: got
5: to get up and spike it. They're not going to be able to get
6: this
5: out
6: of
5: time. It's going to run out on them. The clock ran out as Daniels ran the ball. And Scadam, who says, I'll take the tie and get out of town.
2: Poor clock management for head coach Dan Quinn and the Commanders. Cost him a game right there, and how much worse can it get than that? Joe, we've got football on tonight. The Rams are hosting the Bills in Los Angeles on Monday Night Football. That one gets going at 8:15 on ESPN, and that's a couple juggernauts right there. Should be a great one.
12: A battle of a couple of good quarterbacks. Should be a good game. You know, we've had just some really good football, both college and pro, over the last several weeks, and we'll hope to keep it going. And we'll hope for good things for the baseball playoffs as well, and we'll be back tomorrow in for Terry as we get started tomorrow at 3 o'clock. Thanks to Joe, to Gus, to Paul, to Rachel, most of all to you. Appreciate you listening today on News Radio 840 WHAS.

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2: Good afternoon, everyone. Watching a few problem spots. Still looking at delays up near Henryville, Indiana. 65 southbound had an accident there, still causing delays. Coming up on the Waterston Expressway eastbound near Southern Parkway. Three right lanes blocked at this point, and traffic's backed up almost back to Dixie. And then watch for construction delays on 71 southbound coming in from Pendleton. And, of course, normal delays on the Waterston eastbound heading up to 71. Our next report in 10 minutes. I'm Bobby Ellis, News Radio 840 WHAS.
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18: Hi, folks, with the updated forecast, I'm WLKY Chief Meteorologist Jay Cardosi. It's going to stay nice and mild out there on this Monday night. Mainly clear skies, 65 will be that low. Get ready for a true summer feel to the day on your Tuesday. Mostly sunny, near record warmth expected, your high 88. We're still in the mid-80s Wednesday, but there will be chances for a few widely scattered showers and storms, especially in the afternoon. That's your forecast. I'm WLKY Chief Meteorologist Jay Cardosi.

0: That's pretty hot.
1: Is that what you were looking for?
0: That's pretty hot. Speaking of
2: this
0: hot.
2: This new trend is called.
1: Sorry.
0: Speaking of hot. Gus Allen, looking hot.
3: Hi
0: in
3: there, baby. How are you?
1: he's got the Gus outfit on again today.
0: Yeah, he does.
1: He's got the button down, buttoned all the way to the top.
3: You know what? I think we should all one day, let's just do this. Let's all trade what we wear.
0: Well, we did
3: I'll dress like Dwight.
0: There you go.
3: Okay.
0: Uh-huh.
1: I'll dress like you.
3: Okay. And you want to dress like Vanetti.
0: Okay, well, listen.
1: We did
0: hang
1: that
0: on,
1: last
0: hang
1: year.
0: Hang on one second.
3: That means a quarter zip with a shirt underneath.
0: Note to self, get 50-gallon drum of hair gel.
3: That's right.
0: From Amazon.
3: I have a joke coming for, I'll wait for later.
0: Okay. Well, we did that last Halloween. He went as me, and I went as him.
1: I think that video was the most watched video we did last year.
3: I believe that.
1: It is Columbus Day.
0: Yes, it is.
1: What?
0: Listen.
3: No. Oh, you can't. Do I need to hit the dump button?
0: No, it is Columbus Day. Today is the day that
1: Italians
0: led by Christopher Columbus sailed three boats. Were the Nina, the Pina, and the Santa Maria, if you will.
3: Indigenous Peoples Day.
1: I don't even know what that means.
0: Your face is indigenous.
1: Your face is an indigenous.
3: Do you know how many people are just going, oh, what did I hear? I heard Columbus Day. No, Indigenous Peoples Day.
1: Yeah, guess what? Life's tough. Wear a helmet.
0: It's
1: Columbus Day. We're not buying into it. Okay?
0: I'm too tough to wear a helmet.
3: But he was mean and caused people lots of pain in years before.
1: Who knows?
3: That we don't even know anything about.
1: Who knows what he did?
0: Christopher Columbus sailed all the way to America just to make sails like Columbus Day sails. No, that's...
1: You do save a lot on mattresses.
0: Well, no, because... Listen, Christopher Columbus sailed...
1: Yeah.
0: To America, so they had to make Christopher Columbus sails.
1: Oh,
0: in America.
1: It's like a kayak.
0: It just rides itself.
1: Okay. Traveling has become.
0: Wait a minute.
1: Yes.
0: I, Christopher Columbus, am traveling on the Nina, but we're out of hair gel. Could someone please send a telegraph to the Pinta or the Santa Maria to find out if they have more hair gel and mirrors?
1: Look, hair gel is important. For bad Tony Vannetti, he started wearing hair gel when he was 6 months old. Okay? All right?
0: Came out with a full head of hair.
3: Did you have the comb in your back pocket?
0: Of course he did.
1: Yes, of course I did.
3: You got to get it out and you got to feather the hair a little bit.
1: Yep.
3: Remember, people did that all the time.
1: If you see my first day picture, I have my hair parted on the side and a little flip going on.

0: an airport divorce would work. Not on the way to your vacation, but on the way back from your vacation,
1: yes.
0: That's when you could use an airport divorcist attorney.
1: There was an intern. It became a news person here that went on a vacation in Europe, and the boyfriend popped the question on day two. She said no.
0: Oh my gosh, oh. I remember that.
1: She said no, and it ruined their vacation to the point that they just split up at that point and didn't see each other again until they got on the plane to fly home.
0: And both of us.
1: It hurts, doesn't it?
0: And both of us were like, why did it play along? Just play along and then.
1: No. Apparently not.
0: Wow.
1: Okay, so here's an airport divorce. Okay.
2: This new trend is called airport divorced, where couples see how stressful it is to get through the airport. So they check in separately. They get their baggage separately. They go to the gate separately because it's too stressful to not chew each other out through the airport.
0: Right now, I wish you would have never played that. Right now, my wife... I promise you.
1: She's airport divorcing you big time.
0: I promise you, without a doubt. Do you blame her? No, I don't blame her one bit. Susan Tyler Wooden, I would have
1: airport divorce.
0: Airport divorced me years ago. But here's the thing with me. I'm like a helpless kitten. I don't know how to get to anything. I don't know how to check in the bags. Like, for example,
1: Hang on. He just describes himself as a helpless kitten.
3: Meow.
1: Oh.
4: Yeah, somewhere I got that.
1: Helpless kittens all over the place are like, don't you dare.
0: Don't you dare. But here's the thing. So I used to be able to travel by myself because you walk up and you go, hey, Dwight Whitten, and I'm flying to Cabo San Lucas. Well, good morning, Dwight. Your flight's on time. Here's your ticket and all this other business. Well, now there's these check-in kiosks.
1: Yes.
0: And so you go up and they never work. And so you got to get the guy behind the counter or girl to come over and do it.
1: And you're the only person that needs help. No, I've been that person where it's like, it's not printing my bag tag.
0: So they go back and then you got to ask them again. All of this, if they would just wait on you, it could be done in 30 seconds. But because of this stupid kiosk that never works, you're there for 15 minutes going, okay, I've hit all these buttons. Just have the people check you in.
1: So. You're right. It used to be the last time I was at the airport, I checked in, went through TSA. They canceled my flight. So I had to leave the area, get my bag from the airline and go through the process again 3 hours later. So I didn't do it once. Yeah. I did it twice in the same day. It was not fun. But I let Jackie plan the whole thing. So I'm just the second. She knows everything and does it all. Gus, is there a person? Do you do all the planning? And
5: I'm the guy that does all of that. I'm like, here, get your phone app out. Do this. You're through there. Do this. I've been through this.
0: But here's the thing. Both our wives have the advantage on us, Tony and I, because both of them travel for a living.
1: She's
0: constantly flying.
5: So they know the tricks.
1: Yep.
0: Right. So they know everything. But I I'm an idiot just in general. But then when you put me in a stupidity of an airport, like, here, use the kiosk that never works. Then it's worse.
1: Well, and people complain about a class system for society. Like, our wives are like the platinum.
0: Oh, they're the gold standard.
1: They're the gold standard.
0: The best of the best.
1: Platinum whatever. So there's, you skip the line. When we pick up a rental car, we just go to the car and we pick one. So there's 10 cars there and the keys are in it. So you just go to whatever car you want, get in it and drive off. It's like there is a class system to the airport.
0: Yeah, I'm in the sweatpants class. because airlines go, why don't people ever dress up and wear a suit? Why are the seats 30 inches smaller than they used to be? If you bring back comfortable seating and you don't, it's like.
5: Oh, you can get that.
1: You get to pay
0: $10,000 a piece.
1: It's quadruple. That. I've looked at it many times going, you know what? I'm going to see what first class is. Mm-hmm. And it's quadruple. So if the ticket was $400, it's $1,600. And you're like, are you crazy?
0: On a good day.
1: Yeah, on a good day.
0: Because I've looked, it's been like $5,000 more. I'm like, yep, you'd be kidding. Who pays this?
1: Well, and there has been I don't know if you've been noticing, there's been a hike in these prices. Jackie paid, or her company paid $900 to fly to Atlanta.
0: Ooh. Well, a friend of mine had a good point. What? Okay, let's go ahead and walk this horse all the way down the road. Here's another idiotic thing they do. They say, okay, if your bag's over 50 bucks, it's going to
1: 50
0: cost
1: pounds.
0: You 50 pounds. If your bag's over 50 pounds, it's going to cost you XYZ.
1: That's a lot of money, XYZ.
0: It really is. But

0: They don't weigh your carry-on. Okay?
1: Don't get me started.
0: Okay, so here's another example. If I weigh 165 pounds, okay? So if my bag is 50 pounds, that's 215 pounds, right? Or whatever, something
1: yeah.
0: like that.
1: Yeah, yeah.
0: Well, if there's a 250-pound guy and he's got a 50-pound bag, then that equals 300 pounds.
1: I can't believe it, but you are bringing up an absolutely brilliant point.
0: My point is, the weighing of the bag is 100% unadulterated BS. Because if it were truly about the weight, then they'd be weighing the passengers, too. You know what I mean?
1: Ladies and gentlemen, he's right!
0: Oh, my gosh, he's right.
1: It doesn't make sense. But I will tell you this, we had a CEO of this company that flew out all the time. I won't mention his name, but his assistant. So people are like, hey, what do I do with this? He goes, I have no idea. Because his assistant planned and booked his flight, got him his rental car, all that stuff. Like he never had to go online and get a ticket and do whatever because his assistant did that. And he had no idea how to travel. So when he tried to pick travel for himself, he had no idea what to do.
0: Well, that's how I am now. Because and not only does Susan...
2: I had to think about who that was for a minute.
1: You know who it is.
2: Yeah, I do.
1: One of my favorites. I love
0: it. Not only does Susan do all the booking... But then she's got to ask me, are you okay with flying out at such and such time? God love her. My wife's the best.
1: Yeah, she is. So you're the worst person ever.
0: Well, let's hope she never sobers up.
2: I agree. That part about the weight thing,
0: yeah,
2: I don't get it.
1: It makes no sense.
0: It makes zero sense.
2: Because I had a huge case. I had to go on U of L. When you go to a bowl game, we have to fly commercial because the team goes ahead. So I had this big case, and it weighed 100 pounds. And I got up there, and they're like, oh, you can't take that on. It's 100 pounds. I go, I'm checking it. You still can't do it. I go, what am I going to do? They go, well, here, we'll sell you this bag. Just put some of it in there.
0: There you go. It'll take it below 100 pounds.
2: Boy. It's still the same amount of money.
1: It's got to do with weight distribution.
0: You're paying extra, but the same amount of weight's going on the plane.
1: We worried about that with John going to Seattle, but when he looked it up, it was like, he didn't even know this. It was like, John, so if you're military and you have orders, it doesn't matter how much. It's all the bags are free, and it doesn't matter what they weigh.
0: How can I get like a fake copy of his orders when I go to Cabo and go, listen?
1: Probably a federal law.
0: Listen, I'm in the lady. I'm in the Kiss Army, and I've got orders to go to Cabo San Lucas. Stat. Now, if you want the people from Cabo to come and invade us, that's on you, lady. But me, I'm a patriot.
1: I saw a video. You just said Kiss Army. So we have a friend that's in, Dave Moody is in the
0: hairball.
1: And one of his people that he does is Gene Simmons. Mm-hmm. And he wears those boots. So he's already 6'5 or whatever.
0: Yeah.
1: So then this makes him like 7 feet tall. It's crazy. So he put the whole outfit on. And here's why today, like if you did this bit 15 years ago, people are like, oh my God, it's Gene Simmons going in to order a pizza. No, he does a whole video. No one reacts. Like the girl at the counter just takes his order and then he gets it and there's nobody in the restaurant reacts. And I was like, this is the world today. They're like, oh yeah, it's a guy that's dressed like that.
0: Are they younger people?
1: Yeah.
0: Yeah, they don't care.
1: They don't care.
0: I don't know. And plus, they're probably, this might be a new kind of a gender. We don't want to offend.
1: Well, you're right. They probably don't know who Gene Simmons is. Kiss.
0: We don't want to offend whatever new gender this is either. So let's be careful.
1: I think that's a stretch. But
0: Tri-State Men's Health, guys, how was the weekend? 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
8: 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She was rich and beautiful and loved by all who knew her. 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In 2000, 25 years after Martha's murder, her one-time neighbor, Michael Skakel, was arrested. He'd been 15, like her, at the time of the crime. He was also a cousin of the Kennedys.
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8: 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He beat her to death with a golf club. 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And if you followed the case like I did, I bet you knew it too. My name is Andrew Goldman. I've been a journalist for 30 years. 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
1: It's time to play Reel It In the Years. We were a miserable failure on... No, we got it on Friday.
0: No, we didn't. We missed it by 1 year.
1: You were off a year.
0: Because of comedian BT.
1: I said 88. Oh, that's right, because you and I both had the right year.
0: We had 88, he said 87.
1: Had the wrong
0: year. This was a topic in the Southern Comfort Hot Tub Saturday night.
1: Okay. Gus will play songs that charted today. We guess the year. We've got some help today.
11: Yay.
1: Are you on there? Say hello.
11: Hello.
1: Hello. All, I just remember you from Ballard High School, 1979.
11: Oh, thank you. You gave away the year. God. But yes, that is correct. Hmm.
1: There's a bunch of 79ers running around town.
11: Oh, I know.
1: Yeah, they're all in
0: what
1: the
0: school?
1: All the time. Ballard Academy.
11: Ballard Academy. Ballard Academy of Fine Learning.
1: Of Fine Learning.
0: Where did you go to school?
12: Sacred Heart Academy.
1: Yeah,
12: Sacred
1: baby.
12: Fine Learning.
0: Okay, I've got to. When we go to commercial, I got some questions about Sacred Heart.
1: Slow down, Chief.
0: What?
1: I have three sisters and a daughter graduate from there, so stop it.
0: Which
1: What, I will smack you in the face live on the radio. Gus, start playing songs before he gets us in trouble.
0: I know a lot of women who went to Sacred Heart. My name is Tony Vannetti. What is yours?
2: Number five. Here we go.
1: Thank you, Bad Tony Vannetti.
11: 80s.
0: It's 80s for sure.
2: This is Karen White with a Y in her name. She's special. Romantic title of the song. This on your playlist?
11: Janet Jackson copy.
1: Yes, this sounds late 80s.
0: Later 80s.
1: Yes. Yeah, she's stealing Janet Jackson's feel totally.
0: That boy, this is no help at all. Wow, what she's stealing
2: the Mariah. I think you will have trouble 89. With this one.
0: You think you'll give us trouble, Gus?
2: This one, I would have trouble with.
1: Where did it chart, sweetheart?
2: This was number five.
0: This was number five?
2: Yeah, yeah. Great week for music there.
0: I got nothing, Jules.
1: So it's October 12th, 88? I'm saying 88. Maybe 89 or 90.
0: Gus is quite the dancer. I don't like this.
2: This is what you'd be dancing to and splash down the river.
1: He said 80s. It might not be the 80s.
0: No, it's 80s.
1: All right.
0: It's got to be 80s.
2: Play another one. Okay, number four. Here we go. Color Me Bad.
0: Oh, it could be 90s.
1: Thank you. Don't dismiss me so easily. This could be
2: another fantastic hit.
1: Yep.
0: Find out more about this song at www.com.
1: I like that website.
0: Golly, what a...
1: I've never heard this song before in my life.
0: I haven't either.
2: Well, your taste in music is obviously awful.
1: Were you in the dorm room listening to this at Western Kentucky? You know, yeah.
2: Turn it up a little bit louder.
1: Listening to Tony Vannetti on WQMF at this time.
2: No, I turned that off. Who's that punk?
1: Right. I was a punk.
2: Yeah, enough of that music.
0: What do you mean was?
1: Hey.
0: Oh, sorry.
2: Number three. I have no idea that this song is Do Anything by Natural Selection.
1: What are you doing,
11: this
1: man?
11: This was a bad week.
1: What are you talking about?
0: Are you
1: here?
0: Are you doing top 20?
1: 200?
2: I can say if I played 6 through 10, you'd have a better idea.
0: Oh, my God. You're such a jerk. But
2: that's not how we roll here.
1: Okay. What's the name of this song?
2: How about one you know? All right, here you go. You'll know this one. Number two.
1: Yeah.
0: Feel it.
1: Vibrations.
0: This is Marky Mark. Funky Buds.
1: 1989.
0: No.
1: It's 1990?
0: It's 1990 or 91.
1: Yes, it's 90.
2: Isn't this Marky Mark and the Seelbach Bunch that set the thing on fire?
0: No, that was his brother.
1: Okay. That was his brother.
0: Remember when he caught the Seelbach on fire and all he had to do was a bunch of commercials going, this is Donnie Wahlberg. It is wrong to catch hotels on fire.
1: He didn't catch hotels on fire. He lit the newspaper in front of his door.
0: Luckily,
2: it caught the carpet on fire.
0: He had the great Bobby Hat ad representing him.
1: He did. The hat ads.
0: Hat ads, man.
1: Yeah. The son was a cop. He pointed a gun at me.
0: So my dad knew Bob Hat ad, and y'all dads tell kids nighttime stories.
1: Yeah, yeah.
0: One of my favorite stories, he would always tell the adventures of Little Daddy Hattie Daddy. I swear, because they were friends.
1: They were friends,
0: and he would like make them solve a crime of like the girl that ate all the ice cream cones. All
1: that stuff. A good family in the
0: Little
1: world.
0: Daddy Hattie Daddy.
1: Judges, lawyers, and cops.
0: Okay, this has me as 1991.
1: I'm at 90.
0: Right. I'm at 91.
2: How about number one?
0: Number one.
2: Mariah Carey, crazy.
0: I like 91, possible 92.
11: Yeah, I'm going later now.
1: Yeah, she would show her range in these songs.
0: The guy in the MTV shirt.
11: Calm down, Mariah.
2: Glass out there and watch it break. Yeah, when she sings.
1: You know, when she shows up at hotels, if what she has said isn't there, they travel around the building in her limousine. She has to have a carpet and a certain amount of candles lit on either side before she walks into the hotel.
0: I demand the same thing when we go.
2: They put rose petals out when she walks in, too.
0: Every time I used to go to Louisville Manor, I would do the same thing. Exact same thing.
1: Yeah. All right, so I like 90.
0: There could not be any kind of a black light in there.
1: No, I like 1990.
0: I like 91.
1: All right, your call this week. Go ahead. You make the call, bro.
0: Jules, help me on this.
11: I'm going 91.
1: I like 90.
12: I said earlier.
11: Uh-oh.
1: So we're split
11: we're
1: here.
11: We're split.
1: All right, we're going to go let Dwight choose. So go ahead.
0: It's 1991.
11: Uh-oh. If we're wrong, what do we have to do?
13: Locked in? Locked in? Ready to go?
1: Yeah.
13: Locked and load? Mariah Carey and Emotions was number one on this date in 1991. Yeah!
1: Vindication Woo-hoo! To that side of the Woo! Studio.
11: You did it.
0: Oh, my gosh.
12: Okay.
0: That was nerve-wracking.
12: Give us 10.
1: All right, coming up next, we will talk adoptions.
0: We're going to be talking adoption. That's darn tootin'. Right now, I'm talking...
1: Human adoptions.
0: Human adoptions. 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
30: 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And Amanda Knox joins Bobby Cass to talk about surviving prison and life nearly 20 years after being wrongfully accused.
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0: When's Def Leppard coming?
1: Def Leppard is coming with the Goo Goo Dolls and the Struts next summer to the KFC Yum Center.
0: Oh,
1: your
0: summer.
1: Chance to win. Tony Vannetti, bad Tony Vannetti might be coming in with a contest.
2: Are you kidding? You know? Def Leppard in the summer down at the Yum Center?
1: There's
2: going to be middle-aged women in miniskirts they should not be in with big hoop earrings.
1: I was going to say, just because you could fit in certain outfits... Or somewhat fit in outfits doesn't mean you should be working.
2: They're cute. They're cute. All right, let's talk adoptions, Dwight.
1: Let's do it. Let's talk up Gallup for the gift. Both of y'all introduce yourself real quick.
3: Yeah. Hey, I'm Jules Tissera. I'm president of the board of the Gift of Adoption Kentucky chapter.
4: Good morning. I'm Christy Fetch. I am a former Gift of Adoption grant recipient turned board member.
1: How about
2: that? So you adopted
1: that?
2: Someone.
4: I did.
2: Yes. How long ago was that?
4: Oh, gosh. He'll be 4 in November. So
1: let's talk about how important these grants are, Jules, because it shouldn't be so difficult to give a child a life, but it is, and it's quite costly. Talk about...
2: That's the biggest hurdle, right?
1: Yeah. Talk about the struggles of some family that they can't have a child of their own, and they have a lot of love to give.
2: The Tony and Dwight Show wants to adopt. How much is it going to cost us?
3: It can cost up to... I've seen some adoptions cost $70,000.
2: That's crazy.
3: That's average is probably crazy. $30,000,
1: $35,000. That's nuts.
3: But there are a lot of fees involved, including attorney fees, because you have to have an attorney. You can't do it without one. Home studies. Many times the children have medical needs, and the parents need to travel to stay with them, because we do prioritize children in vulnerable circumstances. So a lot of them are born into the NICU, and then the families will have to travel and maybe stay a few weeks to be with the birth mother, be with the child, and it adds up really quickly.
2: So is this why people go overseas a lot?
3: Well, it's costly overseas as well.
2: Yeah.
3: My understanding is that in France, for example, it's practically free to adopt a child. But that's a whole nother.
2: No, I had a friend that went to Kazakhstan to get, because they wanted something similar to the mother's heritage, right? So they ended up in Kazakhstan. And on their last day, it was, well, last feed, we need $10,000 cash. It was one last little twist to the knife, and they ended up calling a sister or an aunt and ended up getting the cash, but they could not leave with the child until that last little payment was done. So it was crazy how they got that child out.
3: Yeah, that's almost like blackmail. That's crazy.
2: Yes. Well, some would describe the way Americans do it is blackmail.
3: Well, we offer grants up to $15,000, and Christy can speak to it directly because she is a former grant recipient. And Christy, share a little bit about your journey.
4: So you have, some of the expenses go to the birth parent and supporting them as they're, waiting for the child to be born. The grant process was so easy. That's what I loved about Gift of Adoption, was that it was a very simple form to fill out. And we're providing grants close to the end, right? When you're nearing your actual legal determination of the parental rights and you're gaining your parental rights. And so it was an amazing gift, because up until that point, we had putting a lot on American Express. Like, we used to call the baby, like, his name, American Express. Because we were like, we'll just keep charging this as we need it. So, we maybe paid a little more than that just because of interest.
1: So how did you find out about the organization for the grant? And I got to think, when you're approved for the grant, it's got to be one of the most wonderful feelings in the world.
4: It is. It really is. So we applied for the grant by just Googling. I was just Googling adoption grants. And so that's one thing that I'm passionate about as a board member, is getting knowledge out into our community that these are grant money staying in Kentucky, which I think is important. We get to know the grant recipients. And so, simple Google. But we do have a Facebook page, Gift of Adoption Kentucky chapter. So please follow us, give us a like to know what's going on. When we got the news, it was such a huge relief, because we were right there at the final finish line. And so it was going to finish out our adoption.
2: America's, some people say America loves to turn everything into a business, that we're not a country. We're actually just a business. And we do that. So there's different avenues you can take. You saw the story where the couple in San Francisco that had 100 kids that they had paid surrogate mothers to have, and they had 100 kids in this house, and they were abusing the kids, and like he was starting his own army. It was crazy what was going on. But that's surrogate mothers. These are, so these children are already in the system as adoptable.
3: Yes, so the match has already been completed by the time we get involved, so we're not in that type of part of the process.
2: Okay.
3: So that's already been completed, and they've been vetted, there have been home studies, and then we come in and really help to that final, you know, moments, really. Sometimes people get the call, you know, that they only have 2 days to come get their child, so it can be like, oh my... Where are we going to get the money to go travel to get the child? Because sometimes decisions are made very quickly.
2: When they vetted you, what kind of crazy question? Did they just ask you about everything in your life?
4: So you put together a profile. And so this was, you know, we started, it took us 3 years in the process. So we started, if you think, almost 7 years ago in the adoption process. So back then we would do a website, we'd have that. And we had a book, a physical book that would go out. And when our birth mother, when she was selecting us, considering us, she asked if we would fly out to Oklahoma to meet her. And it was the strangest blind date I've ever had. I was just like, oh my gosh. Right. I know her as direct. Like, she was already in the hospital. And so I'm bed rest. And so my husband and I go in, and I just told him, I'm like, don't mess this up.
1: Yeah,
4: right?
1: I'm like, you sound like my wife.
2: Don't talk a lot.
4: I was just like, you know, be normal. And they actually hit it off really, really great. And so we ended up, we left, and she made a call to the agency and said, yes, I'd like them to raise my son. And it was really, really fascinating.
1: Listen, if you're looking for a second, I know a 58-year-old that's looking for a home right now. But we're talking.
2: It could happen any moment now.
1: We all know what's going to happen. Let's talk about Gift of Adoption Kentucky, but let's talk about you all. You need funds to be able to bring hope for families, to be able to get a child a loving home. And part of the fundraising is Gallup for the Gift. Talk about that for a second.
3: Yes, thank you. We have our annual fundraiser this year. It's Friday, November 6th at the Olmsted. You can learn more about it at Gallup or giftofadoption.org/KYGallup. Mm-hmm. We have sponsorships available. You can buy tickets, and we have a keynote speaker, former Miss Kentucky Ariana Rodriguez.
1: Oh, hey.
3: Yeah. She's beautiful.
1: Yeah.
3: She's from foster care.
2: Oh, okay.
1: How about that?
3: She's a huge advocate of adoption, understanding the need, because we also prioritize kids before they go into foster care.
1: Right.
3: And children who are about to age out. So we have some older children, and they especially need the help because they've been through a lot.
2: So people didn't write down that website. Is there a Facebook page that's easier?
4: Yes, it is Gift of Adoption Kentucky Chapter.
2: There you go.
4: That's our Facebook page with all the information.
3: And we have 25 families right now that are waiting for their adoptions to be completed in Kentucky. And so that presents a need of $160,000, given our average grant amount. So anything that you can help us, to support us, whether you come in person or whether you donate, it's going to be a great evening, though. We have an open bar, so we're really excited about that. You get those pocketbooks open that way. That always helps.
1: Point, yeah.
2: What comes first, okayed for the adoption, or you've chosen a person? So you get okayed for adoption, and then you choose a child? Or how does that work?
4: So you have to go through the process of the training and be in home study approved before you can be matched with any child or birth
2: parent. Who matches you?
4: So it depends. Everybody does it a little differently. We used an agency, a private agency, to help be that mediator. You can use lawyers, or you may have a private connection, or it could come through the foster system.
2: Okay.
4: So there's multiple ways, and we support each of those ways.
2: Okay.
1: How can people get tickets? And if they can't attend, how can they contribute to a Gift of Adoption Kentucky?
3: So it's super easy. Just go to giftofadoption.org. Mm-hmm. You can look for our chapter page, mm-hmm. and then it's really simple to go find how to donate, how to buy tickets. And we would love to see as many people there as possible. It's going to be fun. We're raffling some bourbon. We got 20 bottles. So, and counting.
2: Right.
3: So if you'd like to donate some, we'd be happy to take bourbon bottles, too.
2: Real quick, is this your only child?
4: I have a biological son that is 11, and then we have our adopted son who is going to be 4.
2: The the real son, your actual son before they adopted. How did he handle all this?
4: Oh gosh, we were very open with him from a young age. So he wanted a sibling, and we told him from the jump that this was the process of how we were going to do it. He knew all about a birth mother.
2: He got a little brother.
4: And then the biggest moment was when they actually got to meet in person, and he held them. And but now they wrestle, and they are tearing up my home.
1: That's very cool.
4: So they are. Best friends.
1: Before we get out of here, I do want to give shout outs to the presenting sponsor of this event, and that is
4: Air Hydropower.
1: And if you don't know that name, maybe you should, maybe you shouldn't, but I will tell you that Air Hydropower is probably one of the best corporate citizens we have here in Louisville, Kentucky. They've worked miracle after miracles. And I don't know if I should say it or a lot of these times they do this and they say they don't want any mention and then I out them anyway.
2: Well, you just did. I don't know. You're asking a question after
4: he's blushing.
2: You did a mention.
4: Yeah, I think he's blushing.
1: Well, it's when Officer Wilt was shot.
2: Yeah,
1: needed a van.
2: Oh no, yeah, $90,000 van.
1: And they stepped up and said, we don't want any fanfare. We don't want to be known for this. And they did it under the radar. Mm-hmm. That's what kind of an organization this organization is. Absolutely. It's just the gifts of the heart of a servant.
2: Mm-hmm. Thank you, ladies, for coming in and talking about
3: Thank
2: this.
3: You.
2: We talk a lot about adoption of dogs enough.
1: Maybe what are you looking at me humans? For? Well, the first time Jules and I have been friends for years now, but the first time that she reached out, I had this conversation, and the whole time I thought it was about dogs.
2: Yeah, of course.
1: And she goes, hey, we're talking about kids. I'm like, kids, yes. I love kids. Hey,
2: thank
1: folks.
2: You, ladies.
1: Hunting season is here. 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
7: Good evening, everyone. At this point, some good news. They cleared up an accident we had on the Waterson eastbound near Southern Parkway. Things getting back to normal there. Watch for another crash on the Waterson westbound in Newburgh Road. Looking good. 65 north and southbound through Hospital Curve through that construction zone and out to the Waterson. Not seeing any major delays on the Snyder north and southbound at 64 and up through 71. No issues on the Snyder east or westbound around the ramps there at I-65. I'm Bobby Yellis, News Radio 840 WHAS.
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13: 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Tony and Dwight just about out of here. 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Go ahead and give them a call. Workaholics, you're going to love them, especially if you're looking for a new place to work. All right, that does it for us. We are out the door. That does it for the Dwight Whitten Show here on News Radio 840 WHES. Joe Elliott, which reminds me, we forgot to give away our Def Leppard tickets. We'll give away tomorrow.
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6: He didn't authorize it. I'm Lisa Lucera, Fox News. President Trump denies calling for a criminal investigation of Minnesota Democratic Congresswoman Ilhan Omar.
7: The president says he is not involved in the early morning raid of Minnesota Democrat Ilhan Omar's Washington, D.C. residence.
8: I think she's a terrible person, but that's really up to the DOJ. I have nothing to do.
7: The Monday morning search is raising concerns about Justice Department protocol to avoid investigative steps of political candidates close to an election. Omar, who was born in Somalia, is a frequent critic of President Trump. She calls the search baseless and an escalation of the president's campaign of political intimidation. DHS Secretary Mark Wayne Mullen has indicated there is an investigation into potential fraud of her family's immigration applications.
6: Fox's Jared Halpern at the White House, and the president predicts Russia and Ukraine will agree to a ceasefire.
8: They're going to make a deal. I think actually Putin wants to make a deal more than Zelensky.
6: But Ukraine's Zelensky says Russian President Vladimir Putin is not abiding by an energy ceasefire announced by the president over the weekend. President Trump in Youngstown, Ohio this hour for a rally in support of Senator John Husted and others. Recovery efforts underway in the Florida Panhandle after Hurricane Isaias tore through the region Friday night.
9: Crews are working around the clock to restore power across Northwest Florida. Power companies expect 95% of customers to have that power back by Monday night. Families were inside at least six apartment units when 114-mile-per-hour wind gusts tore the roof off, leaving them and their belongings exposed to the elements.
6: Fox Weather's Katie Byrne in Milton in the Pacific. Two people have died in the aftermath of Hurricane Simon. In Baja California, at least 10 people are missing and a young girl died following Tropical Storm Rachel, which has now weakened to a post-tropical cyclone. 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
12: 6:30 a.m., your alarm goes off. You jolt awake and start thinking about fueling your gut? 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
19: Have some fun on a Monday, a wonderful Monday for a variety of reasons, all of which we will get into tonight. It's a wonderful Monday because an hour from now, we're going to do Medal of Honor Monday and honor a hero. It's a wonderful Monday because the feds kicked in Ilhan Omar's door today. It's a wonderful Monday because we have a story that's terrible for me, but one that you'll enjoy. All that, emails, so much more coming up tonight on the world-famous Jesse Kelly Show. We'll even talk a little bit about Bottom and his whereabouts here in Texas. All that and so much more to come, but I want to begin here because it's Columbus Day, as you know. It's Columbus Day, right? So set aside Columbus Day for a moment. You know, one of the things that wears out large, powerful armies
20: when they're fighting against a smaller

The United States of America's military, we beat the living crap out of the Vietnamese, both the NVA and Viet Cong, in virtually every single engagement, unless we were way outnumbered. They couldn't come close to matching our weapons, our tactics. They could not come close. So how did we end up walking away then? How do we end up walking away? Exactly the line. There's a front where you have to defend, right? That's what that army is built to defend. The army is not built to defend 50 miles to its rear. Wait a minute. They just bombed something up at north. Hold on a second. They bombed a hospital ship. Hold on. The army's not built. No, a modern military is not built to defend everything. And so successful, not every guerrilla campaign is successful, but successful guerrilla campaigns will oftentimes outlast a larger, more powerful army because the army just gets tired. Man, I'm tired of having to defend every road checkpoint. I'm tired of having to defend every outpost, every forget it. We're going home. Now, back to Columbus Day. On Columbus Day, for political nerds like you and me, it's the same thing every single year. It's the same thing every year, and here's what it is.

0: He's Italian. We celebrate Christopher Columbus and Christopher Columbus Day. But every Columbus Day, we run into the same thing.
1: We have this myth of a man that Columbus sailed the ocean blue in 1492. And now my daughter knows Columbus as the man who got...
2: When you see the video of last week's shooting, it feels like you're looking at a mass shooter as opposed to seeing someone who's representing a federal agency.
3: They view the law as a suggestion. There is a reason why the NYPD would not be shooting at a moving vehicle.
2: The ICE agents were wearing plain clothes. Department of Homeland Security says Oscar Belgal, who has a criminal record, tried fleeing the arrest in Marble Hill, ramming an ICE vehicle before ICE agents shot him in the neck. Mamdani says the city's investigating...

Oh, whatever. Just let them have it. I got bigger fish to fry. Just let them have it. We got other things to worry about. That's what he's banking on. When they're tearing down Thomas Jefferson statues and ripping Teddy Roosevelt out of the country and trashing George Washington and trashing Christopher Columbus, you can look at all these different cultural Marxist things happening, and it is tempting to eventually just throw up your hands and say, well, screw it. I don't care. I'm done with it. Let them have it. That's what they want. That is one of the reasons they do it. It's one of the reasons the communists in this country over the last probably 20, 30 years especially have so successfully attacked everything from the freaking Boy Scouts to NFL football, university system, Hollywood, media. You've seen major corporations who shouldn't have any affiliation to politics whatsoever suffer.

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2: Dig below the surface in central Mississippi, and odds are good you'll find a burnt orange color looking back up at you. 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
8: Caffeine can be really good for you and help a lot of things, and caffeine can be kind of bad for you.
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9: Right.
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0: And welcome to Kentucky Focus. I'm Scott Fitzgerald. Today, we're looking at a couple of things that are changing the way we live, work, and play, and even think about what's possible here in Kentucky and beyond. One of them's been building momentum for years and maybe reaching a fever pitch right now. And the other, well, it involves technology, and it's moving from something we talk about into the future and really to something that's becoming part of our everyday lives right now. We'll explore both of those stories and more. I'm Scott Fitzgerald. This is Kentucky Focus.
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0: Welcome back to Kentucky Focus. I'm Scott Fitzgerald. Well, soccer has always had a following here in Kentucky, but something, well, feels different. The 2026 World Cup puts soccer in the middle of the American sports conversation like it never has before. And here in Kentucky, we now have professional teams in both Louisville and Lexington, along with a growing youth pipeline and a women's game that's gaining more attention every day. So what does all this mean for the future of soccer in Kentucky? And maybe more importantly, if you're someone who's never really followed the sport, why should you care? Well, that's why we're talking about it today on Kentucky Focus. We're joined by Steve Cook. He is the technical director for Youth and Academy at Lexington Sporting Club. Steve has spent decades in soccer development, including coaching at the professional level, and his new job now involves helping develop the next generation of players here in Kentucky. Steve, thanks so much for joining us.
3: Oh, my pleasure. Great to be here.
0: It's great to have you, Steve. And like we said, you know, we started with the World Cup. Let's start with the big picture. We just came through that World Cup here in the U.S. And from your perspective, Steve, what did you see, or how did it change the average American's view of soccer?
3: Well, I think it was an incredibly exciting summer, and obviously highlighted by the U.S. national team here doing so well in the early stages. And I think it, you know, obviously the big performers, the superstar players really did very, very well during the event. But I think seeing it go all across America and seeing it go to some really big cities and seeing the engagement from fans and bringing people together from all over the world certainly ignited a certain spirit. And I think it exposed many Americans who probably haven't seen it on that global level before, really showed them just what the game means to so many people around the world from all different walks of life and backgrounds. And I thought it was just a real good spectacle, not only on the field, but I think the fans were brilliant off the field and certainly brought their unique cultures into America. And it was just a wonderful summer to watch soccer and see the growth of the game there.
0: Right on. We're talking with Steve Cook. He is Technical Director for Youth and Academy at Lexington Sporting Club. And we're talking about the growth of soccer here in Kentucky. You know, now that the cameras of the World Cup have long gone away, what's the staying power? And, you know, we look at this, Steve, and do you think this does have more of a long-term interest, especially having clubs like your Lexington SC and Lou City, both here in the Commonwealth?
3: I do think that. I think it's a little bit early to tell, you know, quite what the World Cup impact will be in terms of the long term. But certainly it sparked that interest. We've noticed definitely an uptick in the number of young players joining our programming. So maybe it was those young players, their first ever chance of watching soccer close to home with those global superstars. And they certainly look like they've joined our program. So that is absolutely fantastic. But the game of soccer has been growing here for quite some time. The growth is actually exponential. potential, not only in terms of people playing, but the business element off the field as well, with not only Major League Soccer, but USL and various other professional leagues for men and women. So I really believe that the game is about to take off in this country, and in even more than it already has. And certainly when you look at the game globally, the United States of America and North America in general sits very high up on that pyramid, because not only do we have some great clubs here, but some fantastic players, some great coaches, and a lot of people who are desperate to be involved.
0: Great conversation. Steve Cook joining us now, the technical director for Youth and Academy at Lexington Sporting Club, talking about the state of soccer, not only here in the United States, but also here locally with two professional clubs, both Lexington SC and Lou City. And let's shift to local, Steve. When you look at Kentucky right now, where is soccer as far as the state is concerned?
3: I think soccer in this state is beginning to grow really, really well. I do believe that, you know, obviously when you look at the major colleges and their basketball programs, their football programs, they seem to take the highlights. And certainly when you look at the horse racing industry and the bourbon industry here, it does take a lot of attention away from things like we're doing. But certainly we have a lot of players playing. We have a lot of players getting their first exposure to the sport. And then I think our biggest challenge is to keep them in the sport, make sure they enjoy their time, make sure these young players grow not only as soccer players but as people, and then keep them into it so that they can not only have good youth soccer playing experiences, but maybe the good ones, the ones who have a little bit more talent, can maybe then edge towards playing in universities. We have a lot of great universities here in Kentucky as well to support these children, not only as athletes, but as student as well. And I think obviously now with ourselves, you've got a great professional program for men and women, for those very, very talented players to come through.
0: You know, we're talking with Steve Cook again. Great conversation. Technical director for the Youth and Academy at Lexington Sporting Club. And you know, Steve, we've seen, to your point, you know, the University of Louisville's team is ranked. Kentucky's had a good run in the most recent years. And then we've seen players like, you know, for Lou City come up through places like Elizabethtown and some of the local talent staying here. So, you know, when you look at kids playing soccer all over Kentucky, both my kids played, you know, youth soccer is huge right now in the state, but not every parent necessarily understands how it works. How does a kid, go from playing youth soccer here in the state to maybe something more on through places like Lexington SC and maybe further beyond?
3: Yeah, I think a lot of players and families get involved in their local level close to home, and they play in those local programs, those more recreational type programs where, you know, maybe it's once or twice a week of practice, and then they go and play a little game at the weekend. It's probably a little bit more seasonal. And then I think what happens is the ones who have the real appetite for the game, the ones who love it the most, the ones who find the most fun and obviously have a little bit of ability to be successful, they search for a little bit more. And I think that's where clubs like ours comes in at Lexington Sporting Club, where we not only have young kids, you know, as young as 4 and 5 in our little kickers program, right the way through our younger kiddie program, but we also have these older programs that literally travel regionally and nationally and are very, very successful on a national stage. And I think both on the girls and the boys side, we've got a lot of players coming into our programming that are just looking for that little bit more and are probably looking for a higher level competitive experience. And then the ones that have the most desire to go and take the game further on past 18 are looking right now to go play college. And then I think, you know, we're doing a really good job in our club. For example, we've got young players training with our first team women professional team every single day, and we've had lots of young male players as well playing with our men's team as well this season, and from the local area as well. So that's a real big plus. And I think that, you know, the key is that they have that enjoyment, they have the desire, and then obviously we're here to help with hopefully adding to their already good level of ability.
0: Steve Cook is our guest today on Kentucky Focus. He is technical director for Youth and Academy at Lexington Sporting Club. Great conversation talking about the state of soccer in the Commonwealth. As Steve mentioned, we all know horses, we all know basketball, we all know football, but here comes soccer, especially on the success of the World Cup. A lot of energy surrounding the sport. And, you know, Steve, you're with Lexington SC. Let's talk a little bit about SC. And the men's team is coming off that huge win over El Paso. They beat the number one team in the Western Conference 3-1. Lexington has now won 4 straight heading into the final stretch of the regular season. What's clicking for your club now? Seems like you guys are turning the corner.
3: Yeah, we're on a real roll at the moment, and you know, you never want to get too high in these moments because we still have some ways to go. There are three games left in the season. We're only 4 points off the top of the league, and I think we're with a really good opportunity to move forwards and you know, make a little bit of history here for the club. And then once the playoffs begin, you know how that goes. It's a one-off game, but full credit to the players, full credit to the staff. They've done an amazing job, and I think that the club really has some momentum as well. Especially following the women winning two trophies in the summer there, in their league, winning a championship. And I think now the men have really caught the eye, and I think we've assembled a really good team. And hopefully that continues for another couple of months, because it would be great to bring another trophy back to Lexington.
0: You know, and you're looking at that, Steve, you know, Lou City has had their success, and now here comes Lexington SC, who could make the playoffs for the first time. I mean, what would that mean for the club, the community, and the sport as a whole here in the state?
3: I think it'd mean everything. I mean, I'd be so pleased for the ownership, because I mean, they've invested a great deal, not only of resources in terms of finance, but time and energy and commitment to the sport and to building an amazing facility. And I think everybody who's worked in the club, especially those that have been here for a little while, I think it would just be validation for all the work that people put in behind the scenes and for all the work that people put in, often not recognized. I think it would just be a great day for us all. But, you know, we have a long ways to go yet. We still have some work to do, and I don't want to get us too ahead of ourselves, but certainly now, you know, with the end of the season just a matter of weeks away, we're certainly looking forward to, you know, making some highlights and making a little bit of history here for Lexington Sporting Club.
0: Great conversation, Steve Cook, Technical Director for Youth and Academy at Lexington Sporting Club. And we're talking about the state of soccer here in the Commonwealth of Kentucky and the success that has come in just recent years, in large part due to clubs like Lexington SC and, of course, Louisville City. And that's always going to be a rivalry between the city of Lexington and Louisville. And, of course, Lexington and Louisville have kind of developed their legitimate rivalry, complete with the Commonwealth Cup. Louisville's had the upper hand so far. But from your perspective, is this rivalry really good for Kentucky soccer? And how do you see it moving forward?
3: Yeah, I mean, obviously, I come from a place where there are multiple teams in one town, you know, and those rivalries are a few hours away from each other, you know, or a few miles, should I say, not a few hours of driving. And I think these rivalries are the things that bring the fans in. I would love to see it where we get that supporter culture here, where those rivalries mean the world to people. And on a Monday morning, they go back to work, you know, feeling a little bit good about themselves when their team has won. And I do think these rivalries are here to stay with the expansion of the game across the country. I think there'll be more and more of these games, and long may that continue, because there's nothing like being a fan. I'm a fan myself still, even though I do what I do for a living. I'm a fan myself, and there's nothing better than watching your team win on a Saturday or a Sunday, or even in midweek as well. It's a great feeling when your team is successful.
0: You know, Steve, we were talking earlier about the women. I want to go back to that for just a second. You mentioned Lexington's women's team's coming off a championship season. Of course, they're defending their title here in this fall season. What do you see in terms of the interest in women's soccer, especially with the success of the U.S. women's national team? And unfortunately for Louisville, their team, there's talk they may be moving out of Kentucky. But Lexington SC, you seem to have a pretty solid program that's certainly on the upward trajectory. What do you see for ladies soccer here in Kentucky?
3: I mean, obviously, our women's team are thriving and you know, having won the league last year and then went on to win a championship. I mean, it was a pretty special year for us, you know, and hopefully we can continue that momentum and get another trophy or two in the next few months here, you know. And I think the women's sport in general is really growing. I know that there is a lot of money being pumped into the game at the professional level, but I think participation levels at younger ages is really high. And I think it's just a great time for us to build momentum. There's a World Cup going on in Brazil next year, so I think that will take away some of the you know, we're going to make real highlights out of that, and we can really show the women's game at a very high level being played on our TV screens. And some people hopefully will get to travel to Brazil to see it in person. And I just think the women's game has probably never been healthier. In the USA, we're probably the best in the world at what we do on the women's side of the sport. And let's hope that continues, because there's no doubt that it's an outlet for women and women's sport, and encouraging young girls to stay in the sport for a long time. I think there's nothing better for them.
0: 100%. Well said, Steve. Steve Cook joining us now, Technical Director for Youth and Academy at Lexington Sporting Club. And we're talking about, of course,